0: Well, I mean, that's a lot in one day.
1: Yeah, that's a lot. That's a lot. So
0: three deals in one day.
1: Three and all big deals.
0: Yeah.
1: And Brady
0: first
1: Kachuk.
0: Rounders.
1: Yeah, Brady Kachuk. And,
0: is that
1: and,
0: a reflection as well of this year's draft class?
1: You know, it's a great question. And I think it could be, but at the same time, the Florida Panthers traded the 9th overall pick for Brady Kachuk. And they're in a win-now window. Mm-hmm. And it's like, Brady Kachuk, right? The San Jose Sharks, the Ottawa Senators, that's the one you looked at and say, okay, well, would you not be better off just holding on to that draft pick potentially? But the thing with them is they're trying to compete after trading Brady. And they don't want to take a step back. So, you know, they're looking to flip that pick as soon as they can to try to make the team a lot better. And all the other teams kind of hanging around here a little bit, they all have ambitions. There's only two teams in the NHL currently that are rebuilding, the Calgary Flames and the Vancouver Canucks.
0: I'm going to pause right there. Per Elliot Friedman, it sounds like talks are intensifying between Buffalo and Chicago involving Bowen Byram.
1: Oh, there we go.
0: So a fourth hat.
1: Fourth, maybe another dropping, trade happening.
0: Very, very shortly here.
1: Yeah.
0: Ask and ye shall receive as far as a dynamic NHL offseason so far. So again, we'll keep an eye on that as it continues to develop.
1: Yeah.
0: No. That makes a lot of sense for Chicago.
1: Yeah, it's interesting.
0: They kind of needed that age mm-hmm. range of a player. Someone with some vet profile, but also potentially a very, very high-end guy.
1: Mm-hmm.
0: We'll see what that trade ultimately does look like if it comes to fruition.
1: Mm-hmm. Very interesting. Yeah, I mean, I know people here are wondering Bowen to, it never made sense for the Canucks, but the Blackhawks makes a lot of sense. And then you kind of wonder, what did they do with their draft pick? How does that kind of fit into all this? So maybe one more big trade going down in the National Hockey League.
0: They have a lot of futures, right? They have a lot of 2027s.
1: Yes, they do. Let's go to the Able Auctions Hotline and welcome in our next guest, Ian McIntyre, Sportsnet's Triple Threat. And he is a presentation of Vancouver Ready Mix. I'm Mac. What's going on, man? How are you?
2: I'm doing very well, thank you. I'm pivoted from a momentary relief of Canucks coverage to do some soccer yesterday, and I'm back on draft week coverage. A lot going on. I just wrote a story on Ryan Lynn, a really thoughtful, smart, and very good hockey playing Richmond kid who grew up not far from where I live. It's an exciting time for a whole lot of people.
0: Having fun with the reprieve from a little bit of hockey reporting with a like monumental historic event here?
2: Yeah, well, I mean, it is a historic event, and I think we're all going to remember this World Cup in our own memories. Mm-hmm. And for those who were lucky enough, you know, to be at the Qatar game or going to the Switzerland game, those memories. But I think everybody, this is an event that has sort of transcended the actual performance, the live venue, and I think we're all going to remember in some way this World Cup, the way we remember the 2010 Olympics, the way we've remembered Canucks Stanley Cup runs, the way I remember covering the 2015 Women's World Cup, and you can go back before that. I'm old enough to even remember as a very young man Expo 86, and that's the kind of impression I think this 2026 World Cup is making to people in Vancouver and across the country. Like what a phenomenon. What happened to all those doom and gloom predictions of empty stadiums and apathy towards everything, you know, a month before the World Cup, I remember people talking about, and some on radio, well, has there ever been an event that's got less interest than this one, a major event? And well, it's got plenty of interest now, and luckily the home team has given people a reason to be interested. That was an amazing performance. So many components to that drama against Qatar, and we'll see what they can author tomorrow against Switzerland.
1: Yeah, and you know, I'm really curious to see how that's going to go as well, but you know, if we get a victory tomorrow, then it's going to be absolutely unreal in this city for the next few days. But obviously, you know,
2: A tie would be nice, Seth.
0: Yes.
1: Yeah. I mean, I'll take the tie.
2: Even a tie so they get another game at home. How about that, though? I don't know if it sounds like I'm glowing over the World Cup, but how about the fact that as a host country, There's no provision. Like, unless

0: once they win the group, you're not a host anymore.
1: Right. Yeah.
0: You lose home field advantage. Shouldn't there have been a little more leeway? Like maybe whether you finish first or second in this group, you stay in Canada. But anyways. Yeah. I think they're gonna be staying. I think they'll get a result tomorrow and they'll play the round of 32 here at BC Place.
2: Yeah, we certainly hope so at the very least. And you know, obviously the big thing coming up for a lot of hockey fans is the draft on Friday. And you know, there's been a lot of moves happening. And even as we're speaking to you, it looks like Bowen Byram is landing with the Chicago Blackhawks from the Buffalo Sabres. So another local, well, a guy who played locally, and fans were kind of wondering would come to Vancouver, and never made sense for Van. But in terms of seeing these big trades happen today, what does that kind of tell you about where the league is at and ultimately how much more movement we might see here in the next few days?
0: Yeah, well, I mean, we still have 3 days, so a lot can happen. A lot has happened, obviously, and certainly since the Stanley Cup ended, it feels like a lot has happened already. I think it says to me that there's, you know, the teams that feel like they have a chance to win, they're now free just to go and have a chance, really need to be competitive. And that's the case of Chicago. Like they can't keep having these seasons like they've been having and wasting prime years from Connor Bedard. So I understand that, but I think what it represents, again, as most of the transactions in the NHL represent, is that teams are unencumbered right now by the salary cap and finances. And, you know, it's, you're free to wheel and deal now, which we haven't seen because the transactions had dropped off so much over the last several years during the flat cap era. I still think free agency may be a bit of a dud because of all that money. Who's giving up their prime free agents unless they're American guys in Canada who want to go sign in the U.S. You know, everybody has money to keep their players. Everybody has a budget now to basically do whatever they want roster wise. I think it's great for fans. We'll see how it works out for the teams that are making these major moves.
1: Just based on the inbox today, Ian, I'll ask this for on behalf of all the texts we've gotten. How come the Canucks rebuild isn't done today? Right? Like just with the tone of all the trades, like that's essentially the temperature we're getting. It's like, whoa, like I could have sworn we were 3 weeks away from praising patience.
0: Yeah. Well, we all love our market.
1: Yeah.
0: It's a unending adventure. And it, I think we know it keeps us employed because there is such a passionate following for this team and for people to listen to commentary on it and read stories about it. That's great. But it's never been the most measured, calculated market. And so it, you know, I think there's going to be lots of things during this rebuild where people get impatient or frustrated, and you know, probably I'm just guessing, I'm spitballing here, that but some of those people were sending those messages to your inbox about why aren't the Canucks doing this, why aren't they doing that, how come they've moved so slowly so far. I love that one. That's my personal yes. favorite these days. Like the general managers held office for what, about six weeks now, or why haven't they got all this completed yet? You know, I suspect some of those people feeling that way are the same ones who for years have been yelling for a rebuild and no shortcuts and do this properly. And, you know, so far, I can't really fault this new regime for making any mistakes, because all they've done is go carefully. They seem to have made some good hires that, you know, will be proven or disproven over time. But I like the people they've hired. In the second round, I love the people they hired in the first round, getting the Sedins and Ryan Johnson. And, you know, they're gonna add a hell of a player and hopefully more than just one in this draft for their NHL team on Friday and Saturday. So I'm not in the least surprised that there are some people upset that the Canucks aren't in on the trading frenzy or are taking, air quotes, so long to get this rebuild going.
2: Yeah, and I mean, you know, I get the impatience. I understand, like, fandom, you can go back and forth on

0: on these things. I'm more concerned or interested in what is actually going to happen and what's not going to happen. I know the Filip Hronek one's a big question. Would the Canucks look to move him? But I think on everybody else, like whether it's Jake DeBrusque, you know, Besser even, you know, EP40, there are other veterans. I think they're doing more than just listening. I think they're very active in trying to make these things happen. At the same time, like when I go through these Canucks veteran players, they all seem to have some sort of issue one way or another. Like Besser still has a lot of term on his contract, you know, didn't have the best season. Pettersson, we've talked about his situation. Marcus Pettersson had his struggles last year and signed a big contract extension. Like the only one I feel like, okay, you can for sure move and get a good return for right now is Filip Hronek. But all the other guys, like even Jake DeBrusque, he's probably a fallback option for some teams. Like I'm not seeing a lot of assets veteran-wise the Canucks currently have that are like no-brainers for teams outside of Filip Hronek maybe.
1: Yeah, I agree with that. And you didn't mention Thatcher Demko, who's coming off, you know, major injury and has a lot of question marks about him. Or even the other goalie, Kevin Lankinen, who's on a big ticket for a guy who struggled in his first season since re-signing that contract. So I think you're right. I think the Canucks are seeing what the market is for their guys. But I also think it's important to them to keep things clean on their balance sheet. You don't want to be encumbered unnecessarily with retained salary and things like that. And it's not a case of, well, you know, the salary cap, they can't afford it. Yes, of course they can afford it under the salary cap, but there's only so many contracts you can retain on, and you may have other opportunities later where you have to retain to do a deal that you really want to do. So, and then the other part of this, all these players have trade protection. So it's not as simple as just, let's see what the market is for Filip Hronek. Oh, well, this team wants him, let's do that deal. No, because now you got to go and work with the player. I mean, we just saw a trade of Brady Tkachuk to Florida. Now, that was a decent return. I'm not going to say it was a spectacular return. I think it was a decent return for Ottawa, given how impactful Brady Tkachuk is right now and what his age is and what the Senators had invested in him in developing him to be a top NHL player. Are you telling me if they were free to trade him to anybody, they couldn't have done a better deal? Like, of course they could have. Of course they could have had they had more options. So the players carry who have trade protection, they carry a huge hammer in this. I do agree with you though. Like the landscape, what is happening is that the Canucks are talking to teams, seeing what the interest is, seeing what it would cost them and what somebody else might be willing to give up. Because I don't think these are all, I mean, if you have a contract like, you know, Jake DeBrusque, they'd probably be relieved to be out of that contract. Maybe they don't need much back other than for a team to take on that contract. But I don't think they're willing just to give away Pettersson to dump the contract. And that's just my feeling. I mean, he's still a, you know, 50 to 60 point guy who we know has the ability to do more. I don't think any of us are expecting him to suddenly revert to a 90 point guy, but you know, he's still a significant player in this league. And so I think, you know, where they can get an asset back, they're absolutely looking to get an asset back, but there's a whole lot of factors in all of these trades, and they're not easy to accomplish when, as you say, Sad, as you correctly point out, there's some asterisk or a yeah, but to every one of the guys that they're trying to move.
2: What is the most intriguing part of the next, I guess, 72 hours for you right now, gearing up for the Canucks?
1: Because
2: there is the trade element, but like third overall kind of hangs over everything.
1: Yeah, I mean, I don't think they're trading their third pick. Let's put it that way. I they'd love to acquire more. they'd love another first round pick. Maybe there's some movement there. You know, one of the things when you do have what we've seen in recent years, when you do have multiple picks, it gives you more freedom to package something. So, and I'm just spitballing here, But if there's a guy that cannot, you know, they pick third and then they pick 24th, well,

0: if there's a guy that is available at whatever, 15 or 16, that they can't believe he's still there and they got to have him. Well, they also have the first pick of the second round. They have 33 and 41. You know, you can probably include some of those to make something happen if you want to go higher. But I think they worked really hard. And we should acknowledge in this week, I think, the work that Patrick Alvin did to accumulate these picks. Because he left the Canucks, he left Ryan Johnson with something to work with. And especially going into a rebuild, there's some ammunition there to start. And I think the regime fully understands how important that is and how precious those picks are. So I'd be surprised if they did much that affected their draft position, because I think they're pretty excited with what they've got. You know, the three in the top 41 four in the top 41 and the number three pick overall. I mean, that's a pretty good starting point to add the players they're going to need to help get this rebuild going.
1: Yeah, and the other thing that's been so fascinating is trying to predict what the Canucks are going to do with the third overall pick, because there was reports of the Canucks are taking Caleb Malhotra third overall no matter what. We've even heard reports of people saying the Canucks are not taking Caleb Malhotra no matter what in the first round. And I just think, you know, there's so much that's to be determined here. And obviously with the trade San Jose made today, maybe they just take Stenberg second overall and this entire point is moot. But I've maintained for a while that I'd be surprised if the Canucks would pass on Stenberg if he ends up finding himself there at three. But that's one thing I'm really curious about, is who the Canucks pick at three and what that tells us about how they go about things. And also tells us about the stuff that's coming out in terms of what people are expecting the Canucks to do. If that's actually accurate, or if this regime is actually going to be good at not letting these sort of things come out. Because I've heard so many different things about this. And all I can say here is I'm not sold on any of it.
0: Yeah. Well, I think one thing that we need to understand in this is when you're picking second or third, you know, there's the top end of the draft is pretty defined as a group. So there's not as much. We're finding ways to have conjecture, but there's really not that many options when you're picking that high, because the top players are pretty obvious. I think the wrinkle here, I do think they like Caleb Malhotra, but I'm not saying they're going to pick him.

I do think that Stenberg has kind of, I don't want to say made it back up to the top of people's lists, but it almost got to a point, it felt like near the end of the regular season, because Stenberg struggled down the stretch, that people were a little dismissive of him, as and he's still an elite talent. And if you're looking for an elite talent and you can't get McKenna, then Stenberg is the next best guy. To me, one interesting thing would be Chase Reed. You know, does if San Jose is not taking a defenseman, and because I think the most common thought had been that San Jose would take a defenseman, does that change what the Canucks' plan might be? And you know, we know that their need isn't on defense, but we also know that at number three, it's fraught with risk not to just take the best player available. The other dynamic that we're now seeing and we're starting to talk about is, you know, you need to build your team, try to build it forever, right? And especially when you're talking about core players, and you want guys who are going to want to play in Vancouver, and you're going to want guys who want to play in Canada, don't mind playing in Canada, don't mind the spotlight, don't mind the taxes, are willing to put up with all that because they want to play here. And it's always been easy when you draft someone and they're 18 and they're getting their first contract and their first signing bonus. Everybody wants to play anywhere in the NHL, but you got to get guys who are going to want to play here when they're 24 and 26 and 28. And so that's, I think, kind of a new wrinkle that we're seeing. There's been this sort of player empowerment movement happening before our eyes, where guys are fully committing within the system that the NHL has to the teams that draft them, and generally signing a second contract after their entry level. But it's within their right to, if they don't want to play all of their career there. Like, for instance, I know people, there's a lot of hostility towards Quinn Hughes, and I get that. But he spent 6.5 years here. In Hughes' case, we also knew from the time he arrived that he was going to have brothers in the NHL who were going to be very good. And we knew also, because people like Jim Rutherford have been talking about it for years, we knew also that there was going to be a very strong draw for him to go play with his brothers. So in this day and age, and you know, we're not even talking about how good or bad the team might be, and we know how bad the Canucks were, but in this day and age, like, I don't think it you just assume that the guy you drafted 18 is going to want to spend his life with your team. And I don't think they should have to if they don't want to. You know, the economic system, the labor system, let's say, is still rigged in the NHL team's favor, that you don't have unrestricted free agency until you're 25, and yet you're being drafted at 18. And so if players now are starting to say, no, I'd rather play here or play there, it may be distasteful for some. It may seem greedy if they're doing it simply not to pay state or provincial income tax, you know, given the amount of money they play for, but it's still their prerogative. They still have they're not doing anything illegal. They're not walking out on contracts. They're not, you know, so that's another reality. I obviously got off on a tangent there. I didn't come on with you guys last week, so I got a lot stored up, but you know, this is sort of the new reality of the NHL and where it appears to be going. So therefore, I think it's more important than ever that when you are especially drafting third, starting a rebuild and looking for a core piece, and you know you're going to need more than that guy number three, you need, you know, three or four or five.

0: five core pieces, and then another half dozen at least who are really good players who can support the core, the franchise players. I just think it's more important than ever that when you're making that critical judgment on draft day, that you're going to get somebody who wants to play here for more than just, you know, his first few years. You got to have somebody who's willing to embrace, I think, the market, the rebuild, the country. And, you know, I think it would be a little bit reckless to do otherwise. And I know that you're trying to project. It's hard enough to project. Like anyone who's got kids, you know, when they're 18, it's hard enough to project what they're going to be doing when they're 22, let alone, a professional athlete. But, you know, the Vancouver Canucks are in a position, they have to project what they're going to look like 4, 5, 6 years from now, because they're just starting this rebuild. So they got to know what they're going to be working with down the line. And I just think it's really important to find players who really want to play here. And if that means it's a Canadian player, if that means it's, you know, Caleb Malhotra, whose dad for now is the coach. And that sounds really mean, but we know what the coaching survival rate is like in the NHL. And he really wants to be here, Caleb. Well, I think you factor that in as well. You have to.
1: You know, I'm with you. I don't disagree about that at all. And I think it's going to be really fascinating to see what happens on Friday and see what happens on the pitch tomorrow. And we can't wait to talk to you about all of it coming up next week as well, Ian. So thanks for your time as always. Keep up the great reporting on the soccer side of things and also what the Canucks are going to be up to here by Friday.
0: All right. Well, I'll look forward to being on with you. And we'll definitely have some stuff to talk about next week.
1: Yeah, no doubt about that. Thanks, Ian.
0: See you guys.
1: That's Ian McIntyre on Sportsnet 650, brought to you by Vancouver Ready Mix, creamy concrete that gets hard quick with a great finish that stands up to Vancouver weather. 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Yeah, okay, we got to get out. But for those that are kind of wondering, the Bowen Byram trade from the Chicago Blackhawks, going to the Chicago Blackhawks from the Buffalo Sabres, has not yet been done officially. We'll let you know as soon as it does get done. 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We'll talk some NHL draft with Tony Ferrari next on Canucks Central.
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3: 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Swing and a miss. He struck him out on a slider. 10 Ks in 7 shutout innings for Dylan Cease.
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4: At the Stalawasson Bridge, still some big delays from a crash northbound at Midspan. That has northbound traffic fully blocked with southbound traffic down to one lane. And there's a crash involving a cyclist in Burnaby on Barnett Highway with westbound traffic closed after Union Street. 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In the 1130 News Traffic Center, I'm Gavin Lopez-Smith.
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4: 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We don't have the full details, but reporting by Frank Saravalli and Elliot Friedman suggests that it is going to be the fourth overall pick going from Chicago to Buffalo, and other pieces involved as well. It's going to be a bigger trade, so we'll see exactly what this looks like. 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Bowen Byram, and what the sticker shock is going to be when that trade does go down. 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
4: 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Let's go to the Able Access Hotline and welcome in Tony Ferrari, covers the NHL draft and prospects for the Hockey News. And his final rankings are available at the Hockey News. So check that out at thehockeynews.com. Tony, thanks for making some time for us. But yeah, to the point Bick just made, so the San Jose Sharks, they now have the second and the ninth overall pick. It looks like the Buffalo Sabres have the fourth overall pick. Is your head spinning looking at the draft board?
6: It's been a day. It has been a fun yeah. day. St. Louis has four first rounders, and like, there's no chance they make all those picks, right? Like, it's a fun one. But I am glad I've not been tasked with doing the last second mock draft at the Hockey News. I'll say that.
5: So here we are, a handful of days out as we get ready for what the 26th will bring. You know, the evaluations are the evaluations, right? Like, the draft order isn't necessarily reflective of like what the evaluations are. But when you see the shifting dynamics, does it kind of raise your eyebrows of like, oh, I'm curious now, like how everything changes?
6: A little bit, because you see San Jose trade Eklund for the ninth overall pick, and with how many good defensemen in this draft there are, you kind of almost go, okay, now it opens the door for them replacing Eklund with Stenberg, and then they can go get whichever defenseman falls, whether it's Keaton Verhoff, Albert Smits, Malte Gustafsson. There's a lot of really solid defenders, even once you get past the Chase Reed, the Carson Carrolls, and some of these guys. So it certainly gives you a little bit of cause to start creating new scenarios in your head, at least with the draft. Now with Chicago potentially trading four to Buffalo, where do they want to go? Like, how much does that change the top five? When we get there, are they the team that now goes and gets a Viggo Bjork, or are they a team that goes and gets one of those defensemen? It's certainly going to be interesting.
4: It really will be. And one thing that's been really fascinating throughout this entire process was we started very much this being a two-horse race with McKenna and Stenberg first and second overall. And for a while, it was Stenberg over McKenna. And then there was some suggestions that maybe Stenberg wouldn't go second overall because someone, one of the D-men, is better. Maybe Caleb Malhotra is kind of moving up the ranks, and he's viewed as the best center in this draft. Then you have people saying, well, Viggo Bjork should be going a lot higher. And it just seems like as we get closer to the draft, that where we started with McKenna and Stenberg 1-2 is kind of where we end up come Friday.
6: Yeah, I think there's a lot of times we

0: especially when we get settled in. And it felt like in this draft year, by about March, we were settled into McKinnon, Stenberg are number one and two. And as soon as that kind of happened, everyone's like, well, now we have to make things interesting. So now we have to start talking about Chase Reed going at second. Or, oh, is Toronto looking at Chase Reed as the number one guy? And I mean, sure, maybe, but the reality is we end up with the two best players at the top of the draft in all likelihood. Gavin McKenna is this unreal offensive talent, and Ivar Stenberg's the most well-rounded player in the draft who has potential to put up some big offensive numbers himself. So it's going to be really interesting to see what happens if those two do go first and second, and then all craziness could break loose after that.
1: So is number three the most, like, the biggest inflection point you're looking at? Like that's where the draft starts for you?
0: Yeah, every year I do something on the Hockey News where I look at the pivot points of the draft.
1: Right.
0: This year, the biggest pivot point in the draft is number three. The Canucks, whatever they do at number three, do they go with Caleb Malhotra? Do they go with the guy that has been rumored to be their guy for 6 months, it seems? It'd be really interesting to see if they went that way. Do they go with a Chase Reed or an Albert Smits or a Keaton Verhoeff, one of the defensemen? Do they end up going off the board and they go get Viggo Bjork, who I think is the best center in the draft, even though it is really close with him in Malhotra? Do they go completely off the board and go something crazy and take a Malte Gustafsson or a Tynan Lawrence, who has a ton of upside? It's going to be really interesting to see what the Canucks do, because they have a ton of options at their disposal, and they really do seem to kind of be the first point in the draft where we're going, who's going here?
2: Yeah, and you know, we've heard so many different things about, you know, how this may work out for the Canucks and who they end up taking with that selection. And I've just kind of thrown my hands in the air and said, let's see what happens here come Friday. But if you're sitting there at third and McKinnon Stenberg is gone, like, who would you pick with the third overall pick if you were in the Canucks situation?
0: If I'm in the Canucks situation, I look at the situation, I go, I have to go for the highest upside, because as much as everyone wants the Canucks to be successful, I think the NHL is better when the Canucks are good. There's still a couple of years, they're still really just getting started in this rebuild and kind of building back up. So I think you can't focus on, we need a center, because you're going to have opportunities to draft centers over the next couple of years, because you're still going to be pretty high up in the draft in all likelihood. So who is the best player available? And the best player available, in my opinion, is either Albert Smits, if you want to go on the blue line, or Viggo Bjork up front. And he is a center, but he's a smaller center, and there's questions around him. And with Albert Smits, the reason I go him is because there's a ton of really good defensemen in this draft, but you have to swing on the one guy, in my opinion, that has the potential to be a number one defenseman. There aren't many Moritz-Sider types in the NHL draft over the years, but this could be the guy that ends up being the Moritz-Sider of this draft class, and we could see him in Vancouver being a really, really important piece in the long term, and Viggo Bjork's in the same boat there.
1: It's been discussed a lot that Stenberg, McKenna are the two guys that could be in the NHL next year. I'm not asking of, like, oh, who's the one that's most likely to get the third guy in, and that's why you should be prioritized? Just in general, like, what is the timeline you look at in your evaluations for 3 to, say, 15 of that cluster of players? Like, what is the expected timeline for those guys?
0: It's a really interesting draft, because you have some guys who I think could keep their head relatively above water next year. I think if Viggo Bjork was playing in the NHL next year, he could be a solid bottom six center, because he's just smart enough, works hard enough, and if you kind of shelter him a little bit, it can work out. Albert Smits is kind of in the same boat. I think Keaton Verhoeff isn't really necessarily there. Tynan Lawrence is close, maybe. But I think once you get past Smits and Bjork, I think you're probably looking at least a year with guys like Lawrence, Gustafsson, Verhoeff, maybe even Reed. But after that, it's probably 2 years, realistically. So it's going to be interesting, because I don't think anyone outside of those two play in the NHL next year. Mm-hmm. But if I'm picking a dark horse, depending on where he gets drafted, I could see a guy like Albert Smits getting brought over to the AHL for the start of next season, and then possibly getting some NHL games towards the second half.
2: I know we've spoken about this before, but I really appreciate that your draft list is different than a lot of draft lists we see. It's not just one that kind of goes with consensus. Like, you have your guys, you stick to your guns on them as well. At the same time, we always see this with anybody who puts a list together. There are going to be players that you have relatively high that will go later. Who's a guy that you know you're higher on than perhaps the industry that could be an absolute home run of a pick, let's say at 24, when the Canucks have their second first-round pick?
0: I think the easy one is Mathis Preston. He's a guy that I every time I watch him, I can't make an argument to myself, and I've tried to take him outside of the top 10. So I think with the way the consensus is falling on him throughout this year, the injury in the second half that kind of took him off the ice for quite a long time, and then the performance with the U18s where he was really good there, and I thought his game was really understated, and because there was other performances, he got kind of pushed off to the side, but he was arguably their most consistent player. So I think Mathis Preston makes a lot of sense there, and Tynan Lawrence is the other one. I think he had a tough second half of the year at BU, kind of fell into everything that was BU hockey this year, which wasn't necessarily the best thing in the world. And he didn't really have a great productive season, but this is the guy that led Muskegon to the Clark Cup championship last year. He was the MVP as a 16, 17-year-old in that run. And he's a guy that I think has a ton of upside. He's one of the younger players in the draft class, and he's a guy that could legitimately be a difference maker. I've compared him to Dylan Larkin in the past, and maybe Larkin's not an elite number one center, but he's at least a low-end number one or a really, really good number two. So if you can get him late in the first round, that's kind of another potential steal.
1: I want to ask about another Vancouver Giant that you brought up, Preston. Ryan Lynn. Just from my viewings, just feels like such an intelligent player. Is the thing, like the size profile, is that going to be the thing that holds him up?
0: The size is always going to hold any defenseman out when he's under 6 foot. I think, was it last year, the year before, we had zero defensemen outside the first round drafted that were under 6 foot. So it's just a reality of things in the NHL. And NHL scouts don't like smaller defensemen. And I think Ryan Lynn's a really smart defenseman with a ton of puck moving skills. He's one of my favorite transition guys. And I think he's a really good passer. He's a solid skater, especially in a straight line in transition. So he's a guy that I think has a lot of value. And if you can get him in the mid round, or you can get him in his value's fallen up and down all season long. So if he ends up being there when the Canucks are making that second pick, he'd be a really interesting swing for a defenseman as well.
2: Yeah, and one thing that we have seen oftentimes happen in the draft, there are players with size and have the power forward profile move up the draft. And there are a few players that kind of fit that mold this year. Ethan Belkitt's probably the guy that's considered the top end of that class. Oscar Hemming's another one. Casey Mutrin's another one. And even Gleb Pugachev, who's a guy that I love watching. Of those players, which one fascinates you the most, and which one scares you a little bit in terms of, you know, not being what people think in terms of a big power forward?
0: The one that scares me the most is the one I've seen since he was 16 here in Windsor, and that's Ethan Belchick. So he's a guy that I think has a ton of skill. He's a really solid dual threat offensive guy. I wonder sometimes about the power forward part of his game. He's a big guy, so everyone assumes he's going out there laying massive hits, and he doesn't really do that. He's more of a finesse big guy, and I think when he needs to, he can certainly protect the puck really well. He can go into the corner and strip pucks, but even when he goes into the corner, it's not like he's blowing guys up and taking the puck while they're on the ground. He's swiping it out of their feet or taking pucks out with a stick and using his skill. He's a really skilled big man, and I think if you're getting him and hoping he's going to drive the net and do all these things, that's not necessarily his game. He is fantastic around the net. That's where he scored most of his goals because he has great hands on deflections and stuff like that. So there's value there, certainly. The guy that I really like in that group, though, among the power forwards, Matthew Nyes is getting a ton of talk right now, obviously, with the potential trade out of Toronto, which I think would be silly in general, but and that's Casey Mutrin, because I've compared him to Nyes all season long. I think their draft profiles are very similar. They're very raw in their draft year. They're a bit of a bull in a china shop. They're controlled chaos. It's fun to watch because they attack defenders across their face. They attack defenders outside shoulder, and they're not looking to go around guys all the time. They're looking to go through them so often. They play with a ton of energy, and if they were if Mutrin can refine things just a little bit the way Matthew Nyes did, you'd have a top six power forward who ends up playing alongside your star because he just does a lot of the things that your star doesn't necessarily do.
1: We were talking about this earlier, just because my head's still spinning about the flurry of trades here, but I'll get your impression because this is like, you do this, you evaluate the draft classes. With the trades today, do you think like the active nature of trading the first round picks and other 2026 picks is a reflection of the draft class?
0: I do. I think it's hard to say because there are teams obviously trading the picks and there's teams acquiring
1: picks.
0: So it's hard to say which is more of an indicator.

0: But I think this is a good class. I think there's a lot of interesting players in this draft class. I was talking to someone earlier, and I was talking about how, like, right through 30, 35 on my rankings, there's players I really like that may go later. Like, a guy like Adam Valentini is one of my favorite players to watch in this draft. He's a dog and a bone. Like, he's a little bit undersized, but he's kind of the ideal, like, third-line guy that brings a ton of energy and some scoring touch. A guy like Jackson Culver has a ton of potential. He's incredibly raw. You brought up Gleb Pugachev earlier. He's an awesome player to watch. He's so fun to watch. So there's a lot of players that are going to get drafted on day two that I'm really intrigued to see how their development pans out.
1: Yeah, it's going to be fascinating to watch. And Tony, listen, man, we appreciate all the work you've done and also all your contributions to this show over the course of the year. Thank you very much, and it's been a lot of fun chatting with you about it. Keep up the great work. We'll chat with you again very soon, especially after the draft. But, man, can't wait for Friday.
0: Yeah, it'll be fun in Canucks land, so have a good one, boys.
1: Thank you very much. That is Tony Ferrari. He covers the NHL draft and prospects for the Hockey News. His final draft rankings are available. 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Let's make a huge impact together. We have a few minutes left in the show here. Nothing yet official on the Bowen Byram trade, but we do know that he is being traded, it looks like, from the Buffalo Sabres to the Chicago Blackhawks in a deal that includes players, well, prospects and picks. And the biggest pick looks to be the fourth overall selection. Now we'll see how it all comes together.
2: 2008 is dropping off as the last top five pick.
1: Yeah, finally happened.
2: So we can change that statement.
1: Yeah, and it's interesting, Tony, he says, you know, it is a reflection of the draft, which to some extent, obviously, and we spoke about this with this draft, that if there is a draft where somebody does move picks, it will be this one. Not to say it's a bad draft, but it's not considered loaded at the top the way it has been in the past. And because there's a lack of consensus, and there's this group of like 6-7 players outside of the first overall, that it doesn't have the same kind of enticing bite as some other drafts have, where you feel like you're getting the same caliber player at 6 or 7 or 8 as opposed to 3. So that does mitigate some of the value of these higher draft picks. And maybe this is the year we see trades happen, and we're seeing it at least. And we'll see if any other team in that top 5-6 range does make a move up and down the draft. But others were asking us, why is the NHL trade market popping off? I think it's a reflection of a number of things. The first one being the draft class itself to some extent, but the bigger trades as a whole, there are fewer players available in free agency, and there are 32 teams. And if you're looking at trying to be a better team right now that wants to compete, and the only two teams that are embracing a rebuild are the Calgary Flames and the Vancouver Canucks, and you can say for now on both, everybody else is trying to get better. So you finally have ambition for 30 teams. You have a very scarce free agent market. You have cap space, and you have teams that have, again, a lot of ambition. I think all these factors are driving these trades.
2: Ambition or desperation as well?
1: Both.
2: Chicago in particular here, right? Like, they're getting, we're sitting here, we get this text every single day. It's like, oh, the Canucks should offer Sheet Bedard. And one of the reasons it seems believable is look how bad it has been there.
1: Mm-hmm.
2: That they're routinely picking in the top five. That they haven't pushed it over the line. And they don't seem believably close. And now they've got to do something big swing as they get ready for this contract negotiation to show, hey, in the land of player empowerment right now, that they got to show their star player, hey, we're going to push this forward.
1: Yeah.
2: We are going to get this right. We are going to get players around you to continue to raise the floor. This is a heavy cost. And we should also consider, too, on the backdrop of all the conversation we've had today, you know, Chicago is one of these teams that got rid of everyone right away.
1: Yeah.
2: And look in the situation that they put themselves in, that a lot of people are now having sticker shot and be like, well, why are they giving up fourth overall? Because teams can't stay in rebuilds forever. They are, what, 3 years into this?
1: And the thing is, you can't perfectly sequence everything and trade everyone and then like just hope that you're picking and drafting, developing players that all kind of fit together and grow together seamlessly. It doesn't work that way.
2: You can't acknowledge the desperation right now without acknowledging the reality they created for themselves.
1: Mm.
2: They work in concert, and it you can't have everyone sign up for the same plan and say, hey, well, you're locked in player term for 7 years. We have you under that control. You better align with everything. No, like the league is changing in real time.
1: No.

0: Absolutely. And, you know, final thought, and it looks like this trade is going down, not official yet, but Pierre LeBrun and Darren Dreger reporting that Byram is happy to join the Blackhawks. They're going to work out a contract extension in the near future, and the trade call is happening right now. So only a matter of time before this trade is made official. And people are asking, if Bowen Byram got this, that means Hronek has more value. Not necessarily. Bowen Byram is a left-hand defenseman. On the right-hand defenseman generally carry more value. The pedigree, obviously, for Byram is he was a fourth overall pick himself back in 2019, but he's also 4 years younger than Filip Hronek. He's 25 years old. Filip Hronek is going to turn 29 coming up in November, I believe it is, early parts of next season. Don't underestimate that four-year difference. And Byram, he had a 42-point season this year and wasn't the first power play guy consistently. Had 11 goals. Hronek's never scored 11. The career highs are a bit higher for Filip Hronek, but they're not that dissimilar production-wise. And you can project that he's going to be the number one defenseman in Chicago. He might blow up.
1: I'm pumped up for him because this is an opportunity he's never had.
0: Yeah.
1: Behind Makar, behind Dahlin.
0: And you know, you used to cover the Vancouver Giants a lot, especially when Byram played there, and you've been one of his biggest champions for a long time.
1: It's going to be really exciting to see because, this opportunity hasn't been presented. You mentioned like a 42-point season when you're not the primary power play guy. Now, I know we got time on the power play
0: especially
1: with Dahlin
0: away.
1: With Dahlin, but like, this is the opportunity he hasn't had.
0: Yeah.
1: I'm going to be really fascinated to see how it works with him and Bedard.
0: Yeah. It's going to be absolutely fascinating. That's it for us on the show here tonight. I can't wait to be back at it again tomorrow. We have overrated, underrated Kevin Woodley, and who knows what the National Hockey League will have in store for us considering all these moves. He's Bick Nazar. I'm Satyar Shah. Thanks, Josh, Lena, and intern Nico, all of you for listening, participating. A lot of fun as always. 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
5: At the Stalawasen Bridge, watch for a crash northbound at Midspan. That has northbound traffic fully blocked with southbound traffic down to one lane. And in Burnaby, there's a crash involving a cyclist on Barnett Highway with westbound traffic closed after Union Street. 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
9: Happy Tuesday, Sportsnet 650. Tyler Zickel coming to you live from the brand new Hops Ballpark here in Hillsboro, Oregon, where we are just 30 minutes away from first pitch here in game one of six this week, our first ever visit to the newest ballpark in the 16 Northwest League, a place here in Oregon's Tualatin Valley, very near and dear to the Canadians' heart. Why? Do you remember 2021? I do. That was my first season with the club. The Seas playing across the parking lot at the then known as Ron Tonkin Field, sharing that ballpark in the first season of the High A era with the Hillsboro Hops. And now, the Hops with this brand new ballpark. It is gorgeous, and the gates are open. Fans are spilling in from the parking lot. Lovely day here in the greater Portland metropolitan area here in northern Oregon. Blue skies, in fact, highs north of 28 today. Really toasty here in Oregon. Certainly not Pacific Northwest-like, but of course, with the summer solstice come and gone, this is it. Summertime. This is what we've been waiting for. And the Canadians have been waiting for the second half. And so far, so good for manager Jose Mayorga's bunch. You will hear from the skipper later on in our pregame show. He's our guest today to kick off this road series at Hillsboro. Second leg of this two-week road trip. Last week in Spokane. What a remarkable series. You heard all of it here on Sportsnet 650, and it began a week ago tonight. The Canadians had dropped three consecutive games at home against Everett after winning the first three games of that six-game series against the Mariners affiliate, which meant the Seas coming up short in the first half in every home series, either a split or a series loss at the net.

Hoping to change that when we return 1 week from tonight for the first of 12 games in 13 days at the corner of 30th and Ontario. Well, that game on Tuesday was a harbinger of things to come. The Canadians at one point trailing 7-0, then 7-3, before the Indians scoring 3 in the 6th and 3 in the 7th to go up 13-3. That's right, a 10-run lead after 7 innings. This was to start the series. The Canadians certainly feeling down in the dumps, but top of the 8th, the Seas would score 8 runs, all 8 scoring with 2 outs, and the Seas finding a way to turn it from a 10-run deficit to just a 2-run deficit. The score when the dust settled in that top of the 8th was 13-11. 2 3-run home runs in that inning, Victoria native Sam Shaw, and pinch hitter Matt Scannell hitting the first Canadians pinch hit bomb in 2 years. And the Seas suddenly very much in the hunt for a series opening victory. But another home run in the 8th inning, this time from Spokane in the bottom half. That put them up by 4, and the final score on Tuesday was 15-11. The losing streak would stretch to 5, but it took 10 innings on Wednesday, June 17th. The Seas, after falling behind 2-0 in the first, got 1 run in the second thanks to an RBI double from Maddox Latta, then back-to-back jacks from the biggest Canadian and the smallest Canadian. The biggest, of course, the Iowa meat truck, Peyton Williams, 6'5", 265-pound first baseman. He slugged his first Canadiens homer in 34 games with the Seas this year. And just 4 pitches later, newcomer Eric Snow listed on the Seas roster at only 5'8", but looking very much 6'5", sending a home run to right field the opposite way, back-to-back jacks, putting the Seas on top 3-2. The Indians would tie the game in the 5th before Sam Shaw hit a 2-out solo home run in the 8th, his second consecutive game with a big fly. That looked like it was going to be enough. Jonathan Todd was fantastic over 3 1/3 scoreless innings of relief, but he walked the second batter of the 9th. Then that batter was a pinch runner, or rather a pinch runner replaced that batter on base, and a steal set up a 2-out game-tying single from Jacob Hinderleiter. The Seas missed an opportunity to score in the 10th, and the Indians would walk it off with a 2-out RBI single from Jack O'Dowd to win 5-4. So that set up the final game of the first half on Thursday, June 18th. The Canadians, losers of 5 in a row for the 3rd time this year. Remember, this season began 0-5. Then the Seas won 5 in a row, but the first game they lost after those 5 straight W's turned into the first of 6 consecutive defeats. And luckily, because of Thursday's come-from-behind victory, 6 games is still the one-time-only longest losing streak of the year. But the Seas had to earn it. They would pepper the pitching staff for Spokane with a total of 18 hits over their 9 innings at bat. They scored runs in 5 of those, highlighted by 3 runs in the top of the 6th. Tucker Tolman, a 3-run shot, his second homer of the day as part of a 3-for-5 showing. And then a 5-run 7th inning as well, as the Seas, with a season-high 18 hits in that 13-9 win. And those 18 hits just too shy of matching the franchise record of 20. So Thursday was a victory, and then we started the second half on Friday with everybody's slate swiped clean, tabula rasa, if you will. Everybody at 0-0, and the Canadians got their first taste of first place all season long by winning on Friday night by a final score of 12-5. Notable performances include Sam Shaw with another homer, his 2-run shot giving him 3 home runs in 11 at-bats at Spokane in that Friday game. And Tucker Tolman continuing to stay hot, a 2-RBI double to go with multiple RBI extra base hits, including one from Peyton Williams and another from Maddox Latta. So 12-5 was the score on Friday. The Seas would fall in 10 innings again on Saturday. They were once again 1 out away from a victory. But in the 9th, Roynier Hernandez hit a game-tying single. And then in the 10th, Jack O'Dowd with that walk-off hit on Wednesday added to his Spokane legend a 4th pitch of the 10th, walk-off 2-run home run to score the placed runner and himself to turn what was an 8-7 Canadians lead into a 9-8 Indians win. So that set up the Sunday finale on Father's Day. The Canadians, losers of 3 of the first 5, trying to avoid dropping the series once again at Spokane. And they found a way to come out on top for the Dads. Despite a 2-run bottom of the first for the Indians, the Seas got 3, courtesy of an Eric Snow 3-run home run in the 3rd. They added another on an Edward Duran triple and a J.R. Freethy sacrifice fly. But the Indians would tie it in the bottom of the 4th to even the score at 4. J.R. Freethy with a 2-run home run, as well as Manny Beltre going deep, giving the Canadians 3 runs in the 6th. They got 2 in the 7th, and only one more run would score for the Indians. With 9-5 being the final, the Canadians coming out on top and improving to 2-1 in the second half. So, an opportunity tonight
to get two games above 500 and claim sole possession of first place in the second half, even though it's only the fourth of 66 games.

0: Games here in half number two. You want to set the tone early, and that is certainly one of the topics of conversation with manager Jose Mayorga, who is our guest on today's edition of the Vancouver Canadiens pregame show. We will take a break, but when we come back, we will hear from El Jefe, the skipper, Jose, and on the other side of the interview, we'll take a turn around the Blue Jays organization. We'll also hear from the fellow voices of the system, AAA Buffalo, AA New Hampshire, and Single A Dunedin. All of that and more coming up next as the Vancouver Canadiens pregame show continues after this on Sportsnet 650.
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14: Is the Vancouver Canadiens pregame show on the home of the seas, Sportsnet 650. Here's Tyler Zickel.
0: Welcome back to the Vancouver Canadiens pregame show on Sportsnet 650. Tuesday in Hillsboro, Tyler Zickel joined by the Jefe, manager Jose Mayorga. 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
15: Thank you, Sig.
0: New ballpark here in Hillsboro, rolled in after quite the week in Spokane, which we'll get to in just a second. But what are your first impressions from this brand new ballpark after coming to the old one last year?
15: Yeah, no, it looks pretty good. I think they did a good job with this field. It looks amazing. I'm looking forward to be playing in a couple hours. But, like, yeah, I think they did a great job. Facilities are really good.
0: Tell me about last week in Spokane. Ended the first half, started the second half. That may be one of the crazier series, at least for the offense, that I've ever seen since I became a Canadiens broadcaster in 2021. The bats were batting. The pitching for both teams left something to be desired. What did you take away from the way your club ended the first half and started the second half?
15: Yeah, I think it was a crazy week. Both sides, you know, I think it was like a lot of offense, to put it that way, which is something good. I think the ballpark also helps a little bit on that end. But yeah, I think we end up that second half and, you know, trying to like pass the pace and take over the second half. I think the guys did a good job on those last three games on the weekend and trying to take advantage of those two games out of three. So trying to roll it over for a second half and try to finish strong.
0: Has that been the messaging just to start the second half? Of course, I'm around the team. I have a chance to get to know you quite well. I'm kind of inside your head this year more than last year, understanding your processes, which makes me even more amazed at the way you're able to go and do the thing that you do. The first half obviously didn't go the way anybody wanted to. Individual success stories, to be sure, which we'll get to in just a bit. But the overall message to your team starting the second half, other than a blank slate, where was your head at?
15: Yeah, I think the message was just trying to, like, go out there and try to complete what we started. I think we have done good job setting the tone probably early in the series, and then we cannot finish that job of winning that series. I think we've been losing some series towards the end of the weekend and splitting that series, so the message was like going out there and trying to finish the job. I think the guys have done a good job individually, like you said, and that's pretty cool. That's why we all here, try to develop these players. But I think that also, like, trying to put that extra focus, that extra desires, and, you know, like, forget about all the other things and trying to get those wins are going to help us for the second half.
0: Helping us in the second half is the theme for this conversation, because we've had some roster moves today. Guys that we had for just a splash at the start of the year in Tri-City, they're back. Jake Casey and Matthew Belay. That's two big infusions of outfield success as well as defensive, as I should say, base running prowess, guys who are going to make an immediate impact, and Jake Casey's in the starting lineup tonight.
15: Yeah, for sure. I think we're really happy to have them both. I know it was unfortunate, like, in the first series, they both got hurt. Happy to see them healthy and joining the team. They bring a lot of energy to the team. And like you said, no, it's going to be really good to see those guys in the outfield and also in the base pad. I think they're also going to do a good job impacting the team and helping and joining the team with the offense. I think that the team is just getting better.
0: We had some really important pitching performances last week in Spokane. Obviously, as we just talked about, runs were not at a premium. Everybody was scoring left and right. Bunch of innings that both teams scored, but a couple of guys really stood out. Carson Myers had a great outing. Jonathan Todd, a couple of great outings, even though he got the gave up the win on Wednesday, and then it forced extra innings. When you have a thinner bullpen, what do you tell those guys in the bullpen when they know they're going to have to work longer than normal?
15: Yeah, I think they have done a good job. They have put some innings that usually they weren't used to do that. They're going 3-4 innings, 2 innings. So they're going and covering some innings lately. I think the message is just like try to stay in a good shape, try to be efficient, because I think that's the goal. No, if they go out there and they get quick outs, it's easier for us to make a decision and send them out. So like you said, like Carson Myers, JT, I think all of them. Wiesinger had a great outing too. Baker had a couple outings with 3 innings there. So I think it's good to see that the guys can cover some innings, and hopefully like it can be a team where like the guys can go out there and be efficient every inning so they can bounce back real quick.
0: We're chopping it up with manager Jose Mayorga here on the Canadiens pregame show. A couple of big milestones for you, Jefe, last couple of weeks. Your 100th regular season win as a Canadiens manager and your 250th victory as a manager in the Blue Jays organization. I know you enough to know that obviously you focus on the greater goal, but that must be a nice feeling to hit a couple of those milestones with recent success.
15: Yeah, for sure. I think that my goal is try to get these guys better. And of course, like it's really good to see those stuff. I think at the time we lose count of like where we are, but like it's good to like have an idea where we are, and then looking forward to getting more wins, you know, kind of like some of my good friends are saying, we're trying to get to 300 before the season is over.
0: Well, you never know. Crazy things have happened. And this is game 4 of the final 66 games in the second half and of the season. So the Canadiens trying to punch their ticket to the postseason by coming out on top. Jefe, I want to finish with this. This time last year, you were right on the cusp of becoming a dad. And now you're a father of an almost 1-year-old. Tell me about what fatherhood means to you and how becoming a parent has made an influence on how you go out and manage these young men.
15: Yeah, I mean, it's been a bless. Fortunately, I haven't been able to be with them, but soon we're going to be. I'm hoping that they're going to be with me towards the end of the season. But yeah, I think that's one of the greatest things that happened in my life. Showed me how you really can love somebody. Even though that they cannot speak yet and they cannot like communicate that well with you, but like it's really amazing to see that. And I think like the patience that brings to everything, you know, kind of like to come in the field, understanding, you know, seeing these guys trying to accomplish their dream, makes it a little bit easier, you know, now like understanding, like putting me in that father picture for them and trying to help them out to accomplish those dreams.
0: The manager, Jose Mayorga, our guest today on the Canadiens pregame show. Jefe, thanks for the time.
15: Thank you, Sig.
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0: 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Here's Tyler Zickle.
1: We welcome you back live to Hillsboro, Oregon, where we are inaugurating the first ever visit for the Canadians to this brand new ballpark. Tyler Zickle with you live. Justin Morissette, our radio producer and engineer, holding it down back in Vancouver while we are down south of the border in Oregon's Tualatin Valley, a place, as we shared in the first segment, near and dear to longtime Canadian fans and employees' hearts, of course. The ballpark across the street, formerly known as Ron Tonkin Field, now just Hillsboro Ballpark. Now these Hops playing there up until last year. They had broken ground on this building before last season even began. So we watched this new ballpark rise from rivets to what it is currently, a gathering place for the Western Portland metro area. And tonight, many people beginning to gather, the first of six games. Some big-time nights coming up here at this ballpark, 6:35 tonight all the way through Friday. Saturday, we are in the 503 area code. Well, the game starts at 503. That will be Star Wars night, so we're hoping the force is strong with the Canadians Saturday. And then we wrap up the series on Sunday with a matinee before heading back home, enjoying an off day on Monday. And at long last, back at the net after a two-week road trip, the Seas will be home June 30th. That's Canada Day series because, of course, Canada Day, July 1st on Wednesday this year. We're playing a rare night game on Canada Day. Who would have thought? Instead of a classic day game at the net, celebrating Canada on July 1st, we will do it differently, under the lights and some post-game fireworks as well. That is the second of that two-week home, second game, that is, of that 12-game, two-week homestand. Eugene Emeralds are in town that first week, then the Mariners affiliate from Everett making another trip the following series. Then it's the All-Star break, followed by another nine-game road trip, three games in Pasco, Washington. Then we will return for our second and final visit to this ballpark late July. And then down the stretch in August, just a few more home series, the last home series of the year, the last week of August. So we're running out of time. Hard to believe. 2 months from now, we will be embarking on the final home series of the 2026 season. And the hope, of course, is that the Canadians have turned around the first half doldrums and turned it into second half success. Over the first 66 games of the year, the Canadians 27-39, the worst record in the 16 Northwest League and their worst first half record since they started doing first and second halves beginning in 2022. Of course, that's in the high A era. So the hope, of course, as you heard from manager Jose Mayorga earlier in our show, the guys who've been here since the start of the season or added in April or late May, more like early May to be precise, perhaps they can figure it out, get more comfortable here at the level, and then injection of fresh talent and some familiar names that we talked about during that interview. Jake Casey and Matt Volley, they were on the roster on opening day. Both got injured opening weekend. They've both been activated tonight. Jay Casey is in the starting lineup, and with that, let's tell you about the starting lineups first for the hometown Hops as penciled in by their second-year manager, Mark Reed. Well, this is a very loaded roster here in Hillsboro right now. They are carrying 11 top 30 Diamondbacks prospects, according to MLB Pipeline. 11 prospects on one roster, far and away, Hillsboro's roster the most loaded in terms of those ranked prospects of any of the six teams in the Northwest League. For some context, the Canadians only have three of the top 30 prospects on the active roster, as they represent the Blue Jays, of course. So we'll see if that talent for Hillsboro can do some sort of wonders for

0: them in the third base dugout and perhaps inspire the Canadians to raise their game as they look to take action from the first base dugout here at this new ballpark. But let's get right to it as the umpires exchange the lineup cards with the managers down on the field. Here in the booth, 1 through 9 for the Hops goes like this. Slade Caldwell, the number 3 D-backs prospect, leading things off as the center fielder, followed by J.D. Dix. Dix, number 6 on that top prospect list. Then you've got Yasiel Soler. He's batting third, ranked number 20 in the top 30, followed up in the cleanup spot by one of the newest members of the Hops, Cason Cunningham. Cunningham, the top-ranked prospect on this roster, and the number 2 in the entire Diamondbacks organization. They continue that top-heavy prospect lineup with Carlos Virahanda batting fifth. Virahanda, the catcher, number 17 in the top 30. And then batting sixth, Trent Youngblood. Youngblood, not currently ranked, but somebody who is having a very good season here in the High A Northwest League. 7 through 9 tonight for the Future Snakes, Kenny Castillo, Jakey Josepha. That's right, his name is Jakey Josepha. And we'll talk more about his origins and why his name is what it is as our broadcast continues, but we can tell you this. He is slotted in batting eighth, and it's Modafi Marte rounding things out batting ninth. He's a familiar name, not just from this year, but from last year as well. So a mix of young prospect talent and some more veteran high A players on this Hops roster and in the lineup tonight for the Baby Snakes. Their starter, number 23 D-backs prospect Wellington Arocena. He got the loss in his last turn on June 17th in Everett when he allowed 3 runs on 5 hits. He walked 4 to match a season high and struck out 5 and 4 2/3. He's 1-1 this year with a 3.83 ERA, and he has faced the Canadians one time. That was April 29th at the Nat. He got a no decision that day. The 21-year-old went 4 1/3 scoreless, scattered 3 hits, 1 walk, and struck out 5. So we'll see if the Canadians can find a little bit more success against the right-hander from the Dominican Republic as we are now about 10 minutes away from first pitch. Speaking of those Canadians, manager Jose Mayorga's lineup card goes 1 through 9 as follows. Victoria, BC's own Sam Shaw returning to the starting card after getting a well-earned day off on Sunday. He is the left fielder tonight, followed by right fielder Alexi Hernandez. Tucker Tolman having as hot of a month of June as anybody, not just in the Northwest League, but across the entire Blue Jays organization. Tolman with a 1.446 OPS. That's a 1446 OPS. 52 total bases, 7 doubles, 7 homers, 2 runs scored, and 15 RBI in 16 June games. And you know what? Those 2 runs scored, that's a typo in my game notes. I'll say E on me. He has scored a lot more runs than that, including during his current 11-game hitting streak. That's the longest by a Canadian all season long. In these last 11 games, the Columbia, South Carolina native batting .488. He has 6 doubles and 6 homers. He's driven in 13 and continues to be the engine in the Canadiens' offense. So he will bat third and play third, followed by shortstop Eric Snow serving as the cleanup man tonight. Peyton Williams, he's the DH batting fifth, and Jacob Sharp does the catching as the sixth hole hitter. We welcome back Jake Casey, son of the mayor, Sean Casey, longtime big leaguer for the Reds and others. Jake started the season with us, got injured in game 2 of the year down in Pasco, Washington, so he is back batting seventh in center field in his return from the injured list. In the eighth hole tonight, Kendry Chirinos, who's been hot of late, had 4 RBI in 3 games played last week. He looks to continue to make some noise at the bottom of the order as he handles first base. And switch hitting second baseman J.R. Freethy bats ninth. Great week last week in Spokane for J.R. 6 for 20, 2 doubles, 2 home runs, 6 RBI, also worked a walk. He has got hit in 3 consecutive games entering tonight and looking to stay hot, batting ninth. Those 9 are in support of the number 15 Blue Jays prospect and tonight's Canadian starter, Nolan Perry. Perry, 3-2 with a 2.60 ERA. He's coming off his worst start as a Canadian last time out on June 16th. But the caveat to that stat is that Nolan missed 2 starts and needed to get kind of back into the rhythm of things. So he went just 2 2/3, gave up a season-high 5 on a season-high 6 hits. 1 walk, 2 strikeouts as well, but he's looking for a much better start tonight. Nolan Perry is a former single-A Dunedin Blue Jay, and with the rest of the organization in mind, we've had a little treat for you. An org report. Voices of AAA Buffalo, AA New Hampshire, and single-A Dunedin all sending some reports our way to share with you about what they've been up to at each distinctive level over the last week plus. So without further ado, let's check on the Blue Jays organization. Let's go around the nest, if you will, here on the pregame show.
1: Reporting for the Class A Dunedin Blue Jays, I'm Eli Fishman. Dunedin has taken 3 of 5 on the road in

0: Lakeland against the Tigers affiliate Flying Tigers this week, and each win has come in comeback fashion with the Jays trailing entering the seventh inning. Top prospect JoJo Parker has been right in the middle of it all. The 19-year-old homered in back-to-back games for the first time as a professional earlier this week, and all five of his hits in the series have gone for extra bases. Denny manager Ryan Castile says the next step for Parker is continuing to master the Class A level, adding that he's become a manager's dream to slot into the lineup card every day.
1: Letting him master a level and dominate a level, for me, I think is important for his development too, and helps him confidence-wise. But he's been swinging the bat great, giving us good at-bats, playing good defense. Like, he's awesome, you know, as a manager to pencil in every day. I love having him.
0: For the Dunedin Blue Jays, I'm Eli Fishman.
2: Hi, Toronto Blue Jays fans. This is Chris Sharon at AA New Hampshire, getting you caught up on everything that's been going on with the AA Fisher Cats over the course of the last week. As we close down the first half of the season, no more title contention for the Fisher Cats, but some good signs for New Hampshire as they turn the corner, ready to begin half number two. A Rule 5 acquisition from the Brewers in last year's Rule 5 draft. Fisher Cats outfielder Hedbert Perez has knocked two home runs in his first series in AA in 2026. A one. Perez smokes it in the air out to right center and deep. Ramos running back to the wall. Curls, looks, and it is out of here. Hedbert Perez with his second home run of the week, and it's an early round tripper. He corks it over the right center field wall. 426 feet for Hedbert. Danny Thompson Jr. was promoted to AA at the start of the week, and in his Tuesday debut, four hitless innings as the Cats carried a no-hitter into the seventh. And then lastly, Blue Jays fifth-ranked prospect Gage Stanifer with 4 2/3 on Friday night in Binghamton. No walks, 8 strikeouts. And for Stanifer, it's just the second time in his pro career that he has not allowed a walk in a start. His first was earlier this year in Portland. A sign of good things to come from Stanifer with 4 2/3, no walks, 8 Ks on Friday night in Binghamton. Keep up with all things Fisher Cats at nhfishercats.com or follow us on socials at Fisher Cats. Chris Jarrett saying so long from AA New Hampshire. Have a happy Sunday, and we will talk to you next week.
3: The Buffalo Bisons walked off winners Saturday night 4-2 against the Charlotte Knights, thanks to Sean Key's 2-run home run in the bottom of the ninth inning, his fourth as a member of the Bisons. For the Herd, that was their second win of the week against Charlotte after the Knights won 3 straight. And for Buffalo, on their season-long 2-week homestand, their 7th victory in 11 games. And it was Keys who came through once again. All 4 of his home runs have come in this homestand. After Keys homered in 3 straight games, including the opener of the series against Charlotte, held in check a little bit in the middle of the week, but on Saturday night, a no-doubt 2-run blast that helped Buffalo pick up their 35th win of the season. And also for Jay Harry, a base hit in the victory for Buffalo, coming off a 4-hit day on Friday night, now riding a 4-game hitting streak and hits in 6 of the 7 games he has played in since being promoted from AA New Hampshire. The Bisons close out the first half of the season on Sunday afternoon against the Knights at 1:05, and then head out on the road, beginning the second half of the 2026 season in Iowa against the Cubs, followed by a 6-game series in St. Paul as well. With this look at the Buffalo Bisons, I'm Pat Mellicaro.
4: Oh, good stuff from the fellow voices in the Blue Jays organization. Cheers to Eli, to Chris, and to Pat. Well, the anthem is nearly upon us here in Hillsborough, but an opportunity for us to take a turn around the organizational scoreboard tonight. As mentioned by Pat Mellicaro, on the road in Iowa is AAA Buffalo, and the Bisons currently trailing the I-Cubs 6-4 in the bottom of the sixth. Keep an eye on the action in Buffalo over these next couple of weeks. This proves to be a very pivotal time in the big league season for the big league club, and you never know who will get traded, whether it's from AAA Buffalo, AA New Hampshire, or even here in Vancouver. You may remember from a season ago the Shane Bieber trade. Cal Steven, former Canadiens ace, he got sent over to the Guardians in exchange. He just left. That was it. That's the business of baseball. So you never know what's going to happen between now and the trade deadline a month from now. AA New Hampshire on the road, rather at home, excuse me, against Somerset, and former Canadian Jackson Wentworth leading the Fisher Cats to a 4-0 shutout victory in downtown Manchester, New Hampshire earlier tonight. Good stuff from the Cats, who really fizzled and faded down the stretch in the first half. You heard Chris in his update say, well, no playoff clinching scenarios for the Cats anymore. They just could not maintain their 5-game lead in that Eastern League Northeast division. It went to Hartford, the Rockies affiliate, but today the Fisher Cats off to a good start to the second half.

0: Indians. Nick Goodwin with two hits. Cade Doty had a hit. Aaron Parker did as well. Now, lastly, for the full season clubs, Single A Dunedin. They're at home against the Tampa Tarpons, the Yankees affiliate. That game has gone final. Tampa comes out on top by a final score of 3-1. So the DJs in the second half, now 500. They're 2-2 and 32-37 overall. In the short season leagues, that's the Dominican Summer League and the Florida Complex League. In the FCL, the Blue Jays taking down the FCL Phillies 5-1. In the Dominican Summer League, DSL Blue Jays Blue losing a boat race to DSL Arizona Black 13-3. And it was a D-backs doubleheader for the DSL Blue Jays today. Arizona Red blanking Blue Jays Red 1-0. And what's curious about those results, at least for a guy like me who is odd enough to find some intrigue and some symmetry across the organization, here in High A Vancouver, the Canadians taking on the High A affiliate of these Arizona Diamondbacks. That's the Hillsboro Hops. So let's hope that here in High A we can have a better result against the D-backs than they did in the Dominican Summer League. Well, fans, I can hear the anthems are upon us, though here in this broadcast booth, it's my first time ever here. The windows don't open, so I'm trapped in a glass case of emotion. Big windows, but I can't access the outside air or the outside audio. We'll do our best to still be in the moment over the course of these six games this week. But as the teams spill onto the field for the anthems of both countries, we'll wrap up the Vancouver Canadiens pregame show. When we come back, first pitch here at Hops Ballpark in Hillsboro, Oregon, brought to you live on Sportsnet 650.
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2: At the Stalawasen Bridge, still a crash northbound at midspan that has the left lane blocked. And in Burnaby, there's a crash involving a cyclist on Barnett Highway. Westbound traffic is closed after Union Street. 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
0: It's Tuesday, June 23rd, 2026, and it's time for Canadians Baseball on Sportsnet 650. Hello and welcome, everyone. Tyler Zickel joining you live from the brand new Hops Ballpark here in Hillsboro, Oregon, where tonight your Canadians take on the hometown High A affiliate of the Arizona Diamondbacks, the Hillsboro Hops. So glad to have you along. Justin Morissette, our radio.

producer and engineer tonight, holding it down on the ones and twos back home in Vancouver. And here in our former home away from home, the Canadians, 2-1 in the second half, get their first taste of these new digs, and they go up against a Hillsborough club that has been playing much better baseball of late than when these two teams last met in April. But even then, the Baby Snakes taking 4 of 6 at the Nat to end April and start May. Since then, they've gone 34-35 this year and are tied with the Canadians at the top of the second half standings. Two games they've won, one game they've lost. So a battle tonight and this week to establish some breathing room at the top of the Northwest League second half standings. Well, if you missed it in the pregame show, let's get you the starting lineups. First for the Hops, as written in by their manager, Mark Reed. Slade Caldwell, J.D. Dix, Yasiel Soler go 1-2-3. Then it's Cason Cunningham, Carlos Vera Honda, and Trent Youngblood before Kenny Castillo, Zaki Yosefa, and Modafi Marte, all in support of the starter, Wellington Arocena, who is taking the field right now alongside his teammates, ready to take on the Canadians, who go up 1-9 in this fashion. Victoria, BC native Sam Shaw back at the top of the card, followed by Alexi Hernandez, then Tucker Tolman. 4-6 is Peyton Williams, but first it's Eric Snow, Jacob Sharp batting sixth, and then we welcome back Jake Casey before Kendry Chirinos and J.R. Freethy. The starter tonight for the Canadians is the number 15 Blue Jays prospect, Nolan Perry. Perry 3-2, a 2.60 ERA as a Canadian this year. Tonight, his seventh start, and he has logged a total of 27 2/3 innings over his last six turns. Looking for more of that tonight from Nolan. He has been one of the best pitchers in this Northwest League since getting called up from single-A Dunedin. So we'll see if he's got his best stuff tonight, though last time he didn't. That was on June 16th in Spokane, and he got beat after surrendering season highs in runs and hits in a season-low 2 2/3 innings. An early look at the standings here in the second half of action in the Northwest League. Vancouver, Hillsborough, and Tri-City tied 2-1 at the top of the card. And then Spokane, Everett, and Eugene all 1-2 to begin the second half. Of course, the Eugene Emeralds have already punched their ticket to the Northwest League Championship Series. They won the first half by a wide margin. And so regardless of what they do in the second half, they're in. So now it's the other five teams battling for second half supremacy. Should the Emeralds find a way to win the second half like they won the first? That would mean the team with the second best overall record would get a postseason berth to join the Emeralds in that best of five NWLCS. Not the team that has the second best second half record. So if it comes down to that, Vancouver's sub 500 first half record could come back to bite them, but let's let the Canadians handle business. Continuing tonight, game 4 of 66 here in half number 2. Sam Shaw striding to the plate wearing his red top, matched by a red cap, or in this instance, a red helmet. As the seas look tonight, red on red with gray pants, meanwhile navy blue top with a two-tone blue cap for Wellington Arocena and the Hops. Here's the first pitch, and this game begins with a swing and a miss. We start at 6:42 Pacific, and away we go here in Hillsborough. A hot one today here in the greater Pacific Northwest, specifically in the Portland metropolitan area, 0-1 down and in, and the count is now 1-1. At first pitch tonight, the temperature is 31 degrees at 6:42 p.m. A lot of tank tops and shorts down in the seating bowl right now as Arocena winds and delivers a 1-1. It swung on and fouled at the plate. That looks like it got a piece of Sam's back leg. And now the count is 1-2. Now, 31 degrees translates to 88 degrees Fahrenheit if you're more into it that way. Sunny skies, breezes of up to 11 miles per hour blowing north to south here at this new ballpark that is in from left center field. Arocena winds and delivers a 1-2 pitch, and it's in the dirt. So 2 balls, 2 strikes on Shaw. Only got 3 hits in last week's series at Spokane, but all 3 hits left the building. 3 of Sam's 4 homers this year. Enters action tonight batting 250. Arocena long and lean. 6'3", 180-pounder coming home. And the 2-2 is in the dirt again. So 3 balls, 2 strikes on Shaw. He'll be followed by Alexi Hernandez and Tucker Tolman. The Canadians having lots of success when they score first. Here's the

0: Playoff pitch. And it swung on, hit towards right center field, falling fast, and it gets down. So Shaw back in the hit column. That's his first base hit since he left the building in the fifth inning on Friday. And the Canadians off to a good start. The go-ahead runners aboard with good speed. And now Alexi Hernandez coming up next. Righty on righty as Arocena works from the stretch. Up on one foot on that front leg is Alexi as the first pitch is a fastball swung on and missed. And the home plate umpire tonight is Bryce Bobbledyke. Familiar crew, they worked the last couple of home series at the net. He is joined on the bases by umpire Byron Matos. Big hole on the right side if Alexi can go the opposite way, but that's not really part of his game. And now he'll call time and step out. And Wellington Arocena, 1-1 with a 3.83 ERA so far this year. He's making his 13th appearance and his 12th start of the season. He's at the letters, peeks over his shoulder. Shaw is running. The pitch is low and outside. The throw goes to second, and it's bobbled. So Sam Shaw in safely with his third steal in 12 games. And just like that, the Canadians have the go-ahead run in scoring position with nobody out. And Vera Honda, the catcher's throw was a bit of a tailing fastball. And second baseman J.D. Nix did all he could just to get a glove on it. Now the 1-1. On the ground towards the shortstop. Shaw's going to get to third here as Cason Cunningham fields a high hop, throws on to first, and gets it there just in time. So good read by Shaw. That took a high hop off this artificial turf here at the new ballpark in Hillsboro, and he immediately broke towards third. So the Seeds have the go-ahead run 90 feet away with only one out for Tucker Tolman. And we'll set the defensive alignment for the Baby Snakes in just a moment. But first, Tolman digging in left side, 11 for 27 in last week's series. First pitch, big swing, but he comes up empty on a sinker. It's 0-1. Of those 11 hits, four were doubles and three were homers. The 22-year-old driving in eight RBI, also had a couple of walks for good measure. 0-1. Fouled away. It's quickly 0-2. So Tolman enters tonight's game batting .296. That's the best batting average on the roster and the fifth best in all of the Northwest League. Tolman looking to continue that success tonight and this week. He's got that pronounced open stance on the left side, now asks for time. So Wellington Arocena working alongside Carlos Vera Honda in the battery for the hops, and now the infield comes in. Third to first, it's Yasel Soler, Cason Cunningham, J.D. Dix, and Modafi Marte. Arocena back in the windup with that runner at third. And now the 0-2. Swung on and missed. A back pick goes to third, and they got him there as well. A strikeout, throw him out, albeit in picked off at third fashion. And Wellington Arocena able to face the minimum despite the leadoff single and steal. So an early missed opportunity for the Canadians. And now it's up to starter Nolan Perry and the Seas defense to keep this game scoreless when we come back.
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1: It's the 6'2", 195-pound right-hander from Carlsbad, New Mexico, Nolan Perry, on the slope here in the bottom of the first, facing Slade Caldwell, who takes the first pitch for a strike. And in a scoreless tie, Perry set to face Caldwell, J.D. Dix, and Yasiel Soler here in Hillsboro. Perry winds and delivers an 0-1, and Caldwell takes in the dirt. That's one ball, one strike. Slade, a left-handed batter, one of the many ranked prospects on this Hops roster, and that time is out. The umpires need to get together. First base umpire Byron Matos was jogging in and then asked for time. Now they're getting together, looking out somewhere towards the outfield. Not entirely sure what's going on here. Not really signaling anything.

0: asked for time. Now they're getting together, looking out somewhere towards the outfield. Not entirely sure what's going on here. Not really signaling anything. And now they need to go talk to the managers. Bryce Bobeldyke, the home plate umpire, will go over to talk to Mark Reed. Byron Matos talking to sea skipper Jose Mayorga. Bobeldyke and Reed with a very quick chat. And now Matos explaining something to Mayorga. We have no idea what that was about. I'm wondering if the pitch clock is malfunctioning. But a bit of a delay after just the second pitch here in the bottom of the first. Of course, this is our first ever game in this ballpark here in Hillsboro as the next pitch from Perry comes in and is swung on, fouled back for a strike. So we're still getting a lay of the land, as are the Canadians on that first base side. And I would imagine, even though this is the Hops ballpark, there are still some things they are learning about their new home. 1-2 slides low, and now it's 2 balls and 2 strikes. Now Caldwell gets it started. J.D. Dix after that. Yastel Soler to follow. All three of those guys ranked prospects. The 2-2 is a fastball just outside. And you heard that crackle over the crowd mic? That's the house crowd mic. We bring our own crowd mics everywhere, but I was told they had pretty decent audio. So far, not so good. 3-2. Line drive right center. That's down for a hit. Over to get it is Jake Casey. Caldwell thinking about two, but smartly puts on the brakes. And for the second time in this game, a leadoff single for one of these two teams. It was Sam Shaw in the top of this inning. And now it's Slade Caldwell here in the home half. Joining Jake Casey in the Canadiens outfield tonight, Sam Shaw at left, and Alexi Hernandez is the right fielder. Kentry Chirinos holds the runner on at first. J.R. Freethy handles the keystone with Eric Snow at shortstop and Tucker Thoman at third. First pitch slider in for a strike to the left-hand hitting J.D. Dix. And he starts his first look at Nolan Perry down in the count 0-1. It's a four-pitch mix for Perry. Fastball, slider, curveball, and a splitter. Next pitch, fastball just outside. Mid to upper 90s heat for the right-hander. That one came in at 94. C's looking to turn two with the go-ahead run at first and nobody out here in the bottom of the opening inning. The pitch, and it swung on and missed. J.D. Dix, one of the newest members of this roster for the Diamondbacks affiliate. Game number 6 for Dix. Has 8 hits, including a double. The average currently at 333. 1-2 pitch. Swing and a miss. That's strike 3. Fastball blown by Dix for the first out here in the bottom of the first.
1: Third baseman, number 10.
0: Well, the last time these two teams went toe-to-toe, that was April 28th through May 3rd. It was just before Nolan Perry was promoted from single-A Dunedin to the Canadiens. In fact, he was activated on the C's roster that final game of that series on May 3rd, a Sunday at the net. Here's Yasiel Soler. Runner goes at first. The pitch swung on and missed. The throw goes to second, but into center. Caldwell gets to his feet. Now he's going to head towards third. So a stolen base and E2 on Jacob Sharp, the catcher. Caldwell has his 17th bag of the year. And the Canadians, who entered today's game with the best fielding percentage in the Northwest League at 281, excuse me, 981. Let's get it straight. They make an error here in the bottom of the first, allowing the Hops to get that go-ahead run to third base. So the E2 will prompt the infield to come towards medium depth, not all the way in. One strike pitch. Soler caps it off the end of his bat, and it goes foul to make it nothing and two. Now Yasiel, a .244 batter in 61 games played. That leads the roster for the Hops. A hulking corner infielder awaiting an 0-2. Here it is. And it's cut on and missed. Breaking ball made him look foolish for out number 2. So now we get our first look at number 2 Diamondbacks prospect, Cason Cunningham. Cunningham playing in his 11th game as a Hop this year after starting the year with single-A Visalia. 10 hits in those 10 games, including 3 doubles and a homer. First pitch, and the left-hand hitting infielder takes a strike. Cunningham, 5'10", 182-pounder, 18th overall pick in last year's draft. You've seen a couple of first-rounders from last year in this league. 0-1 is high, and the count

0: to bowl in a strike. Cunningham drafted out of Lady Bird Johnson High School in San Antonio. Only 19 years old as he gets a 1-1. And he sends it foul off home plate. Then it spins behind the dish, 1-2. Cunningham celebrating his 20th birthday 2 days from now. So Thursday night, he will turn 20. 1-2 pitch. In the dirt, blocked expertly by Jacob Sharp, the catcher, and now the count is 2-2. But if that kicks off Sharp and goes one way or another, besides down at his feet, that allows the speedster Slade Caldwell to score. Now remember, the C's hit a runner at third with one out, but could not play him in the top of this inning. Now it's a man 90 feet away and two outs as the 2-2 pitch is delivered, and it's a slider swung on and missed. Strike three. How about Nolan Perry? Gives up the lead single, a steal and an error along the way, but he strikes out the side, and he prevents Hillsborough from taking an early lead. Scoreless after one, Tuesday night at Hops Ballpark. We'll be back.
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0: No score as we begin the second here at Hops Ballpark in Hillsborough. Tyler Zickel joining you live. Justin Morissette, our radio producer and engineer, back home in Vancouver tonight. And here in the second, it's the heart of the Canadians order coming up. Eric Snow, Peyton Williams, and Jacob Sharp against starter for the Hops, Wellington Arosena. Snow settles in right side. The shortstop is off to a great start to his C's career, currently batting .333. The pitch. Fastball, outside half, a called strike, and the second inning begins with the count 0-1. In eight games as a Canadian, the Forsyth, Georgia native has 12 hits, including three doubles and three homers. The 0-1 fouled away. It's quickly 0-2. Last week in Spokane, had 9 of those 12 hits. A couple of doubles, 3 homers, including a go-ahead, 2-out, 3-run home run in the third inning on Sunday. The 2-strike pitch. Fastball up. A Snow to be followed by the largest Canadian on the roster. Snow, for his part, the shortest at 5'8". It's Peyton Williams on deck, 6'5". Tallest position player, at least. 1-2 popped up. Foul ground, first base side, and beyond. So the battle continues here between Snow and Arosena. At Wellington, 21 years old. He's from Mao, Dominican Republic. First season in the organization as his 1-2 is delivered in the dirt. And the count levels up, 2 balls, 2 strikes. So 2-2 on Snow. This is Arosena's first season with Arizona because he was acquired in a trade that did a little business between the D-backs and the Baltimore Orioles. He delivers a 2-2, and it's hit in the air, high and deep, down the line and right. This has a chance if it stays fair, and it is foul. Well, it's only 325 feet to both foul poles here at this new ballpark. Dead center is 400. The left center field power alley listed at 370. They do not have a measurement in right center field. That one tagged the opposite way by Snow, who dropped one into the short porch in Spokane in that same part of the ballpark last week. That time, however, just too much slice. Snow looking like my golf game right there as the count remains 2 balls and 2 strikes. Arizona winds and delivers. And this time a fastball is a little bit low. That's a great take by Eric to fill the count. So 3-2 now on Snow. See, he's trying to strike first in this game, break this scoreless tie. The right-hander's payoff pitch, and it's tipped foul at the plate. A prolific offensive performance last night, and rather last week, but I'm thinking about Sunday specifically, how the C's stayed tenacious, 3 home runs in that 9-5 victory. But some weekly numbers to share with you after this 3-2. And it's on the ground towards third, but foul. Well, over those 6 games at Avista Stadium last week, the Canadians as a whole, this is every guy who came to the plate combined, they had a .310 batting average in the 6 games, and their OPS as a team was 1,001, 1.001. 3-2 again, and a fastball is low, ball four. Snow works the first Canadians walk issued in this game. And now the go-ahead run is aborted first with Peyton Williams coming up next. P. Willie was a big part of last week's offensive production. 8 for 22 at Avista Stadium with a double and 2 home runs, his first 2 of the year. Also drove in 8. The C's in 6 games last week had 16 doubles, 3 triples, and they hit 16 home runs. First pitch, a little up and away, ball 1. Also worth noting, the 57 runs scored, of which 56 were official RBI, which tells me the Canadians weren't getting any free ones. They were earning it themselves. Williams takes a slider inside. It's now 2 balls and no strikes. All of those numbers I just shared and more, the most in each category for any of the 6 teams in the Northwest League a week ago from Tuesday through Sunday. So the Canadians looking to continue that here in Hillsborough. Stepping to first is Arizona. His throw to Modafi Marte a little bit low. Marte having to contend with the setting sun. It's now over our left shoulder here at this new ballpark. Across the parking lot, the sun used to set almost directly behind home plate. Here's the 2-0. Big swing, but Williams comes up empty on a sinker. And the count is now 2-1. Has 38 games as a Canadian this year for the Johnston, Iowa native. He's got 40 hits, including 14 for extra bases. The average is at 290. If Peyton Williams had played enough games to qualify for the league leaderboard, that 290 average would be the 6th best in the circuit. Open stance on the left side. Arizona, the right-hander, delivers, and the 2-1 is pounded foul. It's 2-2. This season, the Blue Jays have told Peyton, look, we've got a bit of a roster logjam in AA, and we need you to really just start fresh after having a less-than-ideal offseason. Well, he's certainly done that. This time, however, he swings through a slider for strike 3. Second K for Arizona over his first 5 batters. And now with Snow still aboard at first after his leadoff walk, but now 1 away. It's the right-hand hitting catcher, Jacob Sharp. As Sharp with a quiet week last week by his standards, 2 for 12, but he did collect his first professional triple, and he drove in a run. Having a very good offensive season, especially for a catcher. First pitch. Checks his hips and hands, takes down low, no appeal, and the count is 1-0. As Sharp, 36 hits in 35 games, giving him a .271 average entering play tonight. He's also been a big-time run producer, 31 RBI in only 35 games. Here's the 1-0. A little bit low, 2 balls, no strikes. Now, the current leader on the roster for RBI is Tucker Thoman. He's driven in 35 so far this year. So for Sharp to be just 4 RBI behind Thoman in nearly 20 fewer games, a testament to the Whittier, California native's ability to drive him in. Here's the 2-0. Fastball for a strike. And the count is now 2-1. The man at first, 1 out. No score here at Hops Ballpark as we play through the top of the second. Jake Casey ready to make his long-awaited return to home plate.

0: in the next at bat. 2-1. That's low. 3 balls and a strike. We'll talk more about Jake when he gets to the plate. For now, it's Jacob leading in the count. 3 balls and a strike. Arosena has already issued one walk in this inning, trying to avoid another. The 3-1. And he does for now. He finds the zone with a breaking ball. Righty on righty. Arosena is set. Here's the 3-2. The runner is going. The pitch is swung on and missed. The throw goes down to second in plenty of time. And for the second consecutive inning, a strike him out, throw him out, stymies a potential Canadians rally. We head to the bottom of the second. Scoreless here in Hillsboro. Nolan Perry and company looking to keep it that way when we come back.
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2: Yeah, I'm not an elitist like you and Jason are, but so much of what we do is to provide information. We had a Sportsnet listener that called us last week, and they were really concerned. 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So not only was their mortgage rate high, or they were anticipating it was going to be high, but they're spending money on their lines of credit. 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
4: All right, guys, it's been a blast, but I gotta head out. 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
6: When a drinking driver crashes, passengers in the vehicle share the same fate. 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
0: Nolan Perry all lathered up and ready to get back to work here in the bottom of the second in Hillsboro, where we are tied at zero, despite the fact the Canadians have had their leadoff man reach in consecutive innings. And now Hillsboro sends Carlos Villalonga to the plate to start their second stint at the dish. First pitch, fastball right at the knees for his strike. And Perry, fresh off 3 consecutive strikeouts after a leadoff single in the first, gets in front of the catcher 0-1. Perry winds and deals. And this one's on the ground left side. 2 hops for Tucker Thoman at third. He's got it. Fires a strike to Kendry Chirinos at first. And Villalonga is retired 5-3. So 4 straight hops retired by Nolan Perry, a guy who has been a revelation in the starting rotation since he was called up from single A Dunedin on May 3rd. Perry made his C's debut 5 days later against Eugene at PK Park. His only run he surrendered was a solo homer, part of 3 hits, 1 walk, and 8 strikeouts in 5 complete. Earned his first of 3 wins 6 days later. First pitch to Trent Youngblood, the left-hand hitting outfielder, is outside for ball one. May 14th at Everett, rather versus Everett at the Nat. 5 scoreless. High is the 1-0. It's now 2 balls and no strikes. Then travel to Spokane for May 20th start, where Perry earning Northwest League Pitcher of the Week honors after going 5 scoreless with 1 hit, 1 walk, and 10 Ks. 2-0 in for a strike. And the count is now 2-1. Now, 10 strikeouts. Not the best Perry has done this year. His career high was 12 back on April 16th in single A. His 2-1 is outside. It's now 3 balls into strike. Perry has the sign from Sharp, and now the 3-1. Right at the bottom of the zone. Youngblood was ready to toss his bat, but instead the count is full 3-2. Trackman finding that one a little low. And now the payoff. Outside ball 4.

First walk of the night handed out by Nolan. And speed is aboard. Youngblood with 23 steals on the year. He is the Northwest League leader. So that sets the table for DH Kenny Castillo. Go-ahead run with speed is aborted first. And now Castillo, 39th game of the year, looking for his 44th hit, batting a cool 301. And he'll take the first pitch from Nolan for a strike. That 301 average would be good enough for fourth best in the Northwest League if he had played enough games to qualify. 0-1. Swing and a miss, a challenge me fastball. And that time it was too hot to handle for Castillo. So it's quickly 0-2. And now just as Perry comes set, Castillo asking for time, and it's granted. Now four consecutive batters retired by Perry before the one-out walk to Youngblood in the previous plate appearance. Now Trent has a pretty decent lead at first. Perry delivers, and the 0-2 is fouled back. Keep an eye on that. Now this Hops team does like to run. Hillsborough, a league-best 124 stolen bases this year, one of two teams in triple digits. The other is Everett with 112. 0-2 again. This time a soft liner into center. That's down for a hit. Youngblood going to race to grind and think about third. Now the throw comes into second as he retreats to the bag, and just ahead of the tag is the runner. So everybody is safe on a very soft single from Yasiel Soler. Check that. Kenny Castillo with two strikes and one out. So two aboard. And now Zaque Josefa, another new member of this roster. This is his sixth game as a Hop. He has six hits, including a triple and a homer. His first name looks like Jakey, J-A-K-E-Y. But according to the pronunciation guide, it's Zaque. First pitch, down low. That's like me in college. Zaque. I was game. Now, is it pizza or another kind of za? Probably both. Nolan Perry trying to figure it out with two on and one away. And now the 1-0 is hit on the ground into right field, base hit. Youngblood's going to get the wave to try and score. Here comes the throw from Alexi Hernandez. It is strong, but it is late. And advancing to second on the throw in is Josefa, who cashes in with a one-out RBI single to give the Hops an early 1-0 lead. RBI number six for Josefa in only six games played. So he is establishing himself as a run producer for this Hops team. And now they have runners at second and third with only one out from Odafe Marte, the number nine man. All the action in this inning coming with one out. Infield comes in. First pitch from Perry. Marte takes a slider just high. And Modafi playing in his 60th game of the season. This is his second stint with the Hops, having a much better success at the plate this year, having .272. This one's on the ground, past the shortstop, into left base hit. One run is in. The trail runner is held. And make it three straight singles plus that walk. And now it's 2-0 Hillsborough. So RBI number 31 for Marte. And it's runners at the corners for Slade Caldwell. Not an easy guy to double up if you're thinking about a ground ball double play to end the inning. A time is out. Jacob Sharp, the catcher, out for a conversation with his battery mate. Now both bullpens are beyond the right field fence here at this new ballpark in Hillsborough. The Hops pen closer to the foul pole, and the C's in right center field, let's call it. I'm going to say just to the left of right fielder Alexi Hernandez, but it is closer to the gap. Nobody warming yet, of course. Perry with plenty of leash as Caldwell gets the first pitch, and he takes it for a strike. Slade singled to center, stole second, then went to third on an error by catcher Jacob Sharp on the throwdown on that stolen base attempt. But Perry able to strike out back-to-back batters to strand him there. 0-1 is low, and now it's a ball and a strike.

0: Two on, one out, two runs already in here in the second. The 1-1 right at the bottom of that zone for a called strike two. That is where Nolan Perry has been working so far over an inning in the third. Five-nine, 182-pound, 20-year-old at the plate. Second season with Hillsborough, gets a 1-2. And he takes it in the dirt, kicks around Jacob Sharp. Here comes the runner to try and score. Diving in with the tag is Sharp, and they say safe. I don't know about that. It looks like Sharp recovered in time to slap a two-handed tag on Josefa, but he comes in on a wild pitch. The trail runner advances to second, and it's 3-0 Hillsborough here in the second inning. Now watching the replay here, I've got a monitor in the booth. That's a heads-up base running play by Josefa. He did not hesitate. And I don't know, maybe that finger did get in there on the swim move. And now Perry will disengage with the count. Two balls and two strikes. The kick and the deal. And it's chopped towards first. Fielded on a high hop by Kendry Chirinos. He gets to the bag for out number two. It does advance Modafi Marte to third.
1: Now batting, playing second base, number 14.
0: So Caldwell retired for the first time tonight. And with a runner at third, two outs, and three runs already in here in the bottom of the second inning. It's second baseman J.D. Dix climbing in left side after a four-pitch swinging strikeout in his first AB. Here's the pitch. Fastball just away from the left-handed hitter, 1-0. Dix listed at 6'2", 190 pounds. He swings and powers one high and deep towards left field. This ball will be foul. And thank goodness it was. That was just a few feet away from being a two-run home run, which would have turned a three-run lead into a five-score advantage for the Baby Snakes, and that would have been a big hill to climb. So nothing more than a loud strike one. How about J.D. Dix and Brady Council? Brady, of course, the son of Craig Council, Cubs manager. J.D. and Brady were high school teammates in Whitefish Bay, Wisconsin. As this one sits sharply on the ground towards second, fielded by J.R. Freethy, and his throw onto first is in time. But the Hops, with a one-out rally, they have a walk, then three consecutive singles plus a wild pitch, scoring three runs to take a 3-0 lead after two. You're tuned in to Canadians Baseball on Sportsnet 650. We'll be back.
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3: In Vancouver, still a crash being dealt with in the Cassiar Tunnel going southbound. That has only the right lane getting by. And there's a crash involving a cyclist on Barnett Highway. Westbound traffic is still closed all the way from Union Street. 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In the 1130 News Traffic Center, I'm Gavin Lopez-Smith.
2: It's time for another VRM and Yacht Draft Prospect Profile. Here's Joey Kenward.
4: Ryan Lynn is one of the top BC-born prospects available for this year's draft. The Richmond native is coming off a dominating season in the WHL with the Vancouver Giants. Despite missing a month of action due to injury, the right-shot defenseman led his team in scoring and was over a point-per-game player. Lynn also led all Team Canada blue liners in scoring at the recent World Under-18 Championships in Slovakia. NHL Central Scouting has him ranked 18th among North American skaters, so expect to hear Ryan Lynn's name called out in the first round when the draft takes place this month in Buffalo.
2: This draft prospect profile was presented by Vancouver Ready Mix and Yard at a Time Concrete. Creamy concrete that gets hard quick and has a great finish that stands up to Vancouver weather. Go with Vancouver Ready Mix or Yard at a Time Concrete.
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0: Jake Casey leading things off here in the top of the third at Hillsborough, where the Hops played at three in the bottom of the second to lead 3-0. First pitch from starter Wellington Arocena is in for a strike. Casey, a left-handed batter.

0: It's an 0-1, and he swings and sends one foul for strike two. Hey, good to have Jake back in the fold. Played in just two games as a Canadian to start the year. Injured in that season opening series at Pasco's Gisa Stadium, and had been down in Florida until today. Arizona working in the wind. Two strike pitch. Bouncing ball over the mound, charging into the second baseman, J.D. Dix. Quick transition, throws onto first, and he gets it there just in time. Good speed there from Jake. But he makes it out 4-3. And that's the first time in three tries Wellington has retired the first Canadian to bat an inning. But on the flip side of that, each of the last two times the Seas have been at bat, their half inning has ended with a strike him out, throw him out. In the first, it was a strikeout for Tucker Tolman, and then the runner at third, Sam Shaw, was picked off. Second inning featured a classic striking out, throw him out, as Kendry Chirinos takes the first pitch for a cold strike. A leadoff walk, Eric Snow trying to steal on a 3-2 pitch to Jacob Sharp. That was with one out. Sharp swung and missed, and catcher Carlos Villarreal threw out Snow. Kendry spoils with the next pitch foul, and the count is 0-2. At Chirinos, with three hits in last week's series at Spokane, also drove in four RBI. That's four of his 17 on the year. 0-2. Swing and a miss. That fastball too hot for Kendry to handle. Fourth strikeout over eight batters faced for Arizona. And now it's J.R. Freethy, the number nine man, looking to spark a two-out rally and help the Canadians put at least one batter on base in each of their first three times at bat. Great week at Avista Stadium for Freethy. First pitch, low and outside. Over the six games at Spokane, the Rockland, California native had six hits, including two doubles and two homers in 20 at-bats, six RBI and a walk. Chops this one on the ground towards third. Charging is third baseman Yasiel Soler on a do-or-die play. And it turns out he's unable to glove it. So that will go down as an infield hit. It was full-on max effort from Yasiel Soler. And J.R. Freethy will have a knock in four consecutive games thanks to his two-out infield hit moments ago. So that brings the tying run on deck, but first, Sam Shaw. As Shaw with a single to right center, then stole second, but was picked off, as we told you, at third base to end the first. Shows bunt, gets it down towards the mound. Arizona fields it, throws down to first, and they'll say it's in time. I think Byron Matos, the base umpire, missed that call. Very close, but Shaw unable to execute the two-out bunt single, and the Seas will have to settle for an infield hit from J.R. Freethy, but nothing more here in inning number three. We head to the bottom of the inning. 3-0 Hops when we come back.
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Nolan Perry back to work here in the third after giving up three runs in the bottom of the second, which is how the Seas trail the hometown Hillsborough Hawks 3-0 after 2.5. First pitch to Yasiel Soler is a slider low. Now the 1-0. Fastball over the inside edge to the right-handed slugger for a called strike. Soler, the second of three consecutive Ks for Nolan Perry to end the first. Now the 1-1 pitch. Swing and a miss. That's the bottom of the order that has done the damage so far for the future D-backs. Batters 6 through 9, 3 for 3 with a walk, and they have scored all three runs. 1-2. Breaking ball near the shoelaces for Soler. That's two balls, two strikes now as he gets the inning started before Kasem Cunningham and Carlos Virahanda. Soler, the Santo Domingo DR native, swinging and missing at a 2-2 slider for strike three. So Yasiel 0 for 2 with a pair of Ks. And Nolan Perry now with four punch outs over two and a third innings of work to bring us to Kasem Cunningham. Now Cunningham had an early IRB opportunity, had a runner at third, two outs, got the count to 2-2 but went down swinging to keep the game scoreless at that time. First pitch to the lefty, and he takes a fastball just high. Game 11 in high A for the Texan. The number two D-backs prospect swings at the next pitch and sends one right back up the middle into center for a base hit. Cunningham wants a hustle double. He's heading that way, and he will get in ahead of the throw. Now Cunningham was thinking two on contact. Bit slow goings in the gap there for Alexi Hernandez, the right fielder, and Jake Casey in center. It was Alexi crossing in front, making a backhanded play. But by the time he realized the runner was heading towards second, his throw was too late. So Cunningham with his fourth double as a hop. Now it's Carlos Virahanda. First pitch. The right-handed batter pops one up. First base side, foul ground. Kendry Chirinos racing over. He's near the dugout, reaches in, but it goes in and out of his mitt. And Kendry clearly upset with himself, unable to make a great over-the-railing grab. That was a long way for Kendry to go. He got to where he needed to be, looked for the rail, reached over, and it hit the palm of his mitt instead of the webbing. And Kendry immediately leaping in disgust, slapping his mitt as he did a little pirouette. It'll be nothing more than a strike on Hillsborough's catcher. So Virahanda, batting just 190 to start his hops career, has an RBI opportunity here. And now he'll call time. Looks like something's in his eye. Hillsborough trying to grow their 3-0 lead as we play through the bottom of the third. A strikeout, then a hustle double, bringing us to this 0-1 pitch. Perry in the stretch, lifts the leg and deals. Virahanda pops it up foul again to the first base side, but no chance for Chirinos to make an effort. That's into the fifth row of seats, and the count is now 0-2. And Carlos, one of three catchers on the roster for manager Mark Reed. 5'10", 200-pounder. Bunch of youngsters on this team. Five 20-year-olds and a 19-year-old for Hillsborough. Two-strike pitch, low and outside. Of course, the 19-year-old is out at second base. That's Casey Cunningham. He'll be a teenager for a couple more days. Virahanda, he won't turn 21 until December this year. Now Perry readies himself for a 1-2 pitch to the native of Cacagua, Venezuela. It's on the way, and it's fly down the right side, slicing well foul and into the seats. A fair bit of empty seats here tonight, but we anticipate larger and larger crowds as this series continues. Schools in the greater Portland area, of which Hillsborough is a part of, wrapping up their school year last week or 2 weeks ago, depending on the district. So summer in full swing here in Oregon's Tualatin Valley. Big night coming up this Saturday. They'll celebrate Star Wars night here at Hillsborough Park. 1-2. Fouled back. Well, it's a rarity for a ballpark to not have a sponsor in its name. Right now, that's the case for this ballpark. There were a couple of big-time corporations who were in a final round of bids, but nothing really came.

0: of it. 1-2 again. This time hit in the air pretty well to center field. Jake Casey going back. He's got room just shy of the track. He makes the catch. Cunningham initially did not go back to tag at second. Got a late jump returning to the pillow and decides to stay put as Vera Honda makes a loud second out F8. So a runner in scoring position with two outs for Trent Youngblood, who came up with one away in the second, worked the count full, and then took the lone walk issued by Perry over what is now 2 2/3 innings. That walk opened the door a crack. Three consecutive singles on a wild pitch would follow, scoring three runs, giving the Hops their current lead. First pitch. Youngblood swings and skies one towards shallow right. Out goes second baseman J.R. Freethy. He gives way for Alexi Hernandez in right, and a two-handed squeeze on a can of corn ends the inning. So the only blemish for Nolan Perry, the one-out double, which he strands at second, and he puts up his second zero to keep it Hops 3, Canadians nothing, as we head to the fourth on Sportsnet 650.
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0: We pick up the action here in the top of the fourth with the count 0-1 on Alexi Hernandez, getting the inning started against Wellington Arocena, the starter for Hillsborough. The next pitch swung on and missed. It's quickly 0-2. A three-run bottom of the second for Hillsborough. Still the difference in this game as they lead 3-0 here in the opener. Two-strike pitch on the ground towards third. That ball will spin foul, and Alexi will inspect his bat. It sounded like it cracked. He'll slam the handle once on the ground. That's your typical test to see if your twig is snapped. And it looks like that's the case. Hernandez heading back to the visitor's dugout first base side for some new lumber. Alexi 0-for-1. He grounded out back in the first. He'll be followed by Tucker Tolman and Eric Snow here in the fourth. The Seas have two hits, a leadoff single in the opening inning from Sam Shaw, and a two-out infield knock from J.R. Freethy in the third. They put one other man on base, courtesy of

first at bat. He has hit lefties better than righties this year as the right-handed starter Arocena delivers, and the first pitch is a fastball for a strike. Ed Tillman, a former second-round pick all the way back in 2022 out of high school, at one point was a top 10 Blue Jays prospect, no longer a ranked prospect, but he has shown what the Blue Jays saw when they drafted him this year. Of course, the draft was 4 years ago, but this season having a breakout year because their 0-1 is low for ball one. 35 RBI leads the club. He is also tied for the active roster team lead with 9 home runs. 1-1. Fly ball center field. Medium depth for Slade Caldwell. He's underneath it, staring at a bright blue backdrop, and he makes the catch. So Tolman is 0 for 2. Hernandez remains at first. And with the tying run still on deck, Eric Snow coming up next. Now, Snow worked that walk on 9 pitches to begin the second inning. But he would later be caught stealing at second on a strike him out, throw him out that wrapped up the top of inning number 2. First pitch in the dirt. Good block by catcher Carlos Villalonda. Doesn't advance the runner, but advances the count to 1 ball and no strikes. Now for Arocena, 51 pitches over 3 1/3. He gets the sign from Villalonda, comes set at the letters, and delivers a 1-0. Snow takes a slider outside. So 2 balls and no strikes. As we told you earlier, 11 of the top 30 prospects in the Diamondback system per MLB pipeline are with the Hops right now. Arocena, one of those, ranked number 23. His 2-0, fouled away. Fastball, curveball, slider, cutter, changeup. 5-pitch mix for the 21-year-old right-hander. His 2-1 tipped into the catcher's mitt. It's 2-2. Arocena has been on the move quite a bit, despite being just 21 years old. Originally signed by the Mets back in 2022. Then traded to Baltimore in the Gregory Soto deal. His 2-2 pitch on the ground towards first, fielded by Marte. He throws to second to get one. The return throw to first, not in time. Fielder's choice, 3-6. Good hustle by Snow to avoid the inning-ending double play. But 2 outs in the inning for Peyton Williams. Williams 0-for-1. Struck out swinging back in the second inning. The second of what is now 4 strikeouts for Wellington Arocena. And now the catcher Carlos Villalonda goes out for a meeting on the mound, which gives us a first chance to look at some Northwest League scores on this Tuesday night. 2 hours south of us at PK Park in Eugene, the Everett Aqua Sox, who lost a series to these Hops last week in Everett. The Frogs are tied at 2 with the first half champion Emeralds. That game is in the top of the 5th. And at Avista Stadium in Spokane, where we were last week, it's the Battle of Eastern Washington as Tri-City makes the 2-hour trek north from Pasco to the Lilac City. 2 runs in the second, 2 more in the third for the future Halos. And they lead the Rockies affiliate 4-1 in the bottom of the 4th. Villalonda back in the crouch. Williams hulking on the left side. First pitch. Top of the zone for a strike. Good cutter there from Arocena. And it's 0-1. The former Iowa Hawkeye awaiting a 1-strike pitch. It's on the way. And it's low, ball one. That's tonight, a 6:35 p.m. start. The same is true for tomorrow through Friday. Tomorrow night, number 3 Blue Jays prospect Johnny King going up against the number 8 prospect for the D-backs, David Hageman. Good matchup on paper for sure. The 1-1 is in the dirt. Villalonda picks it expertly. He has looked very good on those balls in the dirt so far tonight as Williams gets in front, 2 balls and a strike. And the Blue Jays organization, AAA Buffalo, visiting Iowa. They're in Des Moines this week, taking on the I-Cubs. And what a game that has been.

0: for the Bison. It was Dickensian. It continues to be because they're in the 10th. 2-1. Swing and a miss. It's 2-2. Now the Herd were trailing 5-3 in the 6th. They fell behind 7-5 going into the 9th. They scored 2 to tie it. In fact, I missed the first inning where they both scored runs. So either way, it was tied at 8 after 9. It's now 11-8 in the 10th with the Herd in front. Arizona ready, 2-2, and it's fouled up the first baseline. So the Bison with two outs in the top of the 10th. Former Canadian Javon Ward is at the plate. And the AAA affiliate for the Blue Jays now three outs away from a series opening win. AA New Hampshire, a 4-0 shutout over the Somerset Patriots, the Yankees affiliate earlier tonight in downtown Manchester. Former Canadian from last year, Jackson Wentworth, got the start and the win. 2-2 again, and it's fouled away once more. A trio of former Canadians in the bullpen helping Wentworth finish out the shutout. Jason Arbaez, Yandre Rojas, and Javen Coleman. Another 2-2, and it's on the ground towards first again, this time foul for a third time. Single A Dunedin, one level below the Canadians, hosting the Tampa Tarpons. They, too, a Yankees affiliate. First of six games at TD Ballpark in Dunedin this week, and it goes to the Pinstripes, 3-1 the final. Open stance for Williams on the left side. He gets his fourth 2-2 pitch, and he swings through a slider for strike three. Fifth K for Arizona, and that will end the inning as Williams strands a man aboard at first. A leadoff single, second time that's happened in four complete, but the Seeds are scoreless after three and a half. Hillsborough 3, Canadians nothing when we come back.
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0: A new pitcher in the game for the Canadians as we welcome you back for the bottom of the fourth in Hillsborough, where it's 3-0 Hops after 3.5. And the right-hander from Collegeville, Pennsylvania, Jack Eshelman, taking over. First pitch delivered to Kenny Castillo and popped up to the right side of the infield. Second baseman J.R. Freethy taking charge. And Eshelman begins his outing with a P4 as Freethy hauls it in. So starter Nolan Perry currently in line for the loss after surrendering three runs on five hits, all three runs, and three of those five hits coming in the three-run second inning. His lone walk came in that stanza as well. He scattered four strikeouts over three complete, and he threw 56 pitches, 37 of which were strikes. Here's Zaque Josefa, who takes the first pitch low for ball one. He cashed in with an RBI single to right. That was the first of those three runs that scored in the second. 1-0 is a good fastball right at the bottom of the zone from Jack. It levels the count 1-1. Eshelman in his second season as a pro after signing as an undrafted free agent out of D3 Hamilton College in 2024. His breaking ball fouled away, and now Josefa down in the count 1-2. Now, this year began with single-A Dunedin for Jack, 4.91 ERA and 15 turns in relief. His 1-2, and it's shot towards third. Diving is Tolman, and he's got it. What a grab by Tucker Tolman. A reaction play to his left. He lays out, makes another sterling defensive effort on this road trip. That's out number two, L5. That ball was hit well, 97 off the bat. They're showing the replay on the monitor here in the booth. Terrific effort from the man at the hot corner. So back-to-back outs for Eshelman to begin his sixth turn as a Canadian. And now Modafi Marte takes the first pitch away for ball one. Jack 1-0 with the 2.92 ERA in 12 and a third innings before tonight. 1-0. Marte swings and lines one back up the middle. That's a base hit. So Modafi's now 2-for-2 with a pair of singles and an RBI at the bottom of the order. And that flips the lineup for leadoff man Slade Caldwell. That last time out for Jack, he earned his first high A win. That was Thursday in Spokane. Two runs on five hits, no walks, and two strikeouts in 3 1/3. That's the longest outing of his Canadian's career. First pitch to Caldwell, fouled at the plate. And Slade falls behind Jack 0-1. Caldwell singled in the first, stole second, and advanced to third on a throwing error by the catcher, Jacob Sharp. And then he grounded out in the second. He's 1-for-2. 0-1. That's high. Now credit Nolan Perry in that second inning. He allowed four consecutive hops to reach base with one out, including three straight singles to plate a couple of runs, then threw a wild pitch that allowed another run to score. 1-1. Fouled away, it's 1-2. But against two very tough hitters after the Modafi Marte RBI single in the second and a wild pitch during Caldwell's at-bat, he got Slade to ground out. The same was true for J.D. Dixon the next at-bat, so Perry able to limit what could have been an even worse inning to just three runs scored. 1-2 pitch. The runner goes. It's hit on the ground towards first. A one-hopper fielded at the chest by Kendry Chirinos, and he takes one step to his left to end the inning. So a two-out single from Modafi Marte, stranded aboard by Jack Eshelman, who puts up a zero, and he sends this game to the fifth with the hops in front of the Canadians 3-0 here on Sportsnet 650.
4: It's time for another VRM and Yacht Draft Prospect Profile. Here's Joey Kenward.
7: Gavin McKenna is one of the premier forwards available for this year's draft. The 5'11 left winger from Whitehorse, Yukon has been a teenage prodigy the last few years, leading the Medicine Hat Tigers to a WHL title in 2025 and helping Penn State University to one of their best records in school history this season. In addition, while skating as an underager, he was a point-per-game player with Canada over the last two World Junior Championships. NHL Central Scouting has him rated the number one prospect in North America. So there's no question Gavin McKenna will have his name called out very early at this year's draft in Buffalo.
4: This draft prospect profile was presented by Vancouver Ready Mix and Yard at a Time Concrete. Creamy concrete that gets hard quick and has a great finish that stands up to Vancouver weather. Go with Vancouver Ready Mix or Yard at a Time Concrete.
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0: Jacob Sharp looking to kickstart a Canadians rally here in the bottom of the fourth. Sharp facing starter for Hillsborough, Wellington Arosena, who has put up four zeros and backed a three-run second inning for the Hops that has them leading 3-0. And the first pitch to Sharp is a fastball. Upstairs, it's 1-0. Sharp 0-for-1 with a strikeout against Arosena. One of his 5 Ks so far. He works in the wind and delivers a 1-0. Jacob takes low and outside. Sharp began this season on the

development list, which meant he was with the team but inactive. Once catcher Edward Durant hit the injured list after the third game of the year, Sharp was activated. As this one's on the ground towards the hole at short, fielded on the backhand by Cason Cunningham. Gets there, sets his feet, throws to first just in time. Sharp retired 6-3. So Arizona threw 4 1/3 scoreless now as Jake Casey comes up next, looking to do some damage after a ground out began the third. Bases empty, one out for the left-handed batter from Pittsburgh, Pennsylvania. First pitch.

0: Bases empty, one out for the left-handed batter from Pittsburgh, Pennsylvania. First pitch, Casey takes a fastball just inside. It's 1-0. Good to get Jake back just at the beginning of the second half. Looking to put together a strong back half of the year as he swings and misses at the 1-0 and levels the count 1-1. So a bit of a blip this year for the former Kent State Golden Flash. Did not expect to hit the IL after just two games played to begin the year. The 1-1 swung on and missed. It's now 1-2. Now Jake had a very good season last year for Single-A Dunedin. Started his pro career as a 15th rounder last year. Adjusted to the pro game well. And 1-2 adjusts high to make it 2-2. Casey now, Kendry Chirinos on deck. J.R. Freethy would be after that if a runner should reach. Arasena's in the windup. He gets the sign from Vera Honda. And now the 2-2. Line drive towards second, right past the outstretched mitt of J.D. Dix and into right field, base hit. Jake Casey with his first knock since returning from the injured list. And the C's fourth hit of this game puts a man on board with one out for Kendry Chirinos. So one on, one out. Kendry 0-for-1. He struck out swinging on three pitches his first time up in the third. Now Kendry's got some pop. Three home runs this year, but hasn't had too many opportunities to show it. He'll take a fastball outside. It's 1-0. Now for Jake, that is his second career Canadiens hit. Looking for many, many more. He's got a decent lead off of first. Arasena in the stretch. And now the 1-0 as Casey goes. The pitch is swung on and missed. The throwdown from Vera Honda. The slide from Casey. And the tag is in time. Carlos Vera Honda has thrown out two would-be base dealers and picked off a man at third. He is certainly impacting this game with his right arm. And that one-out single is wiped away. Now the pitch was a strike. So it levels the count 1-1 as Arasena reverts to the wind and delivers the next pitch. Kendry swings through it for a strike. Base is empty, two outs. The C's down by three here in the fifth. Arasena's 1-2. And a wave and a miss for strike three. The C's have put at least one runner aboard in each of their first five innings at bat, but they come up short once again at the midway point here on Tuesday night in Hillsboro. Hops 3, Canadians nothing when we come back after this.
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0: Jack Eshelman returns to the slope for a second inning of relief to begin the bottom of the fifth. J.D. Dix, the left-hand hitting second baseman, leads off for the Hops, who lead

0: 3-0, and the first pitch is in for a strike.
1: 2-3-4 due up against the right-hander.
0: 0-1.
1: Fastball outside. It's 1-1. Jack entered the game to begin the fourth, got consecutive outs on a total of 5 pitches, gave up a single with 2 away, and responded with an inning-ending groundout as Dick swings through a changeup for strike 2. Good baseball name, J.D. Dix, D-I-X. 35th overall pick 2 years ago. Here's the pitch, and it's flipped foul behind home plate. Dix gets the inning started. Yasiel Soler due up next. Kasen Cunningham in the hole, that is, due up third. 1-2 outside. And now it's 2-2. A fun little on this date in Northwest League history to share. It's from June 23rd, 2005, the first year of digital record keeping in minor league baseball. The 2-2 heater rides up and away. It's now full 3-2. These two franchises battling it out in Yakima, Washington. Of course, the Hillsboro Hops used to be the Yakima Bears. 3-2, and it's low ball 4. Dix working a leadoff walk. Well, at Yakima's ballpark, Ryan Doherty pitching a perfect 6th and 7th, striking out 3 of the 6 batters he faced in a 3-2 Canadians win, but the Bears reliever listed at 7 feet 1 inch tall. The Toms River, New Jersey native, signing with the Diamondbacks that year out of Notre Dame, became the tallest pitcher in pro history. Yasiel Soler takes the first pitch low. It's 1-0. The previous record was set by John Roush, 6 feet 11 inches. Snap throw towards first. They had the runner picked off, but it's thrown past Kendry Chirinos into foul territory, and J.D. Dix, who was dead to rights, gets to third on a two-base throwing error by the pitcher Jack Eshelman. Second error of this game for the Canadians, both of them on throws. The first one did not affect the score. That time, Eshelman with a great move to get J.D. Dix leaning the wrong way. If he hits Kendry Chirinos in the mitt, Kendry applies the tag, or they've got the runner in a rundown. But instead, he gets to third. So now the next pitch, it's inside. 2-0 now on Soler, who struck out twice against the starter, Nolan Perry. Yasiel pleased to see a different pitcher on the mound now. The 2-0 on the ground towards third. It is fair, but not according to the home plate umpire, Bryce Bobeldyke, who says Soler fouled that one off his front foot. So instead of an easy ground ball to third, it's nothing more than a strike. And the count is now 2-1. Next pitch on the ground, past the shortstop, who was drawn in with the runner at third. It's into center, and it's an RBI single for Yasiel Soler, making it 4-0 Hops here in the fifth. So that error certainly coming back to bite the Canadians. If everything else is equal, say that J.D. Dix is still at first without the error, that could have been a double play, 6-4-3. And, of course, if Dix was caught between first and second instead of racing to third on the E1, that was probably a routine ground ball for Eric Snow. But there are still no outs. A run has scored. Kasen Cunningham, the batter, and the first pitch from Eshelman is right at the knees for a strike. So RBI number 41 for Soler. That is tied for the 5th most in the Northwest League. 0-1. Swing and a miss. At Cunningham with a hustle double to the right center field gap with one out in the third after striking out to end the first. That makes the 19-year-old 1-for-2. Eshelman's in the stretch. And now the 0-2. Swung on and missed. Good changeup there from Jack as he K's Kasen on 3 pitches. For a strikeout for the former D3 right-hander. Now back to catcher, number 24. So one on, one out, one run in. And catcher Carlos Virahonda coming up next. 0-for-2 at the plate, but he has already thrown out 3 runners on the bases tonight, and we're not even into the back half of this game. First pitch, fastball for a strike. That Jack has done a nice job of that. A first pitch strike to

four of the seven batters he has faced so far. He's nothing in one. Birahanda watches a breaking ball miss low, and it evens things up at 1-1. Only 18 games total between these two teams this year. The Hops with a 4-2 season series advantage after taking those 4 of 6 at the Nat to end April and start May. 1-1. Fly ball, well, left field and deep. Back goes Sam Shaw, but it's gone. 2-run home run, Carlos Birahanda. And his second as a Hop makes it 6-0 Baby Snakes here in the fifth.

0: Two RBI on one swing for Vera Honda. He now has five in six games. And now the inning continues for Trent Youngblood. Now Youngblood worked that one-out walk that started the three-run rally in the second for the Hops. It's part of an 0-for-1 performance so far as he sends the first pitch foul out of play for a strike. This inning began with a walk. A pickoff error put that runner at third before a single brought him home. 0-1. Fastball for a strike. A three-pitch strikeout followed the RBI hit, but three pitches later, Vera Honda spun on a fastball and deposited it beyond the left field wall. 0-2 on the ground to first. Two hopper that kind of kicked up awkwardly on Chirinos, but he fields it cleanly when it's all said and done, and he gets to the bag for out number two. So with the bases clear and two outs, Kenny Castillo is next. Had a single to center and scored in the second inning, then popped out to second on the first pitch Jack Eshelman threw in the fourth. Two right-handers dueling here. First pitch. Fastball swung on and missed. Eshelman challenging Castillo with some high heat as he gets in front, nothing in one. 6'2", 220-pound, 22-year-old from Guacara, Venezuela, taking an 0-1 fastball for a strike. So he is quickly in an 0-2 hole. Esterman winds and delivers. And it's on the ground towards third. Tolman with an e-board slide. He's got it on the backhand. Soft one-hop throw to first. Played perfectly on this artificial surface as Chirinos reaches out to make the squeeze and end the inning. But for the second time in five innings, the Hops score three runs. They have doubled their lead. It's 6-0 Baby Snakes as we head to the sixth on Sportsnet 650.
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work to do for the Canadians offense. 6-0 Hops after 5. J.R. Freethy leading off against Wellington Arosena, the starter for Hillsborough, whose first pitch is a fastball in for a strike. And J.R. 1-for-1 with an infield hit from the number 9 spot. Now the next pitch from Wellington. This one's in the air but foul, and it's quickly 0-2. 9-1-2 due up for the Canadians here in their half of the sixth. After Freethy, leadoff man Sam Shaw before Alexi Hernandez. Arosena has now thrown 76 pitches, and number 77 comes in up and away. The Rockland, California native trailing in the count 1-2. Here's the pitch, and it's fouled straight back. So we'll keep it at a ball and two strikes. Nothing happening in the Hops bullpen right now as Arosena comes home and his 1-2 slides low. So it levels the count on the former member of the Nevada Wolfpack, 2 balls, 2 strikes. Arosena trying to go 6 complete for a second time this year. Needs 3 more outs to do it tonight. 2-2. Fly ball back of third. Racing over Yasiel Soler. He's got room near the chalk. And now it's Kasen Cunningham, the shortstop, who races in at the last minute and makes the catch right next to Soler's left shoulder. Luckily, they didn't collide. And luckily, Cunningham made the catch, at least for the Hops. Not so lucky for the Canadians. And it's P6 making Freethy 1-for-2. As Sam singled and stole second back in the first, got all the way to third, but was picked off there to end the inning. Also tried to bunt for a base hit, but was making the third out of the third on a nice play from the pitcher. Arosena's first pitch in Shaw's third plate appearance is a called strike. So the count is 0-1. Winding and delivering is the righty. Sam showing bunt, but he pulls back to take slow. So 1-1 on the former Lambrick Park secondary standout. Shaw, a 9th round pick 3 years ago by the Jays. Here's the 1-1. Upstairs, 2 balls into strike. And now there's a left-hander that has begun to warm in the bullpen for Hillsborough. Arosena looking in for the sign. Here's the pitch. Just outside. Good take by Shaw. Hitters count 3 balls and a strike. They're kicking the deal. And it's taken low, ball 4. Second walk handed out by Arosena tonight. For Shaw, that's his 13th walk in 12 games played. And speed is aboard with one out for Alexi Hernandez. Time is called, however, and the pitching coach, Blake Nation, will make his first visit. As Nation talks about it with Arosena and the rest of the infield defense for Hillsborough, another chance to check on the Northwest League scoreboard. Single runs in the 6th and 7th down at PK Park in Eugene, putting the Everett Aqua Sox in front of the Eugene Emeralds 4-2 at the stretch. Same score in Spokane, where the visiting Tri-City Dust Devils have a 2-run lead over the hometown Indians. So the meeting on the mound broken up by the home plate umpire Bryce Bobbledyke. And we get a look at the pitcher in the bullpen. Left-hander Luke Dotson looks to be the first man to work in relief tonight for manager Mark Reed. The hope, of course, for the Hillsborough Hops is that he can get, rather, Wellington Arosena. Can get through this sixth inning on his own. Here's Alexi. First pitch. Slider outside. Hernandez singled on the infield to start the fourth. He began his night with a ground out to shortstop, making him 1-for-2 thus far. Righty on righty. Arosena at the letters. Lifts the leg and deals. And Alexi takes upstairs, ball 2. Now 6 consecutive wide ones after a first pitch strike to Sam Shaw in the previous plate appearance. A 6-run lead for the Hops as we play here in the 6th.

0: 2-0. Alexi shows bunt, pulls back, takes a slider for a strike. Tucker Thoman awaits on deck. Eric Snow in the hole. The Canadians trying to just continue to move the line. They need a lot of base runners, down by a six-pack. 2-1. Ripped. Left center field and deep. No chance for Trent Youngblood to get there. That ball is gone. Alexi Hernandez gets to double-digit in homers. That's his 10th big fly of the year, and it's 6-2 Hillsborough. A fastball that caught way too much of the plate, and Hernandez punished it. 107 miles per hour, traveling 407 feet. Two RBI gives him a team-high 36, and that's going to bounce Wellington Arasena from this one. Alexi all over that pitch. They show the replay on the monitor here in the broadcast booth. And Hernandez, all he had to do was let it rip and watch it fly. So a new pitcher will enter the game. We'll step aside for a 90-second pitching change timeout, then tell you about the new arm and bring you the rest of the top of the sixth after this.
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0: The new pitcher is lefty Luke Dodson. Big left-hander, 6'4", 210 from Marietta, Georgia. Former Mississippi State Bulldog taking over with the bases empty, one out and two runs in on the Alexi Hernandez home run. Tucker Thoman greets him. First pitch swinging for the left-hand hitting third baseman. It comes up empty for his strike. Now Wellington Arasena still in line for the win. Gives up two runs on five hits, walks two and strikes out six over five and a third. Dodson set, working exclusively from the stretch. Here's the pitch. And Tolman's out in front of a breaking ball. It's now 0-2. Now Luke added to the Hops roster on May 25th. First-year pro was an 11th rounder last year. Started the season with single-A Visalia. Very good, 1.42 ERA. And his ERA goes a little lower here as his 0-2 to Tucker Tolman is a breaking ball swung on and missed. So Dodson begins his eighth ever outing as a Hop with a three-pitch strikeout. Currently 1-0 with one save, a 3.38 ERA in eight innings prior to tonight. And now he faces the right-hand hitting shortstop, Eric Snow. Snow 0-for-1 with a walk. First pitch from Dodson. Breaking ball in the dirt. Now, single-A Visalia is in the hitter-friendly California League. Opponents batting 184 against Dodson in those 12 and two-thirds innings to start his career in single-A. That's really good. His next pitch is a strike. He also had 26 strikeouts in those 12 and two-thirds, and get this, only one walk. That is impressive, especially in your first year as a professional. 1-1 on Snow. Here's the pitch. That's low. Two balls and a strike. Eric Snow, in his second year as a professional, drafted last year and assigned to single-A Dunedin after the draft. 2-1. On the ground towards short. Cunningham has it on two hops, sets his feet, throws to first, and the inning is over. But a one-out walk and a two-run home run from Alexi Hernandez, spoiling the shutout for the Hops pitching staff. And we go to the bottom of the sixth with the score Hillsborough 6, Vancouver 2 on Sportsnet 650.
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0: Seas down by four as we begin the bottom of the sixth here in Hillsborough. It was 6-0 Hops before Alexi Hernandez went deep in the top of this inning. So Jack Eshelman will look to put up another zero as he faces Yaki Yosefa. First pitch swung on, and he comes up empty for his strike. Now Jack gave up three runs in the fifth, including a two-run home run to Carlos Vera Honda. And now the 0-1 to Yosefa is in for his strike. Now the left-hand hitting right fielder is 1-for-2 with an RBI single and a run scored. Next pitch from Jack comes home, and it's hit in the air foul off to the left and out of play. Yosefa now, Modafi Marte next, and then the top of the card, Slade Caldwell after that. An offering from Eshelman comes in low, and now the count 1-2. Here's the pitch. And on the ground towards first, sharply struck off the chest of Kendry Chirinos, but he picks it up off the turf, and he gets to the bag himself. That's out number one. That is the fourth three unassisted for Kendry Chirinos over what is now 26 batters for the Hops. He's been busy at first base tonight. But Afi Marte next, 2-for-2 with a pair of singles and an RBI. First pitch fastball from Jack is in for a strike. Righty on righty. Eshelman delivers. And this one's lined towards third. It will be foul. Marte singling off of Eshelman with two outs in the fourth. Jack left him at first. So 0-2 on Modafi with the bases empty and one out. The next pitch swung on, whacked in the air towards right center field. Long run for Alexi Hernandez, but it's over his head and it bangs off the base of the wall. Center fielder Jake Casey fields the carom, but not before Marte stops at second with his third hit in as many at bats. 8th double for Marte this year. And that will be a runner at second with one out for Slade Caldwell. Caldwell at the top of the card with a couple of ground outs to first and a single tonight. He has also stolen a base. First pitch, fastball just away from the left-handed batter. So 1-0 on Caldwell, who's got an open stance on the left side. Eshelman at the belt. From the stretch, he deals, and Caldwell takes a strike. So 1-1 on Slade. Eshelman's set. A long look in for Jack with that runner at second. Here's the 1-1. Looped foul over the third base dugout. So 1-2 now on Caldwell, a ranked prospect for the Diamondbacks. Eshelman trying to retire him for a second time. Jack comes home, and Slade takes in the dirt. So the count evens up once again. Two balls, two strikes. Here's the pitch. And it's on the ground towards first. Kendry's got the high hop. He will field Jack covering. And that's out number two. 3-1, though it does advance Motaefi Marte to third. So two outs. And a seventh run tonight, 90 feet away for Hillsborough. J.D. Dix is next. He walked against Eshelman to start the fifth and later scored on the RBI single from the next man, Yasiel Soler. Here's the pitch. Dix swings and rolls one towards second, fielded by Freethy. He gathers, fires to first, and Jack Eshelman stranding the one-out double to third by getting Dix to ground out 4-3. Six complete, 6-2 Hillsborough. We head to the back third here at Hops Ballpark. Vancouver looking to rally when we come back.
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2: We begin the seventh with the Canadians trailing four runs to the hometown Hillsboro Hops. The future baby Snakes getting three runs in the second and three in the fifth before two in the sixth for Vancouver. First pitch from Jack Dodson into Peyton Williams, taken low for a ball. Williams, Jacob Sharp, and Jake Casey coming up for the Canadians as they look to rally from a four-run deficit. 1-0 swung on and missed, and Dodson gets a fastball by Williams to even the count. Peyton 0-for-2, a couple of strikeouts against the starter Wellington Arocena. And now a lefty-lefty matchup here to start this seventh inning. Next pitch. Fly ball hit well towards right center field. Long run for Slade Caldwell. He turns and looks, but it's onto the berm. Peyton Williams, a solo homer to begin the seventh. Second consecutive game with a big fly for the Iowa Meat Truck. And the score now 6-3, Hillsboro. 107 off the bat, 439 feet for P. Willie. He hit one 459 feet in the seventh inning on Sunday. So between those two homers, Peyton Williams has a combined 898 feet worth of homers over his last two big flies. Good stuff as Jacob Sharp stands in and takes a breaking ball low for ball one. Not only is that Peyton Williams' second homer in as many games, it's his third since last Tuesday in Spokane and third of the year. He now has 23 RBI. 1-0 pulled foul. And the right-hand hitting catcher has to count 1-1. So all three Canadians' runs coming on the long ball tonight. And that continues last week's prolific power performance from this Canadiens offense. They now have 18 homers in their last seven games. This one's popped up. First base side foul ground. Madafi Marte going over, but he will watch that one land in the fifth row of seats as Sharp falls behind 1-2. Sharp struck out to end the second, grounded out to begin the fifth, again both against starter Wellington Arocena. So getting his first look at reliever Luke Dodson, who got the last two outs of the sixth after Alexi Hernandez's two-run home run chased the starter from the game. Open stance for Sharp. And now the 1-2 pitch from Dodson. Swung on, hit in the air towards left, racing in is Trent Youngblood, a sit slide, and he makes the catch. Nice play, racing in towards second base. And Youngblood scoops it up off the turf for out number one. So the bases are empty with one run in and one out. And now Jake Casey coming up next. He got his first hit since returning from the injured list back in the fifth. Started his night with a ground out to begin the third. He's 1-for-2. Lefty on lefty once again. Dodson steadies himself on the mound, now delivers. And the first pitch to Jake, swung on and missed. Three runs on six hits for the Canadians tonight. Six runs on nine hits for the Hops. The Seas have also made two errors. 0-1 outside. First-year pro, dueling with Casey in his second season as a professional. Dodson has the sign and now delivers a 1-1. Fly ball back of third. Youngblood, the left fielder, playing shallow. He has to jog in just a few steps before reaching up to make the grab. Much more pedestrian effort there for Trent than on the last fly ball his way. And consecutive F7s following the Peyton Williams solo shot bring us to Kendry Chirinos. From the 8th spot in the order tonight, Kendry 0-for-2 with a couple of swinging strikeouts. He has seen a total of 7 pitches in his first two at-bats. And now takes the first one here in his third for a strike.

0: Wide stance for Chirinos on that right side. 0-1. Chopper up the third baseline, but it's foul. And 2 on the Bachaquero Venezuela native with the bases empty and two outs here in the top of the seventh. Two strike pitch from Dotson, and it's line foul up the first base side as the battle continues. It took extra innings for the big leaguers today. Of course, the Blue Jays at home taking on the Astros at the Rogers Center. Three-run top of the 11th for the Stros after they tied it with two in the ninth, making Houston 9-7 winners over Toronto. Blue Jays fall one game below 500. 0-2 again, and it's fouled at the plate. That time a slider, and Chirinos able to do just enough with it to stay at the plate. Now the parent club for these Hops, the Arizona Diamondbacks, having a so-so season in the NL West so far. D-backs in St. Louis. 0-2 fouled up the third baseline, and now Chirinos has fouled away three two-strike offerings from Dotson. Now, former Canadian from 2023, Matt Swanson, got the loss. Gave up four runs in the top of the ninth. St. Louis got three in their half, but they fell 4-3 at the new Busch Stadium. Another 0-2. On the ground towards second base, charging is Dix. He's got it, and he'll throw on to first in time for the out. Three consecutive men retired, but not before Peyton Williams starts this stanza with a big solo homer that traveled 439 feet, and the deficit now 3 as we hit the stretch here in Hillsboro. The Hops with a 6-3 advantage as we take a break and return after this.
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0: It's the right-hander from Burlington, Iowa, Reese Wissinger, taking over in relief as we begin the bottom of the seventh here in Hillsboro, where the Hops have a 6-3 lead over the Canadians in this series opener tonight. Wissinger's in the game for fellow reliever Jack Eshelman, who covered the middle innings 4-6. He surrendered 3 runs on 4 hits. 3 of those runs coming on a 1-out, 2-run home run in the fifth. He walked 1, struck out 1 after starter Nolan Perry, who's still in line for the loss, goes 3. Gave up 3 of his own on 5 hits with 1 walk and 4 Ks. Yasiel Soler leads off the seventh for Hillsboro. Reese is set, and now his first pitch. It's a fastball high, 1-0. Wissinger, in his first season as a professional, started the year with single-A Dunedin, now making his 12th appearance here in high A, 1-1 with 1 save and a 4.68 ERA in 25 innings. The 1-0 fastball in for a strike, leveling the count 1-1. Hey, Yasiel had an RBI single and scored in the 3-run fifth after going 0 for his first two with a pair of strikeouts. The kick and the deal. Soler swings and sends a line drive in the air towards center. That gets down in front of Jake Casey. And Soler.

Now 2-for-4 with a couple of singles in each of his last two at-bats. Now, last time out for Wissinger was June 19th in Spokane. That was Friday night. One of, if not the best outing as his pro career begins this year. Wissinger working the final four innings after Holden Wilkerson, the starter, went five. Reese scattered three hits over four scoreless with no walks and four strikeouts to earn his first ever save. First pitch to the next man, Cason Cunningham, is a called strike. Cunningham doubled in the third.

18th overall pick in last year's draft out of Lady Bird Johnson High School down in San Antonio. Big payday for the teenager. The 0-2. Line drive towards second, caught by Freeth. He slung towards first. It goes past the first baseman, and now Yasiel Soler is going to get up and run to second on the third Canadian's throwing error in this game. We had a throwing error on catcher Jacob Sharp all the way back in the first. Reliever Jack Eshelman threw an errant pickoff toss to first that allowed a leadoff walk to wrap to third with nobody out in the fifth. And on a line drive for out number one here in the seventh, I like the idea from Freethy to try and double up the runner, but if you're going to throw behind him, you got to make sure that ball's on target. Carlos Virahanda's next, and the right-hand hitting backstop takes the strike. One plate appearance removed from his two-run home run in the fifth. All told tonight, Virahanda 1-for-3. He has grounded out and flown out. In addition to that two-run home run to left field, his time is cold. And catcher Jacob Sharp heading out. Just wants to make sure he's on the same page as Wissinger. It'll be a series of signs that Sharp flashes to his right-handed reliever with that runner looking into the crouch from second base. Of course, it is perfectly legal for the runner at second to relay signs he can see with his eyes to the player at the plate. Of course, you can't be using any sort of electronic signaling system or perhaps a trash can to find ways to relay signs to your teammates. And now, just as Wissinger was ready for an 0-1, it's Virahanda who wanted time and got it. One strike pitch. Fouled up the first base line as it twists foul to make it 0-2. So a leadoff single, a line out to second, and a throwing error on the same play, putting a man in scoring position with only one out. Lovely evening here in Oregon's Tualatin Valley. It is dusk here in the Pacific Northwest. 0-2 pitch. Breaking ball low. First pitch temperature tonight, 31 degrees. Two right-handers battling here as Virahanda spreads his feet wide. 1-2. Popped up foul out of play. That cooled off a bit. Now 28 here in Oregon's Tualatin Valley right now. The high today was 34. The high tomorrow will be 31. Then the temperature cools considerably, and there's some precipitation in the forecast Thursday through Sunday. 1-2 pitch. Popped up foul again. That gets out of play behind home plate. 55% chance of showers Thursday, 90% Friday, 80% Saturday, 65% on Sunday. The rain not scheduled to affect the evening games as of now. 1-2 once more, and it is just over the inside corner for a called strike three. First K tonight for Wissinger. He has now retired two straight after giving up that leadoff single. And Trent Youngblood coming up next. 0-for-2 with a walk and a run scored thus far. Now, Friday's game, not until 6:35, and the 90% chance of showers is all throughout the morning. Remember, this is an artificial field. First pitch to Youngblood outside to the lefty for ball one. Why that matters is the artificial surfaces across the Northwest League, of which there are three, they typically take the water a little bit better than the natural grass does. Though our ballpark at the net does great work in the rain. 1-0 fouled straight back to the net. It's 1-1. So it would take a pretty big deluge for a steady amount of time. I'm thinking a couple of hours. If a game this week is going to get postponed here in Hillsboro, I feel very good about our chances of playing all six as scheduled. 1-1. Fastball high. It's a three-run lead for the Hops. At one point, they were up 6-0, but the Siege with 2 in the sixth and 1 in the seventh. All three runs scoring on a pair of homers, a two-run shot from Alexi Hernandez, and a solo bomb from Peyton Williams. Here's the 2-1. Breaking ball inside. Didn't miss by much, but it makes the count 3-1 on Trent Youngblood. Kenny Castillo.

waiting next. Wissinger in the stretch. He's on the extreme first base side of the rubber. Here's the 3-1 pitch. And it's a fastball for a strike. Yeah. So the count is full. And with the runner at second and two outs, that runner will not be going on this pitch. But any contact from Youngblood and Soler will be off to the races. Now the payoff home. Line drive, left center field, coming over is Shaw. That's down in front of them. Here comes Soler, and it's a two-out, two-strike, RBI single. Trent Youngblood cashing in to make it 7-3 hops here in the seventh. And that error looming large. If the runner was still at first with two outs, he does not score on that play. But Youngblood taking advantage of the Canadian's mistake. That's his 28th RBI. And an unearned run charge to Wissinger as the inning continues for DH Kenny Castillo. So the C's back down by a slam.

0: steps in front. Since then, he has popped out and grounded out to go 1-for-3. Two right-handers battling it out. Wissinger comes home, and it's taken for a strike. Castillo in his second season with the Hobbs. He has been with the Diamondbacks since 2021. He's a sixth season pro. 0-1 slides away, and now the count is level 1-1. Another out-of-town score update. The game is over in Eugene. 5-2 the final, with Everett coming out on top of the Emeralds. And Tri-City three outs away from a victory at Spokane. Currently 4-2 Dust Devils in the top of the ninth. 1-1. Swing and a miss. Breaking ball fading away from Castillo. And now the count is a ball and two strikes. So Wissinger trying to limit the damage to the one unearned run. And just as he comes set for a 1-2 pitch, Castillo asks for time. Reese trying to end the inning right here. He kicks and fires. The runner is off. The pitch is hit high and deep to left. Sam Shaw is back. He's on the warning track. Now adjusts to his left, takes one step forward, and makes the catch. Castillo gives it a ride, but he makes the third out of the inning, though not before the Hops score one unearned run on two hits, one error, and one man left on base, which means we head to the eighth with the Hops leading the Canadiens 7-3 on Sportsnet 650.
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7: It's time for another VRM and Yacht Draft Prospect Profile. Here's Joey Kenward.
8: Carson Carrolls is one of the top defensive prospects available in this year's draft. The 6'2", 200-pound blue liner was a force for the Prince George Cougars in the WHL, putting up 20 goals and 73 points in just 58 games. Hailing from Cypress River, Manitoba, Carrolls has won four medals for Canada, including gold at the under-18s, as well as bronze earlier this year at the World Juniors. He's ranked third overall among North American skaters by NHL Central Scouting. So don't be surprised if Carson Carrolls turns out to be the top defenseman selected in this year's draft in Buffalo.
7: This draft prospect profile was presented by Vancouver Ready Mix and Yard at a Time Concrete. 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
0: We begin the eighth here in Hillsboro with the hometown Hops leading your Canadiens 7-3 here in the series opener this week. Our first of two visits to this brand new ballpark here in Oregon's Tualatin Valley, where the Hops scoring three runs in the second, three more in the fifth, and adding one unearned run in the seventh, lead by four. And they send a new pitcher to the mound in Teofilo Mendez. J.R. Freethy leads off and scorches the first pitch into the left field corner. That ball will land fair and rattle around said corner before bouncing up and over the sidewall and getting Freethy to second with a stand-up rule book double. So J.R. 2-for-3 at the bottom of the card, and Mendez begins his second outing of the year with Hillsboro with a man at second and nobody out. Mendez in the game for Luke Dodson, gave up that solo homer to Peyton Williams that began the seventh. Retired the other five batters that he faced, so 1 2/3 with one run, one hit, no walks, and a strikeout. And now it's Mendez, who in his lone outing as a Hop so far gave up two runs on two hits in 1 1/3, which means his ERA is 13.5. Started the year with single A Visalia, 3-1, 7.13 ERA in 18 innings of relief. 5'11", 170-pounder from Bonnie, Dominican Republic, facing Sam Shaw. First pitch, fastball away. Shaw 1-for-2 with a walk and a run scored. He has also stolen a base tonight. Mendez in the stretch, first base side of the rubber. A high set, and now the 1-0.

Shaw takes a strike at the knees. It's 1-1. Sam at bat now. Alexi Hernandez awaits on deck. Tucker Tolman currently in the hole. The Seas need some base runners, trailing by four here in the penultimate inning. They have one, and now the 1-1. That's low, smothered by catcher Carlos Villalonda. So Shaw jumps back in front, two balls into strike. The shortstop, Cason Cunningham, shadowing J.R. Freethy at second base. Every other infielder at their normal spot. And a 2-1 fastball skips in the dirt. Now 3-1 on Shaw. Sam not afraid to uncork a big swing. We have already seen that four times this year. He's got four homers in 11 games before tonight. His average currently at 262. The OPS elite, 1.007. 3-1. Fastball for a strike. So Mendez has filled the count. Teofilo has the sign. And now the payoff. Sam swings and rips one foul right behind home plate. So it remains 3-2 on the Victoria native. Now the Seas with Quebecois Matt Vallée on the roster for the first three games of the year. Then we were without a Canadian on the Canadians until Sam joined us on June 6th. And Matt back with us today, just like Jake Casey. Shaw fouls off the next pitch to stay alive. Vallée and Casey activated off the injured list before tonight's game. Matt, a native of Saint-Joseph-du-Lac, Quebec. So we go from no Canadians on the Canadians to two. Another 3-2. And it's taken outside ball four. Second walk tonight for Shaw. That's his 14th of the year. And the first two batters of the eighth have reached base to set the table for Alexi Hernandez, who knocked a two-run home run in the sixth. That spoiled the shutout bid for the Hops. All told tonight, the right fielder is 2-for-3. His other hit was an infield single that started the fourth. Mendez deals, and he dots a fastball over the inside edge to the right-handed batter to make it 0-1. One big swing from Hernandez here would bring the Canadians within a run. And that time is cold. Alexi does have some schema for a two-homer game, one of two Canadians who has gone deep twice in one night. He did it last month in Spokane. Tucker Tolman did it last week at Avista Stadium. Spokane, a hitter's haven this year for the Seas. 0-1. Fly ball hit in the air, right field. Chasing Yatke Yosefa to the track, to the wall, and gone. A three-run home run the opposite way for Alexi Hernandez. It's a two-homer game for the Canadiens right fielder, and there's that big swing. The Seas are within a run. It's 7-6. Alexi just muscling that one out of here. It came in at 94, left at 94, traveling 349 feet just scraping over that right field fence into the Hops bullpen. And the first three batters of the eighth have reached and scored. So now the tying run is at the plate. Tucker Tolman. And the first pitch is outside. Tolman, 0-for-3. A couple of strikeouts and a flyout from the three hole. 1-0. Big swing, but Tolman comes up empty. It's 1-1. So Alexi now 3-for-4 with those two home runs and five RBI. Tolman had a five RBI game last week against the Indians. The 1-1 finds the outside corner for his strike, and the count is now 1-2. The next pitch will miss, and it's two balls and two strikes. In fact, the five RBI game from Tolman on June 18th at Avista Stadium, so just last week, first five RBI game by a Canadian this year. 2-2. Fly ball hit towards left center. Caldwell into the gap. The ballpark will hold it, and Caldwell will catch it for out number one. In fact, that for Tolman

0: The first 5 RBI game by a Canadian ever. We've had a 6 RBI game, a 7 RBI game, and an 8 RBI game, but never 5 until Toman did that. And that time is out. Looks like a visit from the pitching coach, Blake Nation, is on deck. My point being, Alexi Hernandez has now joined Toman in that effort. And Jacob Sharp chatting with Alexi in the dugout right now. Sharp currently in the hole with Eric Snow coming up next. Just trying to figure out Teofilo Mendez, who will get some words of encouragement from the first-year pitching coach. And Alexi Hernandez being shown on the home broadcast right now in the dugout, looking at the iPad, just taking another look at his hit. They're going to show that home run again on the home broadcast. Alexi kept his hands inside on a fastball, sprayed it the opposite way, and had enough launch angle to muscle it out of here. So Nation returns to the third base dugout. Snow settles in right side, and the first pitch to Eric is on the ground towards short. Cunningham over to his right, backhand play, throws on to first, but it's offline. And Eric Snow is safe at first as the potential tying run. No signal yet whether that's going to be a hit or an error. And now Blair Cash, the longtime scorekeeper here in Hillsborough, has signaled the thumbs up. So that is an infield knock for Eric Snow. He's now 1-for-3. And the potential go-ahead run is at the plate in the form of Peyton Williams, who hit a 439-foot blast in the seventh. He takes the first pitch right at the bottom of the zone. That's strike one. Now the Seas have made this interesting. At one point trailing 6-0, it's now 7-6 Hillsborough in the top of the eighth. 0-1. Down low. 6 runs is the largest deficit the Canadians have overcome to earn a victory this year. Can they do it again here tonight to start this series in style? 1-1. On the ground, up the middle. Youngblood racing over, but it's past him. Into right center, base hit. Snow stops at second. And consecutive one-out knocks. Setting the table for Jacob Sharp. Now for the Canadians. Double-digit hits once again. And that time is out. There was action in the Hillsborough bullpen, and it looks like manager Mark Reed has seen enough. So Reed will signal to the bullpen. Teofilo Mendez is done. And the Canadians working on something interesting here in the eighth. They've got the tying run at second, the go-ahead run at first, only one out. And Jacob Sharp due up on the other side of this 90-second pitching change timeout.
1: Joe Leary. 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
0: The new pitcher for Hillsborough is the 6'4", 225-pound right-hander Sawyer Hawks. He inherits two runners on base, Three runs already in here in the eighth, and Jacob Sharp at the plate. Hawks from the stretch. His first pitch, Sharp swings through a curveball for a strike. Now Teofilo Mendez gets just one out here in his lone inning of work. At present, has surrendered three runs on four hits with a walk and no strikeouts. Both runners on base belong to him. Hawks in the game for the 24th time this year, 0-2, eight saves and eight tries, and a 4.25 ERA, 0-1. Another slow breaking ball, waved at and missed for strike two. Hawks, one of the league's best for saves converted this year. His eight saves, one shy of the league high, which is nine, held by Tri-City's Sam Tekoyan. Two strikes on Sharp, who's 0 for 3. Tying run at second, go-ahead run at first, 0-2. And a breaking ball, swung on and missed, strikes out Sharp on three pitches. Big second out for Sawyer Hawks. And now Jake Casey trying to cash in. The Hawks, 22 years old. Former Vanderbilt Commodore, also pitched at Air Force, sixth rounder last year. So now Casey, 1 for 3 in his return to active duty tonight. First pitch, breaking ball for a strike. Nothing but soft stuff from Hart so far. Why not? It's working. Sawyer last worked June 19th against Everett. Two scoreless innings with no walks and four strikeouts. His ERA this month is zero. That's in six outings in June. The pitch. Swing and a miss. Five pitches, five strikes for Sawyer Hawks. The C's faced him on May 2nd at the Nat. He gave up two runs on two hits, including a homer. That was in two innings of work. Long time ago, though. See if Casey can battle here. Down 0-2 with two on and two away. The pitch. Fastball by him. Strike three. Sawyer Hawks entering the game with two on and one out. He strikes out both batters on three pitches. And the C's will have to settle for a three-run inning. They do so on the three-run home run from Alexi Hernandez, which turned a 7-3 Hops lead into our current score of 7-6. The bottom of the eighth is next.
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3: 7-6 Hillsborough here in the bottom of the eighth. And the first pitch from Reese Wissinger to Zaque Josefa is in for a strike to begin the home half of the eighth with the count 0-1. Now the Seas trailed 6-0 after 5 tonight, but they've made things really interesting here in the back third. 0-1 fastball swung on and missed, and the count is 0-2. Now Wissinger gave up an unearned run on two hits in the seventh. Now in the second inning of relief work, facing 8-9-1. Josefa 1-for-3 with an RBI single and a run scored. He gets a two-strike pitch, and he fouls it back. So 0-2 it remains in the left-hand hitting right fielder with Modafi Marte on deck and Slade Caldwell after that. When we get to the ninth, regardless of the score, it's 8-9-1 for the Seas. 0-2. Swing and a miss, strike three. Uncomfortable hack from Josefa. And he becomes a four-pitch punch-out victim for Wissinger. His second K over five, making six batters face now. Here's Marte. Three singles and an RBI from the bottom of the card. First pitch. Flied foul off to the right, out of play for a strike. Now, so far this year, when the Canadians trail after eight, like they will tonight, the Seas are 2-30 as Marte takes upstairs to level the count. Can the Canadians rally when we get to inning number nine? It will be closer Sawyer Hawks on the mound. Remember, he just struck out back-to-back batters on six pitches to strand two men on base. 1-1 hammered high in the air, but not deep. Shallow center, in fact. J.R. Freethy, the second baseman, is in the short lawn of right center field, and that's where he makes the catch.
4: Now batting center fielder, number 3, Sway Caldwell.
3: So four of the last five men that have faced Reese Wissinger have made outs. And now with the bases empty and two away, leadoff batter Slade Caldwell comes up for a fifth time. Started his night with a single in the first. He has hit three ground balls to first base since then. Now 1-for-4. And it goes towards first again, but a line drive caught at the shoelaces by Kendry Chirinos. And it's a 1-2-3 eighth for Reese Wissinger. We head to the ninth. Get on your rally cap, Seas fans. The boys need one to tie and two to take their first lead of the game. 7-6 Hops when we start the ninth after this.
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2: Last chance for the Canadians. We start the ninth here in Hillsboro. 7-6 hops, and Sawyer Hawks, the closer's first pitch is to Kendry Chirinos, who hits a high hopper to shortstop, fielded on the short hop by Cason Cunningham, and he throws to first in time for the out. That is an important first man retired for Hillsboro. And Kendry 0-for-4 in the 8th spot in the order tonight. The Hawks has thrown 7 pitches, all of them strikes. He inherited 2 runners on with 1 out and a 1-run lead in the 8th and went strikeout, strikeout to strand that tying run at 2nd and go-ahead run at 1st. Now J.R. Freethy, the pitch. Fastball outside to the switch hitter on the left side, ball 1. Good night for Freethy at the bottom of the card. He is 2-for-3. Started the 3-run 8th with a double into the left field corner that bounced over the sidewall for a rule book double. 1-0. Just at the bottom of the zone. That's a strike. And the count is now 1-1. The Sawyer Hawks spent all of last year with single-A Visalia, only 5 games in relief after the draft. 1.80 ERA. The pitch. Upstairs, ball 2. And I told you he has having a fantastic month of June. He has now worked 9 1/3 innings, no runs, 6 hits, 3 walks, and 12 strikeouts. 2-1. Check swing. No appeal. The fastball missed high. That's ball 3. Tying run at the plate. Freethy trying to reach base as that potential tying tally. Sam Shaw, the leadoff batter, is on deck. Alexi Hernandez has hit 2 home runs today, currently in the hole. 3-1 pitch. Fouled back. I like the swing decision there from JR. Just underneath a 93-mile-per-hour fastball. Base is empty, 1 out. Hawks in the stretch. 3-2 pitch. Swing and a miss, strike 3. That breaking ball is dastardly tonight for Sawyer Hawks. He now has 3 strikeouts over 4 men faced. All 4 have been retired. And it's up to Sam Shaw, who represents the last chance for the Canadians tonight. 2 walks and 2 runs scored in his last 2 plate appearances for the Victoria native. All told, 1-for-2 with a single and a steal. First pitch. Breaking ball up. And it's 1-0. The lights are kind of flickering right now, and I think Shaw is saying something to the home plate umpire, Bryce Bobbledyke, about that. The LED light standards doing some sort of adjusting right now here in the twilight. 1-0. Fastball for a strike. Hillsboro trying to improve to 3-1 in the second half. The Canadians looking to avoid falling to 2-2. The other 2 games in the circuit have gone final. 1-1. On the ground towards first fair. Gobbled up by Modafi Marte. He gets to the bag. And this ball game is over. The Canadians trailed 6-0. But 2 runs in the 6th, 1 in the 7th, and 3 in the 8th made this a 1-run game, but an unearned run in the bottom of the 7th proved to be the difference in this one, and the Hawks take game 1 of 6 this week by a final score of 7-6. No post-game show tonight, so we'll wrap up our broadcast with this. The Seas score 6 runs on 10 hits. Vancouver making 3 errors in this game, matching a single-game season high. The last error coming back to bite the Canadians in a big way, and they would strand 5 men on base, while the Hawks with 7 runs on 11 hits, no errors, and 6 men left to board. The starter, Wellington Arasena, gets the win. He's 2-1. Nolan Perry takes the loss to fall to 3-3. And Sawyer Hawks now tied for the league lead with 9 saves this year as he locked it down over the final 5 batters. Time of game tonight, 2 hours and 29 minutes in front of a yet-to-be-announced crowd here at Hops Ballpark in Oregon's Qualitin Valley. We are back to work tomorrow night.

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11: It's time for another VRM and Yacht Draft Prospect Profile. Here's Joey Kenward.
12: Ivar Stenberg is among the most talented players available in this year's draft. The 6-foot winger from Sweden turned heads at every level he played at this year. He led his country in scoring at the World Junior Championships en route to a gold medal. He was the Rookie of the Year in the top pro league in Sweden, putting up 33 points in 43 games for Frölunda. And as one of the youngest players in the tournament, he recently had 4 goals and 4 assists for his country at the World Championships. Ivar Stenberg is the number one ranked European skater by NHL Central Scouting, so expect him to be one of the first players to have his name called out at this year's draft.
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0: I didn't think it was a tough decision for Boston. What I also question and wonder is this. Brad Stevens ain't no dummy, man. I'm not going to call him a dummy. But I do think, because this isn't the first time we've heard about rumblings about Jaylen Brown out of Boston. What I say all the time about pro sports, right, relationships are so big. Once you ruin a relationship, once a team, rather, ruins a relationship with a player, sometimes it's almost impossible to salvage it. Or maybe it gets salvaged way too late. I think this relationship between Brown and the Celtics has been on unstable footing for about 2-3 years now, if I'm being frank about it. I think they've been on unstable footing for a while. The team that won the title, right, a couple of years ago, and it was what? They had Porzingis, they had Horford. It was a mob that they had, right? The Celtics and Brad Stevens have struggled in between the margins to get pieces that fit alongside Brown and Tatum. So, like, that, if Brad Stevens is feeling impatient here, look in the mirror, pal. You're the reason this is like this. And I think Boston, when you look at some of their moves, like Peyton Pritchard and Baylor Shireman, like, they draft and develop. They do. So to me, this idea of trading Brown, it's super reactionary. The idea of dangling him for Giannis was super short-sighted, and now you're going to have to deal with the consequences. I was always told as a kid, whenever I was on punishment sitting in my room because of something that I did, you made your bed, now lay in it. That is the reality here for the Boston Celtics. 310-840-4910 is the number. I want to move the conversation on the phones forward to the Boston Celtics here once again. Is the relationship between Boston and Jaylen Brown salvageable? 310-840-4910 is the number for that. We can also take your calls on who you believe is going to be the 2026 NBA Rookie of the Year. Your way, way too early prediction for NBA Rookie of the Year. I'll give you my prediction, plus take your calls next here on Westwood One Sports Night.
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1: The Miami Heat have won the Giannis Antetokounmpo sweepstakes, acquiring the two-time MVP in a blockbuster deal that includes Tyler Hero. Can Giannis restore Heat culture and put Miami back in the title picture? Westwood One Sports. This is the home of Blue Jays baseball.
3: A look at second, 1-1. Fastball lifted to second base. Sandres Jimenez makes the catch, and the Blue Jays come back to win it.
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0: Yeah, no problem. So, like, your team, if you had the...
1: If I was a team, what would I be willing to give up?
0: Pick. What,
1: I mean, I'm not giving up. At max a fourth? At max a fourth. And that's even really, really rich. Probably a fifth. We're realistically looking at somebody throwing out a fifth. Honestly.
0: No, I appreciate it. And do you think you'll get a chance? This is my last question.
1: Yes, 100%. I think he's going to get a chance. He's going to have to go the legal route, which is what he's doing right now, to get that chance, though, is what's fairly ironic. Dan, I appreciate you as always, pal. Hope to hear from you soon, brother. 310-840-4910 is the number. How do you see the Brennan Sorsby situation playing out? We got the latest on that earlier this afternoon. The NFL announcing, there is no supplemental draft. Sorsby saying, oh, yeah? Hire Jeffrey Kessler, known for repping Tom Brady in Deflategate, known for famously beating the NFL in an antitrust lawsuit back in the 90s. The Johnny Cochran of pro sports is what I'm calling Jeffrey Kessler. The question is this. Do you agree with Roger Goodell's decision to have no supplemental draft? And then two, he's going to sue the National Football League. What do you think is the result of that? Will he end up beating the NFL in court? And do you see him playing in the National Football League ultimately? 310-840-4910 is the number. Your calls and texts next.
2: The Washington Wizards made BYU's A.J. DeBonza the number one pick in the NBA draft. Will DeBonza be the generational talent to bring a championship to the nation's capital for the first time in nearly 50 years? Westwood One Sports.
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0: push back. Here's why I respectfully push back, bro. They're not role models, though. You know what I'm saying?
1: So then, I agree with you on that. I completely agree with you on that. But we are spending our money to make them very wealthy, and they get a sense of entitlement that they are above the law.
0: You feel like you're owed something. As a fan,
1: yes.
0: And this is probably on a team-by-team basis, like with me, I get pissed if like a Commanders player does something stupid because it's like, damn, bro. You know what I'm saying? From your vantage point, you're looking at it like, damn, man, I put money into this. I buy jerseys. I have season tickets, and you're screwing me is kind of what you're alluding to. Right? And I agree with you. Appreciate the call as always, man. I hope to hear from you soon. 310-840-4910. Paul out in Westfield wants to check in. Paul, what's going on, man? Welcome into Westfield One Sports Night.
2: Good evening, man. How are you, sir?
0: I'm good, brother, man. Good to hear your voice, man. Thanks for calling.
2: Yes, sir. Now, as a Hamden County Commissioner in the Hall of Justice, I grew up there 28 years. So,
0: okay.
2: To the last caller, there's a big difference. I have all the legal, simple terms that we can understand in one sentence. And there's something called accountability and intent and what you call, did you gain or lose? Mm. So if this gentleman six bets a day in a legal state, probably looked at 30 or 40 a day and picked six. And if he's smart and he made or lost, there's a big difference. And that no one stuck with it as a victim of a crime is a huge difference. And to compare the two, it's just not fair. But now, in fairness, look at the situation of justice where you have the NFL player violated his probation and got 30 days in jail, and he should. Let him wake up. And this kid with the attitude of trying to sue. When you're doing something that's technically illegal and the accountability and action by law required within the rules that they guide and outline that you're aware of, you don't sue and say you took away my opportunity. The NFL doesn't have what you call culpability, intent, or motive to block him, but they do have the responsibility to hold him accountable.
0: And that's the key. And I'm glad that Roger ultimately did that today. I got to cut you short because we're up against the clock, pal, but I hope to hear from you soon. 310-840-4910. If the calls keep rolling in on this, we'll keep moving with it. What do you think happens with Brendan Sorsby? Do you agree with Goodell's decision to take away the supplemental draft? And then will he win the battle in court against the National Football League? Final hour of power and more of your calls next here on Westwood One Sports Night.
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11: 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Here's Lynnell Willingham.
12: It's Westwood One Sports Night. I am Lynnell Willingham. Shout out to the big voice guy. Final hour of power as we continue to take you coast to coast. Kicking it, man. Having a good time here on Westwood One Sports Night. We get you up to 3 a.m. Eastern Time. The top story in the world is the fact that the NBA draft is officially in the books. Night one, that is, officially in the books. We will recap the top stories out of the NBA draft coming up here momentarily, including my way, way too early prediction for NBA Rookie of the Year. Before we do that, I want to get more of your calls here while we have them on the Brendan Sorsby situation. If you're just joining us, last week Sorsby applied for the supplemental draft, and he announced his decision to, you know, enter the supplemental draft. And fast forward to today, Roger Goodell and company saying, we're not even going to have a supplemental draft. Last week, I was very adamant about if he is eligible and if he does get selected by a team, Roger Goodell is going to come down with the iron fist in terms of a suspension for Brendan Sorsby. He's actually taking it a step further by not having the supplemental draft at all, because now Sorsby can't figure out which team really wants him. He can't build that intimate relationship with a program. Even if he would have been suspended, that relationship, knowing that they want you, would have been enough of a selling point for me if I was, you know, somebody advising Sorsby moving forward here. Question I have is this. One, is Roger Goodell right?

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0: this year. And last thing, the Bucks won the draft tonight by drafting Nate Emmitt.
1: Yep.
0: They won the draft, the trade, and everything else. I never seen nobody got robbed with a Nerf gun, but that was the Miami Heat guy did. They got robbed with a Nerf gun, and the Bucks will be back on top before the Miami Heat will. That's my take, man.
1: Hey, Johnny, before we let you run, brother, you know that's the first time you done.
0: What's going on?
1: You've been calling in there, and now you're one of our number one supporters, brother. You ain't tell us you got two teams now, Slim. You ain't tell us you're for the Pacers and the Hawks. Talk about some
0: I always I've been a Pacers fan since I was 12 years old. Okay. The Hawks just piss me up and makes me mad every now and then, so it's kind of hard to support them. But I do want to see the whole team do good. So yeah. I like the
1: Did you like Fleming's?
0: I like Fleming's. I think he's a leader. He's not a good scorer, but he's a leader in something at a point guard position that we need. I like Fleming's. I wish they would have gotten Nate Emmitt, but they didn't. But I'm glad they get there.
1: Hey, Johnny, I'm glad you know ball when it comes to Nate Emmitt, man. Brother can play.
0: Oh, yeah, yeah.
1: It's just last year. Last year wasn't a good showing for him because of what they asked him to do.
0: Yeah.
1: I appreciate you as always, brother. I got to let you run. Thanks for calling us per usual, man. 310-840-4910 is how you reach us here on the talking text line. Why did I give the number out? I don't know, because we're not taking any more calls. We will read some texts, though, and put the show to bed by recapping a night that started off horribly for me, but ended horribly as well, low-key. That's next here on Westwood One Sports Night.
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2: 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Can Giannis restore Heat culture and put Miami back in the title picture? 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
4: 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Here's Joey Kenward.
5: Chase Reed is the top American-born prospect available in this year's draft. The 6'2" right-shot defenseman from Michigan is coming off two huge offensive seasons in the Ontario Hockey League in Sault Ste. Marie. As a point-per-game player for the Greyhounds, he was a league first-team All-Star. Plus, he led all blue liners in scoring when representing Team USA at the recent World Junior Championships on home ice. NHL Central Scouting has him ranked the top defenseman in North America. Now the only question remaining, how long will it take before Chase Reed has his name called out when the 2026 draft gets underway in Buffalo?
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9: 5 seconds left as play three near circle. Pedersen sends out for Besser. He scores! Just before time ran out, Brock Besser calls game.
8: Sportsnet 650. This is Westwood One Sports Night. Here's Lynnell Willingham.
10: It's the best part of this. 310-840-4910, the number. Here on Westwood One Sports Night, Lynnell Willingham riding with you for one final segment here as we put the show to bed, wrapping up what has been, I'll be honest, full transparency, truth serum, hands up, boo. It's been a mixed bag day for you, boy. It has. Very geeked up about the Wizards drafting AJ DeBanza. I was out at the Anthem in Washington, D.C., is where the Wizards held their official NBA draft watch party. Bunch of Wizards legends there, including John Wall, who, 15 years after being the number one overall pick, still the most popular person at a Wizards draft party. So that's lit. So that was cool. Getting a chance to, like, see him was awesome. I got to show him this really cool picture. And I told him, hey, you've grown up a little bit, haven't you? If you're watching on YouTube, you can see it. I'll probably tweet it out as well. This is his rookie year. Me, John Wall, and my brother. Right after he won the NBA Rookie of the Month. Got some special access backstage, which was super cool. I saw JaVale McGee in person for the first time, who is still to this day the largest human being I've ever seen in person. Imagine a man of JaVale McGee's size wearing ripped, whole skinny jeans, walking through the concourse at Cap One Arena, ducking literally because backstage is so short and small for him. That was awesome. Got to catch Kendrick Perkins on the phone with his mom in an emotional state. That was cool. And then I heard Thabo Sefolosha, who I didn't realize has the ultimate aura, say, "Hey, Russie Russ," when he was calling out for Russell Westbrook. They were playing the Oklahoma City Thunder that night. Also got a pick with KD as well. I say all that to say, seeing John Wall at the Anthem tonight was probably, that with DeBanza being selected, the two highlights of the night tonight. It started off, though, like a night from hell. Full transparency. I live 27 miles away from the Anthem. And those of you all out there, no matter what region of the country you're listening in, if you got that punk-ass traffic that they have out in Georgia and Texas and Oklahoma, y'all don't know about DMV traffic, man. 27 miles to get from here, my crib, to the Anthem out in D.C. When I got to the 0.9-mile mark,

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4: 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Here's Linnell Willingham.
5: Yes, indeedy. Westwood One Sports Night continues as we get you up to 3 a.m. Eastern Time. A lot more to get into. We'll get into the Brendan Sorsby stuff coming up in the 1 a.m. hour on the East Coast. The NFL putting their foot down. It's the best way that I can describe it when it comes to Sorsby in his future in the National Football League. We'll give you the details on that coming up in about a half hour. Night one of the NBA draft, though, in the books. And really, not a lot of surprises within the top five. Well, we talked about the lack of trades. Really speaks to the amount of talent that there was in this draft and executives and scouts and front office members not wanting to move off of a dude thinking they're going to get another one. Because, hey, you love a guy in this draft. You love a guy in this draft. I totally understand it and why we didn't see the volume of trades that we've been accustomed to seeing in years past. We did have a trade happen last night live right here on Westwood One Sports Night. You all were awesome in terms of your reaction in real time. The biggest domino of the NBA offseason fell last night. Giannis Antetokounmpo, now a member of the Miami Heat. The reason that this was fascinating, obviously, it's a big player like Giannis being on the move, leaving Milwaukee. You know, it's tough. It's emotional. And it's not something that I think was easy for him, but it had to happen for him to continue to pursue championships. Milwaukee just not in that state right now. The most interesting piece of the Giannis trade 24 hours later is what happens to the team that was in second place in the Giannis Antetokounmpo sweepstakes. That was the Boston Celtics. I said it last night. I will reiterate it here again. I said it last night when it happened. You do not dangle Jaylen Brown for Giannis and don't land Giannis. Because the relationship between Brown and the Celtics has to be soured at this point. Because as we know, right, and I got to talk to the dean of all things DC sports in the NBA tonight, our guy David Aldridge, who we'll have on the program here sooner rather than later. I was talking with him saying, look, you, and whenever a smart basketball guy like DA confirms my thoughts, I pat myself on the back, doing it again here tonight. Made me feel good, man. I used to play with DA on 2K. It was awesome. Full circle moment for you, boy. But the one, you know, thought that we shared and what he, you know, the info he gave me, I wasn't aware that this isn't the first time Boston has shopped Jaylen Brown. They've done this before. How many times, right, think about a lot of married people out there. A lot of people that are in relationships, right?

0: laying it. That is the reality here for the Boston Celtics. 310-840-4910 is the number. I want to move the conversation on the phones forward to the Boston Celtics here once again. Is the relationship between Boston and Jaylen Brown salvageable? 310-840-4910 is the number for that. We can also take your calls on who you believe is going to be the 2026 NBA Rookie of the Year. Your way, way too early prediction for NBA Rookie of the Year. I'll give you my prediction, plus take your calls next here on Westwood One Sports Night.
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1: 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Can Giannis restore Heat culture and put Miami back in the title picture? Westwood One Sports.
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0: out in Sacramento. 310-840-4910 is the number. We'll switch gears coming up on the other side of the break. We'll give you the latest on that gambling monster, Brennan Sorsby, next here on Westwood One Sports Night.
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Sarah West with One Sports tonight, bringing you the latest and greatest in the world of sports. We'll get back into the NBA coming up in about 12 minutes or so. Right now, though, I want to open up the phones at 310-840-4910. If you're just now joining us, like I mentioned, we'll get back into the NBA draft coming up. But we also had massive news out of the National Football League today. Rare that you get a big-time news drop like this at the end of June for the NFL. It was the NFL levying.

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13: 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Marcus Pettersson threw it out front to the back door. 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

0: the accountability and action by law required within the rules that they guide and outline that you're aware of, you don't sue and say you took away my opportunity. The NFL doesn't have what you call culpability, intent, or motive to block him, but they do have the responsibility to hold him accountable.
1: And that's the key. And I'm glad that Roger ultimately did that today. 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If the calls keep rolling in on this, we'll keep moving with it. What do you think happens with Brendan Sorsby? Do you agree with Goodell's decision to take away the supplemental draft? And then will he win the battle in court against the National Football League? 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
5: You bet it's Westwood One Sports Night. I am Linnell Willingham. Shout out to the big voice guy. Final hour of power. As we continue to take you coast to coast, kicking it, man. Having a good time here on Westwood One Sports Night. We get you up to 3 a.m. Eastern Time. The top story in the world is the fact that the NBA draft is officially in the books. Night one, that is, officially in the books. We will recap the top stories out of the NBA draft coming up here momentarily, including my way, way too early prediction for NBA Rookie of the Year. Before we do that, I want to get more of your calls here while we have them on the Brendan Sorsby situation. If you're just joining us, last week Sorsby applied for the supplemental draft, and he announced his decision to, you know, enter the supplemental draft. And fast forward to today, Roger Goodell and company saying, we're not even going to have a supplemental draft. Last week I was very adamant about if he is eligible and if he does get selected by a team, Roger Goodell is going to come down with the iron fist in terms of a suspension for Brendan Sorsby. He's actually taking it a step further by not having the supplemental draft at all, because now Sorsby can't figure out which team really wants him. He can't build that intimate relationship with a program. Even if he would have been suspended, that relationship, knowing that they want you, would have been enough of a selling point for me if I was, you know, somebody advising Sorsby moving forward here. Question I have is this. One, is Roger Goodell right in his decision to not have a supplemental draft? And then two, Brendan Sorsby has hired the big guns. Jeffrey Kessler famously beat the NFL in court back in the early 90s due to an antitrust lawsuit involving free agency. He also represented Tom Brady in Deflategate. He also helped fight hella bounty gate suspensions for Saints players and helped reduce fines and things of that nature. I've called him all night the Johnny Cochran of the National Football League, man. Do you see Brendan Sorsby and Jeffrey Kessler beating the NFL in court this time around and there being a supplemental draft despite this ruling initially here from the NFL? 310-840-4910 is the number. Christian out in Hawthorne, California, wanting to check in. What's going on, Christian? Welcome in.
6: Hey, how you doing, man?
5: I'm doing swell, brother. Appreciate you chiming in.
6: I have like my own take on it, but I'll answer your questions really quick. I think Roger Goodell, like in the end of the day, yeah, he's right. But at the same time, I think it should just be up to the teams whether they want to sign him or not. Mm. And that's on them, right? Like, take the risk, right?
5: Right.
6: But
5: overall, I agree with that, by the way.
6: Yeah, yeah.
5: You're stripping them of the opportunity to even make the decision if you cancel.
6: Exactly, because it's like a whole other web for that. But my whole opinion on this thing is just kind of like, with sports in general, though, sports betting, it's like they promote it so much. Like, why do you promote it? So I get it. It's to grow the sport and it's to get people to watch it for views and everything. But it's like, why do that and then not expect the players to not involve themselves in that? Like, you know, like it's not just the NFL, like baseball has been caught so many times with that, like in Manuel Clase, right? Like, and they catch them and they're catching them with their digital footprint and everything.
5: But here's the whole thing, right? And I'm going to let you continue.
6: No, you're good.
5: My thing is, bro, they're catching people, but if you think

0: Kia. 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
18: It's time for another VRM and Yacht Draft Prospect Profile. Here's Joey Kenward.
19: Caleb Malhotra is one of the top Canadian-born forwards available in this year's draft. The son of Vancouver Canucks head coach Manny Malhotra shot up the draft rankings this year after a breakout season in the Ontario Hockey League. Standing 6'2", he led all OHL rookies with 29 goals and 84 points with the Brantford Bulldogs. Plus, he put up 26 more points in 15 playoff games. NHL Central Scouting has him ranked as the number one center in North America and sixth overall amongst all skaters. Expect to hear Caleb Malhotra's name called out very early once this year's draft gets underway in Buffalo.
18: This draft prospect profile was presented by Vancouver Ready Mix and Yard at a Time Concrete. Creamy concrete that gets hard quick and has a great finish that stands up to Vancouver weather. Go with Vancouver Ready Mix or Yard at a Time Concrete.
0: 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Here's Linnell Willingham.
20: This is Westwood One Sports Night. Oliver, every time you play this comeback from break, bro, I got to really listen closely to hear what the hell she's actually saying. Shout out to the guy, Gonna Wanna. Hopefully he's a huge AJ DeBanza fan, because DeBanza is a huge Gonna fan. DeBanza, the number one overall pick in the 2026 NBA draft by way of the Washington Wizards, Chocolate City, getting themselves a star to usher in the next era of Wizards basketball. I don't think he's going to be the Rookie of the Year, though. That distinction will belong to Darius Acuff of the Sacramento Kings, who went 7th overall. Last night, a lot of our time was spent on the Giannis Antetokounmpo sweepstakes that finally went final. We finally saw the biggest domino of the NBA offseason fall. Giannis gets dealt to the Miami Heat for the package that had been on the table for a while, according to a lot of insiders. Immediately, though, about 20 minutes after, maybe not even that long after the deal was announced, I immediately started thinking about the other team that was interested and aggressive in their pursuit of Giannis Antetokounmpo. That was the Boston Celtics. And they dangled former finals MVP Jaylen Brown in 2 firsts in exchange for Giannis's services. The question that I asked earlier tonight, and I'll reiterate it and ask here again, is the reward worth the risk? The potential reward was them acquiring Giannis Antetokounmpo, and in the short term, being the best team within the Eastern Conference. They acquired Giannis. If they would have acquired Giannis, talking about Boston, right off the rip, they are immediately in the driver's seat out east. I don't think there was an argument. But the risk that you run is the risk that we're seeing play out here in real time. You can't keep dangling Jaylen Brown out there for folks, right? I used the relationship analogy earlier in the show. How many times can you go up to your significant other and go, hey, babe, I'm interested in potentially getting a better girlfriend if I could go bag one? What do you expect your significant other to say? Oh, it's fine, honey. It'll be okay. I don't care if you're a man, a woman, or other. You're not going for it. You're just not. You're just not having it. That's why I look at the situation with Boston and go, okay, how many times can you dangle Jaylen Brown, right, and not end up closing the deal and then bring him back and massage things over and act as if everything's okay? You can't. You just can't. But Boston's going to try. Their general manager, Brad Stevens, he tried earlier tonight as he gave us his thoughts on where things currently stand with the relationship between Boston and Jaylen Brown.
21: It's like, you know, I'm never going to predict the future, but like every indication, everything that I think about is with, over the past few years, has been building around those guys, right? And so obviously you never know, but at the same time, I think the one thing I want to make very clear is how valued he's always been. Like, and he's been amazing. He's been an amazing teammate, great person to be around. And you know, whether that run ends 10 years from now, when he retires, or before, there's a lot to celebrate. And you know, that we have a great relationship and an open relationship, where we talk about everything. And but I don't want to predict the future, but you know, I look at it as, this is our team.
20: Brad Stevens, you're a smart cookie. This was dumb as hell on your behalf. The juice not worth the squeeze, in my opinion. Because the move to acquire Giannis, yeah, it would have made you better in the short term. But in the

0: 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Westwood One Sports.
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0: it's supposed to be. The King of North Kakalaki back with us tomorrow. Drake Toll, what up?
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0: the Utah Jazz?
1: I can't go back and change anything now. Obviously, I wanted to be number one pick, but I went number two. So now I'm prepared to go to Utah and get to work. There's always been a chip on my shoulder, so I wouldn't say it added anything else, but now it'll always be on my mind for my whole career.
0: Awesome. It's okay. Yes. Great. All right. Thank you. Yes, Utah Jazz fans. Get ready. Get pumped. He's headed your way. He's on the flight. Jazz Nation. That's your game changer. And last night there were comparisons. He could be Bradley Beal. He could be Kobe Bryant. Kobe Bryant for Darren Peterson. Check back in on this in 3 years. He could be Markelle Fultz. Kendrick Perkins interviewed Cameron Boozer, who went third overall last night. And this is a possible steal. The Memphis Grizzlies getting Cam Boozer at that third pick. They get an NBA legacy player and a guy who dominated in college basketball at Duke and a guy who had this to say about not going number one overall himself.
2: Everybody's been wondering who's going to be the number one pick. Are the Wizards going to pick AJ DeBouncer? Are they going to pick Darren Peterson? I know you've been hearing the noise, been hearing it. How do you feel? Do you feel like you should be the number one pick?
3: I mean, of course I feel that way. You know, I'm not going to say I understand why people say that. You know, those two guys are amazing players. Everyone knows that. But, I mean, for me, not being in that conversation, I don't really understand it. And I think, you know, many years down the line, people are going to look back and say that I should have been.
2: That's the response I wanted to hear.
0: Yeah, I like the maturity from Cameron Boozer to say, hey, I wanted to go first. Those two guys deserve it. But you're getting a steal when you get Cameron Boozer. That's good, man. It wasn't the quote of the night, though. Quote of the night belongs to Yaxel Lendeborg. The Michigan man played a year at Michigan after his time at UAB. Walked in the facility and immediately hated Michigan State to the point that when asked last night if he would give his number, if he would give his dignity in exchange for the number 23 jersey from Michigan State alum Draymond Green, would he do it? Here's Yaxel.
4: What if Draymond says you could have number 23 if you rock Michigan State gear for the entire season?
5: Nah. I'm not doing that, man. I hate those guys. I've only been there for 1 year, but I definitely hate those guys. All that they were saying, and they can't really say much because we, you know, I went 2-0 against them this year. So they're going to be little brother for me forever, and I'm not going to represent the losers ever.
0: A lot of Michigan fans excited with how Yaxel Lendeborg responded to that question yesterday. Again, quote of the night last night, they'll always be little brother. When we come back, who wore the biggest winners of the draft? The New York Knicks, the defending champions, grabbed a wily guard, but the San Antonio Spurs, needing to bolster a roster that's already championship caliber with just one more guard piece, they may have gotten the guy, the player they needed to win it all next year. Who won? Who lost? It's Westwood One Sports, the Westwood One Sports app. This is the Drake Toll Show.
6: The NFL has decided Brendan Sorsby will not be entering the league this season. The quarterback will now have to focus on next year's draft in a potentially loaded class, including Arch Manning and Dante Moore. Westwood One Sports. We are your home of the Canucks.
7: 5 seconds left as play three near circle. Pedersen sends out for Besser. He scores! Just before time ran out, Brock Besser calls game.
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23: Death, Texas, Tanner Thomas, long balls. Both had a family, a wife, 4 kids, living in the suburbs.
0: And I was taking shots from the front and the back. Wow. Real who's who of the drops today. The Drake Cole Show. Westwood One Sports, the Westwood. I do be saying stuff sometimes, I guess. I don't fail to realize that. The Westwood One Sports app, Drake Toll with you from the Savannah Bananas organization, Locked On Big 12. It is the day after the NBA draft, and your team just got better or worse? Did you take Markelle Fultz in the 2026 NBA draft? Let's get to the biggest winners and the biggest losers from last night. Of course, that is the first thing everyone talks about. The first thing ESPN released was their biggest winners, biggest losers, biggest question marks, all that. Before we jump into that, though, want to... yesterday and the day before, I had made the announcement, and we discussed it on the show, that Curtis...

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6: It is the Drake Toll Show. Remember when I called Ronaldo washed? He did score two goals last night, so my bad. That's on me. Also, in the redacted category of the show today, this is a note to the kids when you're hosting a radio show. Don't do all your notes toward the end of the first round. Wait. Hold out. Ensure that you're ready. Reported trades. These are not finalized, but reportedly Cam Carr to the Lakers. So the whole help the Knicks win another ring thing. That's out the window. Joshua Jefferson to Brooklyn. He'll be a member of the Nets, reportedly. So if that's finalized, Alex Caraban to the Sacramento Kings. And again, Koa Pete to Phoenix. So he'll stay in the Phoenix area after his 1 year basketball at Arizona. So those are the trades and the moves from last night. None of those make Dallas look good. Point still stands from earlier. The Dallas Mavericks lost the draft. Sorry, Mavs fans. I lived in Waco for 5 years around the teams that I would watch all the time. I would go to Cowboys, Mavericks, Rangers games, Stars games. Was never a huge Mavs fan, but I loved watching Luka, obviously. And it's not like I'm not actively rooting against the Mavs. I'm rooting against idiocy. And I'm not saying the Mavs are idiots, but sometimes I wonder. It's time for our biggest losers of the day. Biggest loser of the day, pitchers who are mad when they give up runs. This is baseball is a team sport. That is the quote of the day from Rate Field for the Chicago White Sox. And here is the full quote as heard on Chicago's CHSN.
7: Yeah, it's a team sport. If you're mad about it, you know, giving up two runs in the ninth, take your ass to go play, you know, tennis or play an individual sport. So this is a team sport. We got these guys back, and we're just trying to keep the train moving.
6: Sam Antonacci, post-game interview after his walk-off RBI single for the Rook against the Guardians. He's like, ha-ha, take that, opposing pitcher. If you're mad about it, go play tennis. Addy, thoughts on tennis?
8: I mean, there's doubles. There's doubles tennis. It's not just a one-man game. But he's not wrong, though, if you're mad about it. Like, what he's implying is it wasn't just you. It's a team sport. There were things leading up to it that kind of led to that moment.

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12: Keaton Verhoef is considered by many to be one of the best all-around prospects in this year's draft. The 6'4" right-shot defenseman is coming off two very impressive seasons, including putting up 21 goals and 45 points last year as a 16-year-old with the Victoria Royals, winning bronze for Canada at the World Juniors last January, and helping the University of North Dakota make an appearance in the NCAA Frozen Four final this spring. Hailing from Fort Saskatchewan, Alberta, he's the fourth highest-ranked player in North America on NHL Central Scouting's list. So expect to hear Keaton Verhoef's name called out very early at this month's draft in Buffalo.
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10: Marcus Pedersen, they're in off front to the back door. Kane scores! Evander Kane has his second of the night, and he had all sorts of time to wire that into the yawning cage.
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11: The Drake Toll Show. Actually, that was a pretty accurate sound. Let's take you to Boston. Let's ship you up there, if you will. Ever heard that one before? The pursuit of Giannis Antetokounmpo for my friends of the Boston Celtics is not a problem. Everybody probably wants some Giannis. Certified NBA star, the last decade, he's the guy you've heard about. He's the guy who's been in the... He is still at the top of his game enough to compete for championships. Giannis is one of the best players in the NBA. Again, the last 10 years, he's a guy that you, year in, year out, annually, that you hear about, that dominates the headlines. He was the guy in Milwaukee. You know, you walk into a city, Caitlin Clark poster, LeBron James poster. Patrick Mahomes is on the hotel for some reason, this big fat head. By the way, whatever happened to fat heads? That was a fun era. We kind of got away from that. And in Milwaukee, that was Giannis Antetokounmpo. Now, things got stale. Milwaukee did everything they could to keep him after he said that he kind of wanted to go. It's like, I don't know if I want to be here anymore. Milwaukee said, no. We'll do whatever we can. They would bow to Giannis. We'll go get Damian Lillard. They would bow to Giannis. We'll help you compete. Come on, we promise. Just

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9: From the Savannah Bananas organization and Locked On Big 12. Brought it up a couple times today. Want to do it again and say thank you to Curtis Poindexter. 6 months, the first 6 months of this show since December 28th, for helping build and construct what we have today with the Drake Toll Show. Curtis is moving on to big radio opportunities in the sky. Yeah, bonk. And we are incredibly excited for him and incredibly excited for what is next in Curtis's adventure. Hopefully, Blip and Nitro. Oh, no. What do we do with Blip and Nitro now? The people are asking, we kill Blip and Nitro?
10: I don't know. I think that's what killed them.
9: Oh, yeah. There's a lot of algae going on. Curtis went to Galveston. Curtis went to Galveston. Then he went to the reflecting pool. And we haven't heard from him since. So if you find Curtis, let us know.
10: Is this him?
9: It's not. That's not the AI duck. He's not the AI duck.
11: Can I say something, though? This whole time, you've been saying the wrong date. You want to look back? The 28th is a Sunday. We did not start on a Sunday.
9: No, there's no way.
11: It's 29th.
9: There's no way.
11: 29th. I started on the 29th. Curtis started on the 30th.
10: Idiot. Oh, day.
11: Yes, this is real. It only just occurred to me to go look and check. So.
9: Wow. Well,
11: we were all okay. We were all
9: screw Curtis for what he did. Whatever he did on December 28th, not a real day.
11: He
9: didn't
11: was
9: even
11: doing
9: happen.
11: Football.
9: Yeah, probably it was a Sunday.
11: Yeah.
9: The common misconception. Armin Williams, our boss, the program director, called a week ago, and we were talking about Blip and Nitro because I was like, "What? Well, what happens now to Blip and Nitro? Curtis's, you know, the two superheroes that Curtis served as the valiant sidekick of for so long." And Armin said, "Oh, that's weird. I always thought you and Addie were Blip and Nitro." Like, no, Blip and Nitro are their own separate characters in this Curtis storybook. It has nothing to do with me. I didn't reinvent myself.
10: You think you and I could work together as superheroes? You think we could do that?
11: Oh, nothing's getting saved. Nothing's getting done. The law firm is don't call
9: Laura, that's the thing. Is Blip and Nitro, they were missing one major key piece to solving most of their mysteries, and it was both of them lacked the

0: has to be pretty stunning.
1: And then to go from there and just not, you know, do anything with it, it's pretty awesome. Probably buy a house. But I don't think you need to buy Chanel and what is it, Maserati that Lulu wanted?
2: Benz's and Chanel's and mansions. Also, can we know the difference in the contracts? Like, that's a big difference in the contract.
1: That's true. Yeah. NFL, NBA. Good Morning America is currently running the story is headlined by the viral Nature's Ozempic trend. That's what happened to Blip and Nitro. They took Nature's Ozempic. They took Ozempic the natural way, and they were. I am stunned sometimes by what comes out of the world we live in. Idiot of the day, the Kachuk brothers. Addy, you want to take this one? That's it. That visceral reaction. You can have it.
3: No, I wouldn't say that. It's great. So the Panthers announced that, Brady's going to take number 8. He ate with this jersey. And Cake McJab responds with, this announcement dropped 24 hours after the trade because 7 was taken and Brady needed time to calculate what number comes next in the counting alphabet. And then the second tweet. See, this is why you can't have me do it.
1: This is good. The second tweet's very good.
3: Sources reunite. I can't read. Kachuk brothers will both wear Kachuk on the back of their jerseys instead of M. Kachuk and B. Kachuk. Those close to the situation say it doesn't really matter because neither of them can read.
1: Pretty good. It's pretty good. Honestly, the Outlook notification almost made that better. It improved the comedic timing of that. Congratulations to Brady Kachuk for the trade to be with his brother Matthew. Final idiot of the day. This is a good tweet, too. Again, I'm so tired of the San Francisco Giants guys with the pride hats and the verses and the. I mean, do whatever you want. I don't think we can talk about it tomorrow. It's probably worth a segment at this point, given what Buster Posey did yesterday. The Giants tweet out, the Giants, with the MLB, dedicate Father's Day to the fight against prostate cancer. So they all wore blue accentuated accessories for their uniforms. And one tweeter, Bring On the Fog, says, what Bible verses are we writing on these today, my guys? It is, that's my question, is if you're going to write a Bible verse on your hat, why not do it every day, all of the time? That's my question.
3: If you really want to promote this,
1: just do it all the time. That'd be the best way to promote it. That's the best PR. That's the best you could ask for. Coming up, let's talk a little bit more on the NBA draft with Tim Reynolds. Let's talk a little bit more of sports with Tim Reynolds. This is Westwood One Sports and the Westwood One Sports app. This is the Drake Toll Show.
4: The NFL has decided Brendan Sorsby will not be entering the league this season. 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
19: 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And to help us with it, Tim Reynolds, NBA writer for the AP, joins the Drake Toll Show. And Tim, yesterday's NBA draft, every mock draft that I saw, the predictions and projections of DeBonta goes one, Peterson goes two, Boozer goes three, and the like. We kind of followed the script, at least through the first eight picks. Was there any big surprise in those first eight picks to you?
20: No, definitely not a big surprise. I wondered if Utah was going to flip it a little, just because

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0: I like soccer. I like the World Cup. What are we doing? What's happening here?
1: What's going on?
0: What's going on? It's time. No. It's Wednesday. It's time for the worst game we've ever invented.
2: Which one?
1: Yeah. It's just because you're bad at it.
0: Who am I?
1: Cue up the pigeon song. There it is. I love pigeons.
0: All right. Alrighty. Me versus Laura. Play the game.
1: All right. Can you get your head up for the love of God? Stop acting like a child.
0: This is you on the show yesterday. The whole show.
1: Because I couldn't hear anything.
0: Every time I was watching the stream, it was just you doing this.
1: And then there was something with the guest, and then...
2: Okay, we don't gotta go there again. All right, guys.
1: Anyways, you have to guess this person born on this day in 1947. He's a British rock drummer for the band Fleetwood Mac.
2: I don't know.
0: Mac. Last name Mac.
2: Yes.
1: No.
0: Fleetwood. Jimmy Fleetwood.
1: Mick Fleetwood.
2: Oh.
0: Dang it.
1: Okay, y'all are great at this.
0: I got half the name, so that counts.
1: Yep, all right. Born on this day in 1987, he's a famous football striker from Argentina.
2: Messi.
1: Good job, yes.
2: It is Lionel Messi.
1: Take that, Drake. All right, born on this day in 2001, this was an American Little League baseball pitcher. Thank you.
0: Paul Skeens?
1: The first girl to pitch a shutout.
0: It is Monet Davis's birthday. I told her happy birthday this morning.
1: And then you said Paul Skeens.
0: I just thought 2001 pitcher, and I was like, Paul Skeens is around that age.
1: No,
0: it is Monet's birthday.
1: Anyways.
0: Happy birthday to Monet Davis. I did. I texted Monet Davis this morning and said happy birthday. I should have known. I should have gotten that one right. Sorry.
1: She's probably listening. She probably turned off the radio.
0: Yeah, she probably is. She listens to the
1: show. All right, born on this day in 1996, this is an English actor. He was in Baby Girl, The Iron Claw, Beach Rats. He's very gorgeous.
0: Dead or alive?
2: Alive. I don't know.
1: Harris Dickinson. Good job, guys.
0: Of course. No. I should have known Harris Dickinson.
1: Have you not seen The Iron Claw?
0: No.
2: I haven't seen it yet. I know. I've basically seen it.
0: Is it the wrestling one?
2: Yeah.
1: Yes, and it's amazing.
2: I know.
1: All right, here's your final one. This person was an American artist and filmmaker who is considered a key figure in the pop art movement of the 1960s.
0: Warhol.
2: Would he?
1: Yes.
0: Oh.
1: No. Wow. Oh, my gosh.
0: Addy Bates produces. Laura Jimenez runs the board. Armin Williams, Colin Jones, Ryan McGuire, and Bruce Gilbert. I do them in different order every day. I don't think I've ever done it the same order once. This has been Thank You for a Job. Always will be. You Better You Bet is coming up. It's Westwood One Sports, the Westwood One Sports app, and the Drake Toll Show.
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11: Morning. It's a great start to the commute. We don't have any stalls or accidents, and there's minimal volume on the major routes. 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And then because there is a match today at BC Place, there's extra closures around the arena. 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In the 1130 News Traffic Center, I'm Dawn Powers.
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13: Markstrom, stretch pass. He has Chicago caught. Nemeth with a hat trick and the overtime winner. With speed. He's got McDonald with him 2-on-1. Eklund shoots. He scores! William Eklund!
14: You heard the monkey. 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
12: For Byram, one. Tyra scores! Bo Byram, overtime winner in Ottawa. Merry Christmas, Saberhood!
13: Back on the half wall for Thomas. Waiting in front. Kyrou to his legs. He scores!
15: I've been in Reno for 6 weeks. Did I miss anything?
16: Good morning, Vancouver. 6:01 on a Wednesday. Happy

0: Happy Wednesday, everybody. It is Halford. It is Braff. It is Sportsnet 650. We are coming to you live from the Kintech Studios in beautiful Mount Pleasant in Vancouver. Jason, good morning.
1: Good morning.
0: Ada, good morning to you.
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0: As Jason mentioned, it's a busy show. We got a lot to get into today. It begins with our guest list. It's the Duick Morning Drive brought to you by the Duick Auto Group. It begins at 6:30. David Amber, Hockey Night in Canada, Sportsnet NHL host, is going to join the program. Wild day across the National Hockey League yesterday. There were a ton of trades. There was a controversial coaching hire. And we didn't even mention this in our notes, Jason. News of potential expansion in the National Hockey League. Lots to get into with David at 6:30. 7 o'clock, Frank Saravalli, our NHL insider from Victory Plus. Four pretty significant deals yesterday, which regular Zach got all of them into the intro. Well done, regular Zach. Also, when are the Canucks going to get in on this action? When are you going to make some of them trades? We'll ask Frank at 7 o'clock. 7:30, James Sharman. Soccer analyst for Sportsnet and the Footy Prime podcast. Today, 12 p.m. from BC Place. It's Canada. Go Canada. Taking on Switzerland to decide who finishes atop Group B at the 2026 FIFA World Cup. James Sharman, our Wednesday regular during the World Cup, will join us at 7:30. Finally, at 8 o'clock, Randy Janda is going to join the program. Canucks analyst for Sportsnet. Now just 2 days away from the NHL entry draft, where, for now, the Canucks have two first-round picks to make. What is Randeep expecting to happen between now and Friday? We will ask him at 8 o'clock. Also at 8 o'clock, Jason, we are giving away, get this, everybody, 10 tickets and the chance to throw out the opening pitch at the Vancouver Canadiens game on August 26th versus Spokane. So all you need to do is be caller number 5 at 8 a.m., have 9 friends, might be the most difficult for some of you, and have one of them with the ability to throw out a first pitch. You don't have to worry about embarrassing yourself. You just have to throw it.
3: A lot of prerequisites here. I don't know if this is going to work.
0: Yeah, first contest ever where we've had zero callers out of fear.
4: I don't know 10 people.
0: 604-280-0650 is the number. Again, 604-280-0650. You heard me right. We are giving away 10 tickets to the C's game on August 26th. Versus Spokane. Okay, that is the guest list. We got a lot to get into. Without further ado, regular Zach, let's tell everybody what happened.
5: Hey, did you guys see the game last night?
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11: Missed it?
12: You missed that?
13: What happened?
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1: So much happened yesterday that I don't think we're going to be able to give justice to any one topic today.
0: We're going to shortchange them all.
1: During a slow summer day, we might spend the entire segment talking about, you know, the Chicago trade to get Bo and Byram. But, you know, there's so much other stuff that happened, and we do want to reserve some time to talk about what the Canucks are doing, which is nothing right now, what they could do. So let's just try our best to hammer through everything that happened yesterday in the NHL.
0: I like it. Okay. Let's begin with Mike Babcock. Hey, why not start there? So yesterday, Mike Babcock was introduced to the assembled media in Edmonton as the newest head coach of the Edmonton Oilers. The audio that caught everybody's attention was when he was asked by Ryan Rashog about what happened in Columbus. I've got the clip here.
1: Okay, but first, I want to say you were right.
0: Thank you.
1: You were right.
0: I'm not here to be right, you know?

0: I am here to be right, which is why it was so upsetting to me. Not that it affects me, but what I'm talking about here is near the end of the show yesterday, we threw out the question, will Mike Babcock be apologetic in his press conference? I said, yes, I think he will be. And you said,
1: no,
0: it's Mike Babcock.
1: He can spell apology.
0: And you were right. Babcock really did not acknowledge he did anything wrong.
1: Nope.
0: The closest he came to, I think he said, was like, sometimes my tone is off. And then he was like, and we work on that.
1: He said, so if you make people feel uncomfortable, you want to work at not making them feel uncomfortable. And I was like, was that an apology? Does that count?
0: Is that close enough? That doesn't count.
1: Let's hear now. And I want to get the question from Rashog in here. I think it's an important part just so we've got the context of what was asked and how it was answered. So here it's 59 seconds in length in audio. The question and answer where Mike Babcock was asked, hey, Mike, what did happen in Columbus?
2: I just wanted to go back to Columbus. There, just maybe looking for some clarity there. You issued a statement after the guys on the podcast had talked about you looking at players' phones and such. And you basically said, you know, this was irresponsible of them to be suggesting there was anything wrong with it. Then within a few days, when the PA looks into things, you know, you're essentially exiting that scenario and John Davidson and saying you made players very uncomfortable. Mike, what happened in Columbus and why did you choose to walk away?
3: Well, I chose to walk away really straightforward. And I appreciate the question here. It was very evident before the year started. I hadn't benched anybody. I hadn't talked to anybody. I hadn't sat anybody out. And it was evident that we weren't together as a staff right from the get-go. My wife gave me a call and she said, it's time to get out of there. I had been retired. I was pretty good at it. I got back to being retired.
1: Ah, yes. That classic Mike Babcock accountability. Once again, shining through on Media Day in Edmonton.
4: I appreciate the question and also I will kill you.
0: But this is what he thinks. He probably doesn't think he did anything wrong. And then he...
1: Oh, it's exactly what he thinks.
0: Yeah. And then he basically... Was he insinuating that Columbus did not have his back?
1: Yes.
0: In that situation. Okay. I really... Like, it's already 10 after 6. So I really don't want to sit here and debate this too much just because there's more to get to. And I don't think this story is going away. There's going to be plenty of time to talk about Mike Babcock. What I'm wondering right now in Edmonton is what comes next. Is Stan Bowman going to run the same roster back, mostly intact, with the hope that Mike Babcock can get more out of it? He surely has to at least change the goaltending, doesn't he? Or maybe Mike Babcock, with some defensive adjustments, can make that look better? Like, I think they're putting most of their eggs in the Mike Babcock basket.
1: Okay, that's the end of the Babcock conversation. Let's go now to Chicago. This one's interesting because Chicago, still in its rebuild era, although maybe not for long if the GM keeps moving the way that he is. This also has to do with the local boy, Bo Byram. Yesterday, the late night trade that got consummated overnight, as a matter of fact, the Chicago Blackhawks acquired Bowen Byram from the Buffalo Sabres in addition to forward Jordan Greenway. What did it cost them? They sent the 4th overall pick in this year's draft and the 45th overall pick, along with D-man Louis Crevier, to Buffalo. And I was left with quite a few questions about Chicago after this. Specifically, are they in their let's step on the gas era of the rebuild?
0: Yeah. And Bowen Byram is a pretty interesting player. And he's a bit of a wild card because in Colorado, we saw when they won the Stanley Cup in that Stanley Cup final. And I bet a lot of people think back to this when they're thinking about picking up Bowen Byram. He was terrific. He's a very good player, but he was always going to be behind Cale Makar in Buffalo in Colorado. He gets traded to Buffalo and, you know, wasn't great in Buffalo at times. But there were also times where you're like, oh, his game's coming together. And, you know, this is the Bowen Byram that was a top draft pick. But in Buffalo, he was always going to be behind Rasmus Dahlin.
1: Mm-hmm.
0: So now he's going to Chicago, where he will be behind nobody. And he

0: can be the number one defenseman and he can get all the top power play minutes. He can be out there in all situations. And how is he going to manage that? Mm-hmm. I don't know. I really don't know.
1: I think
0: I think Chicago's in an interesting situation. They were getting a lot of criticism yesterday for how much they gave up to get Bowen Byram. I want to know what's the latest on Bedard's contract situation. How's he feeling about the direction of the Chicago Blackhawks? He's already played three seasons and missed the playoffs in all three. His entry-level contract is done. Even if he signs long-term, we've now seen that it doesn't necessarily mean that he's going to stay all that long unless Chicago puts together a winner. And I wonder, are moves like this being made because Connor Bedard himself is getting a little impatient with missing the playoffs? You know, he missed a lot of stuff last year. He didn't get picked for the Olympics. And sometimes a player will fall victim to his team.
2: Mm-hmm.
0: Right? You know, but people were like, well, I want to see him in a pressure situation. He hasn't played like that in Chicago, right? Well, yeah, because they haven't played any pressure games.
1: As for the other team in this deal, the Buffalo Sabres, what do the Buffalo Sabres do now? Byram is gone. It's widely expected that Alex Tuch could be involved in a sign and trade
0: today.
1: Yeah, that's been out there according to...
0: That's probably going to happen.
1: So that's been out there according to multiple sources. So they would presumably have a fair bit of cap space to play with. How they will address the team with that cap space and what they've got. And they've also got a little bit of ammo now going in to today or to Friday's draft as well. They got two first-round picks and a second-round selection. And that's for a team that broke their playoff drought a year ago, won a playoff round, and we're within one shot of getting all the way to the Eastern Conference Final. Interesting times in Buffalo.
0: Let's go to San Jose, where the Sharks have three first-round picks, including two in the top 10 after the trade they made with the Ottawa Senators. What were the details on that trade?
1: William Eklund was traded to the Ottawa Senators by the San Jose Sharks on Tuesday, as you mentioned. Sens also got another forward in the deal. So in exchange, it's the number 9 pick at Friday's draft, which Ottawa had acquired from the Florida Panthers in the Brady Tkachuk trade. So now all of a sudden, you're looking at a San Jose team that currently has the 2nd and 9th overall picks at this year's draft. And according to longtime NHL insider Chris Johnson, former friend of the program, now that he works on the other side of the aisle, he threw out there yesterday that the Sharks might not be done moving around in the first round. Because you remember, they traded down in the first round to acquire Kesselring from Buffalo earlier. I think they went from 20 to 27. Now they've added the 9th overall pick. And apparently, Siege was saying that a lot of teams are calling San Jose on the 2nd overall pick at Friday's draft.
0: There were reports out there as well that the Sharks were very much in on Bowen Byram, and possibly willing to use that 9th overall pick in the trade. So think about this.
2: Mm-hmm.
0: Eklund was traded to Ottawa to replace Tkachuk.
1: Yes.
0: Okay. Most people now expect the Sharks, if they're going to pick number 2 and not trade that pick, they're going to take Stenberg to replace Eklund.
1: Right.
0: But that still leaves them in need of a defenseman. And if they are getting a little antsy about, you know, okay, we had a good season last year, right? It was, didn't make the playoffs, but it was good. We need to fix our defense. That in Vancouver is like Hronek. Why not call them about Hronek? Why not get that 9th overall pick? Plus, right? Mm-hmm. Because the Byram return was so impressive that, you know, anyway, let's get to the Canucks in 2 seconds because I want to talk about two more teams.
1: Okay, where do you want to go next?
0: Calgary.
1: Yeah.
0: Where the Flames took a pretty big swing on Simone Nemec.
1: Another high price for a defenseman paid. 2 first-round picks. So they flipped the pick that originally belonged to Vegas in 2027 and another first-rounder from the Kadri trade in 2028. From Colorado. So the Flames don't give any of their high-end draft capital away. You're going to assume that picks belonging to Vegas and Colorado are going to be at the, you know, low end of the first round. But
0: they
1: still
0: kept their picks. They kept Calgary.

0: kept their picks.
1: Two first-round picks for Nemec, and that is a young right-handed defenseman that didn't really ever materialize or pan out in New Jersey, so he gets a second chance on life in Calgary.
0: Yeah, I guess the Flames were spinning it, or maybe they just believe it, that when Nemec came over, he didn't speak the language, he just had a tough adjustment, and then I think the relationship in New Jersey soured, so... You know, his entry-level contract is up, too, so he needed a contract, and maybe that was going to become a bit of a difficulty in New Jersey. Maybe Nemec himself just wanted to move on. Anyway, I also thought it was interesting that Craig Conroy, the GM, mentioned the new building when talking about Nemec, because they do have a new arena coming soon, and I think they want to enter into that new building with an exciting young team that isn't losing all the time. So there are pressures that way. Finally, I guess we should talk about St. Louis, which finally traded Jordan Kyrou. I immediately wondered, is Robert Thomas still available? Was he ever available? We can talk to Frank about that. And if Robert Thomas is available, obviously a center that could fill the needs for a lot of teams, either looking for an upgrade on their 1C, or if they've got a 1C, they need a 2C. I think about a team like Montreal. Does Dylan Larkin need to be traded first to set the market on that? I don't know. I don't even know who the better player is. Dylan Larkin or Robert Thomas? Probably depends on who you ask. I think those are both guys that are like, yeah, they're 1Cs, but I don't know if they're 1Cs on a Stanley Cup winning team. But if you put them behind a legit 1C and you had them as your second line center, you'd be feeling real good about your top six center depth.
1: Hey, Jason, yeah. You did a really nice job of running through every single thing that happened yesterday. Now we turn our attention to the Vancouver Canucks, and let's do it with a little bit of audio from Elliot Friedman yesterday. This is on Oilers Now out of Edmonton, and we'll start with Friedman's report on Elias Pettersson.
2: You know, the one thing I had heard about Pettersson is that when Jim Rutherford was the GM of the team, he was like, we need a comparable center in return. I don't think, and this isn't a shot at Rutherford or anything like that, I think it just shows the different priorities. I think that this new management group doesn't see it that way. If they can trade Pettersson, and so first of all, somewhere he'll go because he has the say, but I think if they can do something for pieces or players to grow with them, younger players, high picks, prospects, someone they think can be with them through their rebuild and be an impact player, Vancouver would do that. I think their goal has changed a little bit. I wonder, when I look at St. Louis with four first rounders,
0: yeah,
2: like I could be just completely making that up, but it's like you wonder what they're doing with all that.
0: So it has always been wild to me that, you know, there have been players in Vancouver, whether it's Chris Tanev or Elias Pettersson, where it was like, yeah, if we're going to trade this guy, we need to get basically the same type of player back in the trade. And I was like, that's not how trades work.
1: But if we trade a center, we have to get a center.
0: Yeah, like that's not how it works, right? It's just not.
1: But
0: okay, so I'm glad to hear that the Canucks have change their tune on that.
1: Because Jim Rutherford evolved in their thinking.
0: Jim Rutherford was just desperate to keep a viable team together. So he's like, well, if we trade Elias Pettersson, we need to get a center back. But that, what? Like that, anyway, makes no sense. So fortunately, we're not in that era anymore. I think this is a selling opportunity that the Canucks really need to take advantage of. It is pretty crazy out there right now. Mm-hmm. Cap space to burn. Expectations in certain markets being raised. Teams are out there taking some risks. There is a sense of desperation and urgency in the market, and this is something that the Canucks have to look at and be, we need to be active in this.
1: Yep.
0: I know you got to take things slow to get there fast, which was, you know, the spin or the words from the Steens when they were introduced. But there are also times in a market where you have to look at the market and go, this is a perfect opportunity to be a seller. And that's what the Canucks are. Mm-hmm. Now, there are the matter of the no move clauses. Pettersson obviously has one. He controls where he goes. Is Filip Peronek absolutely dead set on staying in Vancouver? And if he is, why?
1: Big question. Why?
0: Why?
1: Why would you want to stay here? You could ask that philosophical question of Filip Peronek, I think, in to open negotiations. Yeah. They're like, first question for you, Filip, why? Why do you want to be here? Why would he want to be here? Other than the fact that his stuff is here and he's comfortable, why would he want to be here? Does nothing competitively for his career.
0: Nothing.
1: He would be 5 years. I would say 5 years before you've got a realistic chance of being a team that does something in the playoffs.
3: And also looking at the return Byram got, like the return for Peronek would be incredible.
1: Look at all the defensemen that are on the move right now.
3: Like, I mean, I know it sucks he has an NMC, but the Canucks have to take advantage. They have to convince him.
1: Yeah.
3: And they have to take advantage of this because they would get a boatload for him.
0: Does he just like having does he just like having 4 months off in the offseason?
1: I mean, to be honest.
0: Not bad, right?
1: I'm starting to see where this Peronek character is coming from. I appreciate what you're saying, A-Dog. I've been yelling it from the clouds for months. But all the reports suggest that it's not there. And this is something that's carried over, unfortunately, from the previous regime to the current regime. Now, I will say this. Information has been strikingly hard to come by out of the new regime.
0: Yeah.
1: They may be actively shopping Peronek and just doing a really good job of keeping it under wraps. But the insiders that have been working the team for the last little bit haven't heard anything. I know sat through there's something out there almost in a speculative nature saying, like, I'm not convinced that Peronek is not being shopped, but we're not hearing anything in the traditional formats that we
3: used. After the Byram deal, though, do you think they would be like seeing that return with the Canucks be like, ooh, maybe we should really look at this? If they haven't been, I mean.
0: Who knows? Who knows, buddy? Here's a question.
1: Mm-hmm.
0: Is any other team in the NHL in the same situation as Vancouver? And that situation being the start, the very start of what's expected to be a long-term rebuild that is going to take years.
1: Nope.
0: I would have said maybe Calgary.
1: Calgary's ahead. Not by much, but they're ahead. In their evolution, they're ahead,
0: but
1: for
0: then
1: sure.
0: Then they made that trade for Nemec. It's a 22-year-old.
1: Yep.
0: But I think they're the closest, and they're a few years ahead of Vancouver, or maybe a year ahead of Vancouver in their rebuild. Outside of Vancouver and Calgary, let's even, you know, be generous and put those two together.
1: Okay.
0: Is there anyone at the start of a rebuild who should be in the phase of tearing things down and acquiring futures? And that's it.
1: No. Nope.
0: You know, like the only thing they should be focused on is selling the assets that they have that won't be part of the next great team that they hope to build and acquiring futures to contribute to that next great team that they hope to build.
1: I'll boil it down as simply as I can for the listeners. The Canucks right now are the most clear and obvious and determined and focused sellers in a market that's frenzied right now. That's it. And there's no other way to spin it. And if they don't get something done, it's a huge, huge, huge missed opportunity. Now,
0: I'm convinced that they should be getting a first rounder for Jake DeBrusk now. First rounder.
1: Buddy, I want first rounders for everyone right now. They're going like candy. Everyone's getting first rounders. Everyone should be up to be dealt. And the way the league is working right now, and the NHL is in a lot of ways, it's a trend league and it's a copycat league. And it's a league where a general manager's looking around and seeing everyone else do an action. They're like, do we need to get in on this?
0: Yeah.
1: And everyone wants to get on vacation and go up to Muskoka on July 2nd. So they're trying to get all their deals done now. 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Okay, before we go to break, I need to tell you about JanPro. 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It is going to be a lot of hockey talk today. I apologize to Greg and Lad Wasson, who wants us to talk about the Canadian men's national team for 3 hours today. We're going to talk a lot of footy on the show, both yesterday at the World Cup and what's coming up for Canada. Biggest match the Canadian men's national team has ever played. Biggest World Cup match ever played here in Vancouver. We will get to it. There's just a lot going on today. And we talk about it all here on the Halford and Brough Show. David Amber is going to join us on the other side. 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
1: If we're going through Delta, ongoing construction has Ladner Trunk closed. Westbound between 72nd and 80th, you could detour through Boundary Bay Airport. In Vancouver, sewer upgrades has Alberta Street closed between West 49th to West 46th. And then there's also reduced lanes on Broadway from Main to west of Arbutus. 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In the 1130 News Traffic Center, I'm Dawn Powers.
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0: I'm on the hotline, baby.
1: That might have been the shrooms talking.
0: I remember what I was doing at 23, pooping in my pants. There's a massive butt coming here, guys. No one's fighting Rick Talkin. No one wants to fight Rick Talkin. I'm on the hotline.

0: Wayne.
1: 6:33 on a Wednesday. 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Our next guest is a presentation of Angry Otter Liquor. David Amber joins us now on the Halford and Brough Show on Sportsnet 650. Good morning, David. How are you?
2: I'm great. Can't wait for Canada-Switzerland. And then what? We had one of the busiest news weeks in the NHL in the last 3 or 4 days. And it's been a wild ride, but it's a fun time. And I love the scene in Vancouver for these World Cup games. It's amazing. So a real buzz in Toronto as well. I'm loving what's happening right now.
1: We rarely say this, but there's actually too much going on right now, to the point where we got in this morning and we're about to start the show. And I looked at Brough and I said, we forgot to mention that the NHL is expanding. Like, I just forgot about that entirely.
3: Oh, yeah, there's going to be a new team, by the way.
1: Yeah, also, they're putting a second team in Texas. I was like, oh, okay, that's great. But we'll table that for now. We started last segment with the Mike Babcock news. We'll start it again here just because there was so much to unpack from that media availability yesterday. What did you think of Babcock not apologizing, not really offering any sort of mea culpa, just sort of powering through and deflecting yesterday when asked about what went wrong in Columbus?
2: Yeah, I was, you know, I don't know if I was surprised, but it's just, I think it's sort of his style. You know, unabashed, unapologetic. You know, he's pretty confident. His resume, you know, he's won a lot. And I think he lets that sort of give him equity to come out there and be as brash as he may be. And he also maybe doesn't want to feed the fuel. Once you start apologizing for things, maybe in his mind it's like you're putting yourself in a defensive position, and you lose a bit of your authority, you lose a bit of your power. You know, will he operate differently? I mean, he's not a dumb guy. I'd like to think he's going to operate differently. But I was like you guys, I was a bit taken aback that there wasn't a bit more contrition, there wasn't a bit more, you know, hey, I've learned, I've grown, I've evolved. It was just, hey, you know, well, circumstantial, this is what happened. It was very matter of fact, which kind of just caught me off guard.
3: What do you think about the move? What do you think about the hiring? Why do you think the Oilers were willing to risk the blowback to hire Mike Babcock?
2: Well, that's a great question. That's probably obviously better asked to Stan Bowman than me, or the ownership group. But, I mean, it speaks maybe to their level of desperation to win right now. I mean, we can't lose sight of the fact, I don't think Mike Babcock, or we know Mike Babcock probably wasn't the first guy out of the gate. It was, you know, probably Bruce Cassidy. Mm-hmm. They wanted someone with a winning pedigree. They wanted someone, you know, they just tried Chris Knobloch. It was his first go. And listen, he got him to back-to-back Stanley Cup finals. I don't think we should forget that he ultimately

0: them where they wanted to go. And they wanted to bring in someone with a pedigree who has won before, who has dealt with elite players, who's taken teams to where they want to get. And I think Bruce Cassidy was their first choice. We all know that that was not going to be in the cards, thanks to Vegas not allowing them to talk to Edmonton. And then they started looking around, and they probably said, uh-oh, you know, it's almost like musical chairs. When that music stops, you need to have a chair. And they got a little, I would say they got desperate, because they are bringing in a guy who has incredible background, but at the same time with a lot of baggage. Mm-hmm. You know, you have not heard a lot of players or other GMs or NHL people come to his defense. I mean, can you name anyone who's kind of come to his defense when all these allegations were brought to light and all these things that have been said about him? So that would be a massive red flag to me. But I think it just speaks again to the fact that they know Connor McDavid is on a timeline, and there's zero guarantees about what's going to happen. We just saw Brady Tkachuk, different circumstance, obviously, but we've seen a number of players leave, you know, to different destinations, and they know Connor McDavid sort of given them this 2-year window to get things right and to win a championship ultimately. So this speaks to me just to the desperation they must feel.
1: Yeah. Have you wondered, like I've wondered, about what was going on in the Oilers' room last season? Because for the players to say what they said at the end of the season, and for them, the core players, the leadership, whether that's McDavid, Draisaitl, Zach Hyman, to push to get Mike Babcock. I just wonder, you know, is that them saying, like, I need to be pushed? Or is it them saying, yeah, my teammates, I'm kind of tired of yelling at them, so maybe we'll bring in someone who can do that job for me?
0: Yeah, maybe speaks to the division. You got to remember, they made a couple of moves. You know, Matt Savoy, is it Isaac Howard
1: yep.
0: that they traded?
1: Yep.
0: Yeah, they were kind of banking on these young guys. They'll figure it out. They'll fit in with this veteran group, and it just didn't happen. I mean, Savoy at the end of the season.
1: Savoy was decent at the end, yeah.
0: At the end, but yeah. I mean, it was 60 games of going, oh my God, what have we done? So, you know, and I think the thing about that Oilers team from their first Game 7 Stanley Cup final versus Florida, they were a veteran team, right? Just top to bottom. And they've lost a lot of those veteran guys, whether it's Fogle or Corey Perry or Vander Kane, and they've lost some of that. And I think what McDavid and Draisaitl and Hyman ultimately want to make sure is that those young guys and the newer pieces and the guys who haven't sort of struggled through a lot of what this Oilers core have struggled through are there with them right away. And it's not about babysitting. It's not about feeling it out. They don't have time for that. And these are pretty hardcore, serious guys. You know, Zach Hyman is the nicest, most thoughtful guy you'll find, but he is as fierce a competitor as there is in the NHL. And he probably, you know, it's funny when we talk about Babcock guys, like some of the antics, some of the things he's done, you know, and I've talked to guys like Kevin Bieksa about this, you know, with John Tortorella. Some guys, they completely wilt under that type of, I don't want to use the word pressure, but that kind of behavior put on them.
1: Mm-hmm.
0: And some guys excel. And Zach Hyman's very mentally strong. He probably completely unfazed by anything Mike Babcock was doing. And probably was just like, I'm going to go out there and play the way I know I need to play, et cetera, et cetera, et cetera. And some guys completely wilt. And I think they want to make sure. You know, so I don't think there was much hesitation when it came to some of those guys about bringing in a guy who's going to maybe lead with a more defiant hand in many respects, and a more, you know, calculated, you know, cutting edge to the style and approach that he's going to take. So it's not everyone's cup of tea, and certainly in today's NHL and in today's society, Mike Babcock seemingly has overstepped that bounds previously, but maybe for this group collectively, at least the core group, they were like embracing that kind of style coming into their dressing room.
1: David, are you ready for the draft yet? Could you rattle off the order right now, or with all these first round picks being traded away, and not all of them were in this draft, but
0: yeah.
1: You know, certainly the number 4 pick is now Buffalo,
0: oh,
1: no longer
0: God.
1: Chicago. This is like,
0: yeah.
1: I this isn't just because the Canucks are drafting 3rd overall. It's partly to do that. But I have not been this interested in a draft in a long, long time, from the order that the players go to mm-hmm. what possible trades could occur.
0: Mm-hmm.
1: This one seems like you're the neutral party here, and you've done so many drafts.

0: 3. It's San Jose at 2-9.
1: Yep.
0: That worries me a little bit if I'm Vancouver, in the sense of 2-9, they might have 9 guys they've identified, San Jose, and they say, we're happy with any of these 9 guys. That means at 2, we can target the best player. Because we all know San Jose needs defensemen, and there's this, you know, group of 5 elite defensemen that are going to go in the top, you know, 8 or 9 picks. But they could get themselves Stenberg, let's say, at 2, if the Leafs take McKenna at 1, and then still guarantee themselves, most likely, because you're going to have Malhotra and Bjork go in the top 9 as well, you would think, to get one of those elite 5 defensemen, which is maybe what the thinking from Mike Greer and that management group was. It is really compelling theater, and I'm very interested to see how it shakes down. And here's the thing. We're still 48 hours till the draft. There's going to be some more movement. I don't know specifically what, but there's a lot of speculation that San Jose's got something else up their sleeve. So I was a little shocked by the Chicago trade, quite frankly. I talking to Sam Cosentino, talking to Jason Bukua, looking at all the draft, you know, prep I've been doing, there's a real consensus that, you know, the top 7-8 picks are going to be elite players in the NHL, right? Really elite players. So they sacrificed an elite player in the NHL for Bo Byram, essentially. And you kind of go, And Bo Byram's a good player, don't get me wrong, but he was the number 3 defenseman in Buffalo all year. So can he, you know, carry that clout as a number 1 defenseman in Chicago, if that's what they're kind of pegging him to do? Giving up the number 4 pick was a bit of a surprise. But you said it, guys. The drama heading into this thing is huge.
2: We're speaking to David Amber, Sportsnet NHL host, here on the Halford and Brough Show on Sportsnet 650. Speaking of defensemen on the move, David, are you anticipating that Morgan Riley gets moved today?
0: Well, I saw the news yesterday, and J.P. Barrie, I guess it's given the Leafs, according to reports, sort of 4 teams that Morgan Riley would be willing to move, to waive his no-movement clause to. And it said Western teams, which was interesting. It didn't, you know, what does that mean, Western teams? And what's the delineation between West and Central? I don't know. we talked about it last week on the show. Morgan Riley's built a great life here in Toronto. Or maybe it was a different show. But anyways, Morgan Riley's built a great show here in Toronto, guys. And he loves the city. His teammates love him. The fan base loves him. He does a ton in the community. And yes, he's taking a lot of criticism, but it's just, I think, because the expectations have been so high on this team. It could be one of those times where just a change could be good for the team and it could be good for the player. And I don't know what Morgan Riley's was going through his head. You know, he and his wife Tessa Virtue, you know, they built a home here in Toronto. They have a young child. Like, there's a lot of other factors at play. But the fact now that he has sort of said, okay, well, here's what I'd be willing to do, does say to me that the road is now paved for a move. And maybe, you know, he's decided that's what he needs, sort of a fresh start somewhere else where he doesn't carry the baggage of, you know, a bad year or 2 here in Toronto, or a year where, you know, he feels he's underperformed or the team's underperformed. And that could be a great thing for him. Whoever gets him is getting a great leader and a great guy and a good player. And quite frankly, we've seen the script many times in Toronto, guys, where good riddance, get this guy out of here. Stanley Cup winner, Larry Murphy. We've seen it time and time and time again. So he certainly might have greener pastures moving forward. And I'm sure wherever he goes, he'll fit in perfectly, because that's the kind of guy he is.
1: I do wonder if the Canucks have called on Morgan Riley.
3: I do too.
1: He's a Vancouver guy. Mm-hmm. He's a quality guy. And I imagine the acquisition cost would not be much. And then if the Canucks, I mean, this is just in my head now, the Canucks need some veteran defensemen to play with some of their young defensemen. And everyone here right now is like, why are the Canucks not dealing a guy like Philip Peronic after the return that Bowen Byram gave? You know, trade him to San Jose and target that 9th overall pick. What do you think about just the situation the Canucks are in right now? We kind of concluded last segment that there's no other team like the Canucks right now, in that they are at the very, very start of what's expected to be a long rebuild. And that's the time when you trade everything you can, pretty much, and focus on the future. And they haven't made any deals yet. There's still time to do it, but they haven't done it yet.
0: Yeah, I would listen. Ryan Johnson's, I'm sure, kicking some tires and feeling his way through this. And

0: have an advantage because he's familiar with the people in play. You know, it's not a GM coming over from another organization. I remember Brian Burke always saying, I like to get my feet wet, sit, you know, get into a new organization. I'm not going to make rash decisions off the hop. Ryan Johnson doesn't have to worry about that. He has seen these players play. He knows these players intimately. So there's a great advantage with that. Yeah, I wouldn't be shocked. You're right. Like, if there's one team you're going to identify in the NHL and say they are clearly rebuilding, you know, it's the team that got lapped by the field, finished dead last in the NHL by 14 points, and clearly, you know, need to be starting essentially from scratch. The timeline isn't next year or the year after. It could be 3 or 4 or 5 years. And how can you accelerate that? And you're right. Is Philip Roenick going to be where you need him to be in 3 or 4 or 5 years? The one thing I'll say is Roenick, you know, you do need to have some players, right? You can't have a bunch of draft picks. You can't just have a bunch of draft capital. You do need to have some players that are serviceable, everyday NHL players. And maybe a guy like Morgan Riley would be a good fit. And you're right. You see the return for Byram and you go, Roenick, wow, we probably could have got something close to similar. Maybe we can, as you say, get that ninth pick. It's interesting. I don't think the last dominoes have fallen. And the real question is, how bold will Ryan Johnson, Manny Malhotra, et cetera, and the whole staff be? Like, how bold are they going to be? Because sometimes a guy wants to sort of feel his way through a situation as well and not feel he's getting taken advantage of, let's say. I think Vancouver is a real wild card in this draft. I really do. I look at that three spot and go, what's going to happen? Because clearly there's a lot of needs there, but you want to get one of those forwards right. I mean, am I misgauging this? Would the top priority not be a forward in Vancouver?
1: I think the top priority would be getting the most talent and best player regardless of position available. I mean, we've framed the Canucks in this current market and climate as the only team in the entire National Hockey League that's at ground zero of their rebuild. Mm. Like, other teams are rebuilding, but they're further along. The Canucks right now need to get as much talent in the door, young talent, as they can, draft-wise, and move out all the old stuff. Those are the real two priorities right now. And I think beneficial for them is that they've got a market where it's kind of frenzied right now. And with that, we'll let you go. We'll see how this frenzied market takes us in to Friday's draft. Thanks a lot for doing this today, David. We really appreciate it.
2: Get your sleep. I know there's a lot going on and there's World Cup games, but you need to be sharp on Friday. It's going to be fun, and looking forward to watching you in the draft.
0: A 3 o'clock start is helpful for me today. Absolutely. I'm driving to Buffalo in a couple hours. And honestly, there's going to be a lot of wheels in motion. I just can't wait to see. And Vancouver could be sort of that swing team at three. So a lot of great players there. And I'm excited for it. Enjoy the draft, gentlemen. I'll talk to you next week.
1: Thanks, David. Appreciate it. David Amber, Hockey Night in Canada, Sportsnet NHL host here on the Halford and Brough Show on Sportsnet 650. 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So back to the situation and the position the Canucks are in here. A-Dog has made this our morning video where in the intro we talked about the opportunity that's at hand. And this is why you need, especially in this league, to be ready to strike at a moment's notice, because yesterday came out of nowhere, right? Once the Tkachuk trade happened on Sunday, the domino effect hits for some reason or another, and I've never really quite understood it. It hits the NHL like no other. It could be FOMO. I often think it's just because everyone wants to go to the cottage and they just want to get the work done with. There's always been an unofficial holding pattern that you have to wait until the Stanley Cup final is over to make a bunch of these moves. And then when you make them, everything happens in a 2.5 week window.
2: Well, I think the Tkachuk trade also was related to a bunch of other trades. Do you know what I mean? Like,
1: yes, it was.
2: Like, Seattle made a trade that contributed to the Tkachuk trade. And then the Tkachuk trade contributed to other trades. And then other people around the league are like, oh, we got to get in on this, right?
1: There is a sentiment of, hey, everyone else is making trades, and also, are we allowed to make them now?
2: I also just think it's not a unique situation, but it's a situation where there are teams that desperately want to improve. And there are a couple of teams, I think about Chicago and San Jose, that have already been in a rebuild for a while, and they want to get going. Even Calgary. Maybe they want

0: and get going a little bit. And they add a 22-year-old defenseman. They trade away a couple of first-round picks to get him.
1: Mm-hmm.
0: And then you've got all this cap space to play with. I mean, let's not pretend that there weren't deals that GMs wanted to make during the flat cap era. They just couldn't do them.
1: 100%.
0: It was almost an impossibility to get these big deals done. Now there's wiggle room, and there might even be some pent up trades. Mm-hmm. Do you know what I mean? Like, we've wanted to do this for years. You know, you do hear about the Darnell Nurse situation in Edmonton. It's like they've been wanting to do that for a while. I wonder in Toronto if it's been a little bit the same with Morgan Rielly. Mm-hmm. And I really wonder where he's going to go. I see them as in similar situations. And, you know, to bring it back to the Vancouver Canucks, when there's things going on and you want to make transactions too, you don't want to we're going to be the contrarian in this. No, just join the action and get things done, because you never know when you'll have a moment like this. There are times when teams just get a little crazy and they talk themselves into things, right? I mean, Chicago has talked themselves into Bowen Byram.
1: Okay, this is important.
0: They've taken a big swing. So maybe you can talk yourself into Jake DeBrusk helping your power play, or talk yourself into, I mean, this would be a much bigger topic to talk yourself into, that Elias Pettersson can be a big contributing part of a successful team, maybe a 1C, maybe a 2C, but that it is worth it to at least take a swing.
1: Yeah, like, I think you've hit on an important point there, and it's the desperation is in the air. It's thick. You can feel it.
0: There's a frenzy right now.
1: You can smell it.
0: There's a frenzy for sure.
1: Like, I like Bowen Byram as much as anyone, and I really want a local kid to do well. I think that's an insane move by Chicago.
0: Insane? Insane.
2: That is a pretty crazy return for Byram.
1: Let me ask you this. How many number one defensemen in history have been traded three times before the age of 24 and have never been a number one defenseman in any of the markets that they played in?
2: Well, they're just banking on the fact that they hope that he will become a number one, but there's a very high probability he's a number four and stays that way.
1: Like, where's the evidence that he can be a number one? That's just what I want to know.
3: Well, and on top of that, even if that does hit and he does become a number one, then you have to pay him number one money.
1: Yeah. And you don't get the ELC.
0: They'd be happy to do that in Chicago. I don't think that's a concern for them. I think it's a question of how good can he be and can he handle that number one role. I don't blame him for not becoming a number one defenseman yet, because he was playing behind Makar in Colorado and he was playing behind Dahlin in Buffalo. Chicago is going to give him the opportunity. I don't know if I'd call it an insane trade, but because even the fourth overall pick, sometimes those guys don't work out at all.
1: Right, but the thinking of the draft was that you're going to get a potential franchise defenseman with the fourth overall pick.
2: And what's Byron right now? Like a four maybe on a team?
0: No,
2: like,
0: I don't know.
1: I don't know what he is.
0: He's better than that.
2: He's so inconsistent.
1: But then why?
0: He is. Yep.
1: Like, how hard was it to break through the glass ceiling to not even be like the second best defenseman on one of these teams?
2: Like, his ceiling's a top pair, but he's barely ever been a four. Like, that's the thing with him, right? Like, and I know he's still very young. It's just the Blackhawks are just taking such a huge swing on him turning into that player.
0: They are, which kind of proves the point that there's some desperation in the air.
1: It's a stinky cologne.
0: You know, Kyle Davidson, the general manager there, he did get a contract extension, and the ownership had his back. But I'm sure the ownership is like, when? Right? And this will happen in Vancouver in maybe 3 years' time, and people are like, okay, well, so we went through those tough times, and there was a lot of losses, and let's go now.
1: By the way, I can't wait to see what Chicago's going to pay Byram. I can't wait to see that. Because talk about giving yourself no leverage in negotiations. They're like,
0: oh, absolutely.
1: Yeah, they're like, hey, welcome to the team. You're our number one defenseman. He's like, now pay me like one. And away we go.
0: Well, they can't exactly like bridge him either.
1: No, you've got to pay him.
0: You're into the UFA years.
1: Yeah, you've paid full price for him.
0: Yeah.
1: Now you're going to give him the ticket. Okay, before we go to break, I need to remind you that the Duick Auto Group is the official automotive sponsor of Halford and Breath. 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
3: Starting in Maple Ridge, crews are on their way to a crash westbound Lougheed Highway at Golden Ears Way. In Delta, ongoing roadwork has westbound Ladner Trunk closed between 72nd and 80th. You could detour through Boundary Bay Airport, and there is a World Cup match at BC Place, so there's multiple road closures around the arena. 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In the 1130 News Traffic Center, I'm Dawn Powers.
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1: Frank. 7:03 on a Wednesday. 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
1: No, actually, I have to do one thing really quickly before we talk to Frank.
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1: 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This is a no-brainer. At noon today from BC Place, Canada, Switzerland, topping of the group. 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And Jesse Marsh says he expects to bring his captain off the bench at some point during today's match against Switzerland. So you're one to watch. 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Frank Cervelli from Victory Plus joins us now on the Halford and Bruff Show on Sportsnet 650. Morning, Frank. How are you?
3: I am surviving. How are you guys?
2: What was yesterday like for you?
3: Unrelenting.
2: Yeah.
3: And at one point, the funny part is I was like obviously sitting at my desk for a long time. So I got up. I was like, oh, maybe I'll go outside and just, you know, clean up. And I dropped my phone in the pool.
2: Oh.
3: Which was... While I was on it, which was electric, I had to go in with my clothes on to get it out, and then it got to the bottom, and I picked it up. I'm like, "You still there?" And he's like, "Yep."
2: Wow,
3: all right, sweet.
2: So did you you dive head first into the pool in all your clothes?
3: No, I just like casually waded in to pick it up off the bottom, but it was it was great. It was a great day.
2: Well, I'm glad your phone is okay because you're going to need it over the next little while.
3: As it was floating to the bottom, you should have seen me. I was like, no, draft week.
2: Frank, we spent the first hour of the show going over everything that happened yesterday. Canucks fans are getting a little bit antsy. They want in on the action. Are you hearing anything about the Vancouver Canucks?
3: I am, yeah. I think they're interested in continuing to pare down this roster. I think they're trying to deliberate the best path on how to manage the Elias Pettersson situation. And I fully expect that

0: over the course of these next 3 days or so that we will see some activity on the Canucks front. To whether it's Jake DeBrusk or whether it's Pettersson or maybe even Brock Besser, the plan is very clear in place that they are going to take this thing to the studs.
1: Will the Canucks be willing to retain on an Elias Pettersson contract?
0: I think to a certain extent they will. It's limited, but I do think for the first time that they're open to it. Simply by way of, like, let's be real with the math. Like, if we're looking at the course of the next 5 years, for instance, and you're saying that it's going to take almost that long for the Canucks to be competitive again, think about how many years they're going to have to hit the salary cap floor in that stretch, and whether you're paying Pettersson $2 million of that, or give or take three, whatever the number ends up being.
1: Yeah.
0: Or whether you're acquiring a dummy contract from someone or somewhere else, at some point you're going to need, and let's add in the DeBrusk factor. If you're taking additional salary off of this team, which is likely, you're going to have to spend at some point either way to get to the floor. So whether you do it by keeping some from Pettersson, whether you take on a bad deal from someone else, whether you acquire the next Ryan Ellis contract, or, you know what I mean, go through the list.
1: Sure.
0: Any which way you slice it, you're going to have to use your calculator to get to the floor. And so I think they're open to that possibility for that reason.
1: I keep thinking about the Kings as a potential destination for Pettersson.
0: Yep.
1: Is that one of them? And are there any others that immediately come to mind for you?
0: It is one of them for sure. Look, the Kings are focused on, and they're one of many teams that are trying to land the center. They're looking for their Anze Kopitar replacement. They're thinking that getting Pettersson potentially out of Vancouver and out of the spotlight into a place where obviously it doesn't really burn that bright in Southern California. Maybe have him be a little bit more relaxed and he can get back to being the player that we all saw at one point in time. So I think the Kings are on that list. I've seen people mention the Toronto Maple Leafs. It does not compute for me, like, from both a team build perspective and a just like taking a Pettersson from Vancouver and dropping him into Toronto with the speculation and everything else. Like, I just feel like you'd be setting him up for failure. So I think the possibilities are, it's not an incredibly long list, but I think there has been real interest.
1: Is Jake DeBrusk going to be relatively easy to trade?
0: Yes. First off, it's a seller's market. Second, it's a player who is like kind of set it and forget it. He's like an easy bake oven for 25 goals.
1: Right.
0: Like he just does it, and his cap hit is very reasonable. If you're looking for, you know, top six, middle six, scoring winger, like, he's on the list and he's definitely being talked about.
1: Let's go back to the center market, because we all know that Dylan Larkin has requested a trade out of Detroit. And when Jordan Kyrou was finally traded out of St. Louis after years of rumors, I immediately wondered, okay, what about Robert Thomas? Is he available? Has he ever really been available? I've always felt that St. Louis would definitely trade Kyrou, but I wasn't so sure about Thomas.
0: Yeah, so Thomas is not available. The St. Louis Blues have told teams, and including teams that they had engaged with previously, that they're not moving Robert Thomas. Mm. That one never really made sense to me either, because when you take a player at a premium position like that who can be or had gotten close to touching a point per game at that age with that contract, if you delete him from your group, the next thing you're doing is trying to find that exact player. And we all know that the draft is an inexact science. So good luck trying to replicate that through futures. So not really a shock, but Thomas off the market. So you mentioned Larkin.

0: There's Mason McTavish. There's Vincent Trocheck. We talked about Pettersson. There's Tomas Hertl. There's a couple younger guys that if teams are really trying to get excited and make something happen to improve their team, I could see Minnesota and Seattle moving on from Danila Yurov and Shane Wright. Mm-hmm. If you're looking for a depth center, you've got Morgan Frost. If you're looking for a fourth liner, you've got Sean Corrali. That's how I see the center market at this exact moment in time.
1: We're speaking to Frank Saravalli, our NHL insider from Victory Plus here on the Halford and Brough Show on Sportsnet 650. Are you hearing anything, Frank, on Philip Hronek?
0: Yeah, I am actually, that he's not going anywhere.
1: Yeah.
0: That the Vancouver Canucks plan to make Philip Hronek part of the leadership core of this team. Wouldn't be surprised to see him named captain. And he's someone that they're going to depend on and rely on here moving forward. He's the one guy that's staying.
1: All right. I'm going to stop asking about Hronek then. I know that collectively in the room, the studio here, we're all kind of hoping that in light of the prices paid for some other defensemen, Hronek might be a guy mm-hmm. move, but we'll table that. But it does bring me to Bowen Byram. So can you give me a sense of two things? The league-wide response or take on the price paid by Chicago for Byram, and then what your take was on it.
0: So the league-wide take is not going to surprise you. Internally, from talking to other teams, they felt that it wasn't as high a price as social media thought.
1: Okay.
0: And I know someone listening to that says, well, look, this is the first top five pick that's been traded in the salary cap era since 2008. What do you mean this isn't a high price? You have to understand how the board changed in a pretty significant way yesterday.
1: Okay.
0: Once San Jose got that number 9 overall pick, they're not using that to try and go package it for something else. As the Blackhawks and everyone else watching understood it, this now frees them up to take the forward at 2. So you've got, let's say, McKenna 1, Stenberg 2 to San Jose. The consensus still talking to teams is that Malhotra will go 3 to the Canucks.
1: Okay.
0: So then you need to, just one of, or I'm just doing my math on the fly here.
1: Sure.
0: York or Cullen to go 4 through 8 for one of those defensemen to land with the Sharks.
1: Right.
0: At 9.
1: Okay. Right.
0: And so with that, once Chicago got a sense that Denver wasn't going to make it to them at 4, I think that's who they had eyes on, they pivoted and said, well, look, we're at this spot in our rebuild where we've got Levshinov and we've got Rinzel, and we need one of those guys to pop. So we can draft one of these 5 defensemen at number 4 and take a flyer on them, or we can get the sure thing that we believe really upgrades our team and get Bowen Byram at 4, who coincidentally was picked at number 4 in his draft year. He's 25. He's younger than Alex Vlasic, which Hawks fans, interestingly enough, still think of as a young defenseman. And now Bowen Byram, this guy who's wanted to be the guy, he can step into the Hawks lineup and actually get that opportunity to be a first power play guy for the first time in his career.
2: Okay, the Oilers, I think there's been a lot of discussion about Mike Babcock, probably enough on this show. So my next question is, Stan Bowman, what, if anything, is he going to do about the roster? Does he plan to make significant changes? Does he plan to address the goaltending?
0: I think all of the answer to all those questions is has to. He has to address a lot of those things. He needs to find secondary scoring. He has to figure out are you moving on from Darnell Nurse? Can you actually bring back Tristan Jarry to this team after pretty much.

0: much everyone lost trust in him last season. As key and critical as the coaching part of this equation is, to me, it's always been about roster construction. I don't think the Edmonton Oilers lost in the Stanley Cup final 2 years in a row because they didn't have the right coach behind the bench. The coach matters, but only to a certain extent. It's the group, it's the players, and the truth is why the Oilers were an average team, according to Connor McDavid, is because of the erosion of talent that they've had on their roster from 24 to 25 to 26. And now as we enter 27, they have to make significant upgrades. And one way to start by doing that is to remove Darnell Nurse's $9+ million from your cap table and use that flexibility to go make your team better.
1: Are there any names out there that have been linked to Edmonton? Because, you know, if they do trade Darnell Nurse, you're right, they got to replace those minutes. Who could replace them?
0: From a defense perspective, that part has been less clear. But
1: that's the tough part.
0: Yeah, I'd say that at least from a secondary scoring perspective, look, Jake DeBrusque has been connected to Edmonton for a long time. And so I wouldn't be shocked if he's one of the players on their list that they're looking at saying, how do we add 25 goals to our team? That's one way to do it at a cost-effective price point.
1: Did you wonder like I did?
0: The tougher part for the Edmonton conversation is there is the assets that they can move to do it.
1: Yeah. No, for sure. Yeah, we've talked about that a lot, too. Did you wonder like I did what was going on in the Oilers room, particularly last season? Like for the core group to want Mike Babcock in there, what does that say? Because there's a lot of teams out there that the players would be like, I don't want that actually.
0: Well, I think, and not saying that the narrative is BS because they were clearly brought into it, but like you have to take some part of the narrative with a slight grain of salt. Because in my view, the players were used as cover here. You have the owner making decisions to do this. What's the easiest way to sell it is say that Connor McDavid wants it.
1: Right. Okay.
0: Look, to me, like I've spent a lot of time around Connor McDavid. Connor McDavid had nothing to do with Chris Knobloch being hired. Connor McDavid had nothing to do with his former agent in Jeff Jackson being named president of hockey ops. Connor McDavid isn't out here choosing the next coach of the Edmonton Oilers. He just isn't. So if you're going to suggest that this is what was the driving force, no, the conversation first started with the owner. And then at some point, given what happened in Columbus, the question became, if we're going to get this through, we at least need to bring our players into the mix. And then once they meet, then you can tell everyone, oh no, the players were driving the bus on this. And that's how you sell it.
2: Okay, before we let you go, I do want to look ahead to today. Like, I'm just itching for more trades. Like, it's Wednesday now. Tuesday's a thing of the past. What is on the docket today? What are you expecting? Do you anticipate that a Morgan Rielly trade is going to get done in the not-too-distant future?
0: They're trying. I've been trying to nail down this morning who those four teams are.
2: Any ideas?
0: I believe one of them to be San Jose.
2: Okay.
0: That's the only one I can really connect a dot on. San Jose, by the way, was very interested in Byram, and they had the same sort of, just in case anyone thinks that I'm crazy in the analysis, they had the same sort of calculus in terms of the number nine pick once they acquired it in the Eklund deal. Instead of getting one of those five defensemen in the draft, they were willing to trade nine for Bo and Byram as well. So San Jose still looking for defense. That checks. I've seen Utah reported. I don't know if that's accurate.
2: Okay.
0: So, working on the Morgan Rielly situation, what else the Leafs might be getting up to from a goalie perspective. Has certainly been on the radar. Brandon Carlo is absolutely in the mix today. So there's a lot happening from a Leafs perspective, but I'm also keeping a really close eye on the Mason McTavish front.

0: The number of teams that are talking about and asking about Mason McTavish is pretty spectacular.
1: One more before we let you go. Connor Hellebuck, what are you hearing on that front?
0: Well, there's only so many teams that can pull this off and that would have authentic interest in Connor Hellebuck. And that part, in terms of working through that list and what they might be interested in, I think everyone's attention was captured by Buffalo now having that number four pick.
1: I was just going to say that.
0: And if you're gonna entertain Winnipeg or get them to jump, what way has Winnipeg had the most success building their team, given how hard it is to acquire players who want to go there or sign there? It's through the draft. That's their currency. And picking at 4 and 8, if that were to come to fruition, plus obviously Buffalo has a number of goalies that they could send back to give them some modicum of a chance to compete, including a UPL, or if you wanted to go Devon Levi or whatever gets you excited. I mean, there's definitely a pathway to a deal there, and Hellebuck joining a team that has an authentic chance to compete, it'd be interesting.
1: Frank, this was great, buddy. Thanks for taking the time to do this. Keep your phone out of the pool.
2: Yeah, and we will stay dry, buddy.
1: We'll do this again next week.
0: You have one job.
1: See you, dude. Thanks.
2: See you, pal.
1: Frank Saravalli from Victory Plus here on the Halford and Brough Show on Sportsnet 650.
2: So my only hope is that Frank was using some old notes about the Vancouver Canucks and that they want to keep Peronic and possibly make him captain. If the Canucks announced Philip Peronic as captain, can you imagine the response in this market?
1: Yeah. I can.
2: That'd be kind of like, that would honestly be unfair to Peronic.
3: Why would he want it? Like, he doesn't like doing interviews, and that seems to be kind of important.
1: Okay, never mind the captaincy part. I would understand why he wouldn't want to leave. From a purely traditional hockey perspective of, I'm here, I'm playing hockey, I like playing hockey. I have spoken with people that are around the team, and they're like, Philip Peronic likes playing hockey and getting paid to play hockey.
2: Okay.
1: And having a couple beers afterwards, and he's good with it. Like, he's good.
2: Can he only do that in Vancouver?
1: No, but...
2: Are they not playing hockey in the other 31 other markets? Or?
3: What if you could do all that and also win a cup, though?
1: Yeah, but I mean, what are you going to
2: do? Hockey for him?
1: What are you going to do? What are you going to do if he's armed with no move? Like, he can decide what he wants. There's only so much
2: ways to pressure.
1: There are ways
2: There's
1: to pressure.
2: Ways to pressure.
1: There are ways to pressure.
3: Goons.
1: Yeah. But at a certain point, you do have to ask yourself in an organization, like, how willing are you to disrupt the player that you traded for, you signed to a deal?
2: This management didn't.
1: I know they didn't. But you have player relationships, and player relationships matter.
2: Yeah.
1: I'm playing devil's advocate.
2: I know you are.
1: Major way. Because
2: you don't believe this.
1: Not in the slightest. So, but you've got to look at the full scope of it. Because otherwise, you're going to go mental, banging your head against the glass, being like, why is this not happening? Without understanding that there are reasons.
2: And if you bang that head against anything, honestly, I'm worried about that object.
1: It's a big dome.
2: Yeah, it's a bit. What size hat do you wear?
1: 7 5/8 is the best fit.
2: Is that considered large? Is that a large?
1: It's in the large to extra large category, yeah.
2: Yeah.
3: He's got his own hat maker. Putting his kid through college.
1: For the husky-headed gentleman.
2: Okay. Pants.
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2: 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And that's the draft, right? 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
4: Seen delays because of a crash on the Maple Ridge Pitt Meadows border, westbound Lougheed Highway, Golden Ears Way, where it's down to a single lane, also partially blocking the off-ramp to southbound Golden Ears Way. Ongoing road work in Port Coquitlam is eastbound on the Maryhill Bypass at Broadway. Traffic's down to a single lane, and there's road work Maryhill Bypass at Coquitlam River Bridge. Narrow lanes both ways and a lane shift both directions. 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In the 1130 News Traffic Center, I'm Dawn Powers.
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0: 8:33 on a Wednesday. 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We are in hour two of the program, but the midway point of the show, James Sharman's going to join us for our weekly, every Wednesday World Cup hit in just a moment here. 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To the Able Auctions hotline we go. Our next guest, soccer analyst, World Cup analyst for the Footy Prime podcast and Sportsnet, James Sharman, joins us now on the Halford and Brough show on Sportsnet 650. Morning, James. How are you?
1: I'm doing great, fellas. Really good. Looking forward to another amazing day here at the World Cup.
0: So I drove in bright and early this morning, got to the studio at about 5:30, and the road closures were already being put up. There was about a million different traffic attendants and cops getting everything all lined up. So the atmosphere is building. The fever is building. We're getting ready for kickoff today.
2: I'm really nervous. This is just such a huge opportunity for Canada.
0: I'm more excited than I am nervous, which is weird because usually I'm nervous in these moments. I'm just excited to experience this. And I like a lot of what happened yesterday, both the training and media availability, where Jesse Marsh met with the media ahead of today's match. You were there, James. Let's start with some of the takeaways from that. Alphonso Davies, when are you expecting to see him today? Because Marsh made it pretty apparent that his World Cup debut is very much on the docket for this morning or this afternoon.
1: Yeah, I'm not sure yet. I mean, I don't think much has changed really from last week when he said he was available. Now, listen, he said a full week of training, we think. We've seen him out there for the first 15 minutes. We don't see more than that, obviously, but we assume he's involved beyond those 15 minutes. And in those 15 minutes, looks pretty good. Looks more explosive than he had prior. So there's a chance we will see him today for maybe 15, 20 minutes, I would think. But at the same time, it's not for sure. I mean, Jesse Marsh said it, that the situation of the match will dictate whether we see him and when we see him, right? Obviously, in a perfect world, he probably wants another week or a few days anyway to get back to full health. But you know, bringing on an Alphonso Davies with, you know, 15 minutes left with that pace against a tiring Swiss back line could be very important. And even yesterday, speaking to the Swiss manager and Manuela Akanji, the defender back there, he said, listen, yeah, that would be a challenge because we know how quick Fonzi is. We know how important he is to this team. We see him at Bayern Munich all the time, so they're well aware of who he is and what he can do. But will we see him today? We'll have to wait and see. Let's hope so. Let's hope so that he's healthy enough, because I think we forget just how important he is to this team and how they've done what they've done, which is incredible the last year or so, pretty much without him. So you add that player in the mix and suddenly it's a different beast, because the guys, you know this, there's no one else in that team, right, that strikes that kind of fear into the opponent. No one has that presence on the pitch. So we'll wait and see. But if we do see him, second half, 15 minutes, 20 minutes.
2: What is the game plan for Canada today, knowing that they only need a draw?
1: Well, you know, that's dangerous, right? I remember thinking the same thing back in 2012 against Honduras. Remember that? A draw is enough to get to the hex in World Cup qualifying. And we know what happened. They lost 8-1, for those that don't know.
2: I hope they're a better team now than they were then.
1: I think they might be. I'm not concerned of an 8-1 loss today. Listen, Jesse Marsh says the worst way to get a draw is to play for a draw. This team can't do that. They're a team that plays in the front foot. They're aggressive. They'll be going for the win. There's no doubt about it. But it's a very different match to what we've seen so far at the World Cup, where both those previous opponents, Qatar and Bosnia, sat very deep with that deep block, and Canada had to be patient and try and break them down. This match, more likely, you're going to see the Swiss with more of the ball. They're a very patient team themselves. They build from the back, and they will have much of the possession. And against European teams, generally speaking, the last couple of years, Canada's operated on about 40% possession, and they're fine doing that. The job there is to attack, help the pitch, try and win the ball back in dangerous areas, transition quickly and find your goals that way. So a very different match today, but I think a fascinating match, and one that actually in a strange way, despite the Swiss being a far better team than the previous opponents, I think Canada does match up pretty well against them tactically. So it should be a fascinating tilt. And listen, Canada's not the favourites, and they shouldn't be the favourites. The Swiss are the 19th best team in the world. They are a team that's got out of the group phase the last three World Cups. Very good defensively as well. But, you know, there's a hidden resolve and confidence in this Canada camp right now. They seem pretty loose. So a draw, despite going for the win, a draw is very much possible.
2: Yeah. It's just such an interesting dynamic for a country that is used to watching ice hockey. When you're down a goal in hockey, you need to score two to win. But in this case, you're down a goal to Switzerland. You need to score one to essentially win, to essentially get what you want. And I'm just wondering if we're in for a roller coaster at BC Place.
1: I wonder if that's the case, or whether a Swiss team would be satisfied with the draw themselves and finishing that second spot. You look at the way, I mean, it's hard to say that regarding the bracket, right? I mean,
0: yeah.
1: The permutations are crazy. But there's a chance that the second place team plays Belgium. Sorry, first place team plays Belgium, second place team plays Korea or Czechia, right?
2: Right, yeah.
1: So, but you just can't really think ahead that way. I think you have to play a certain way and you have to play to win. So I can see a cagey affair, but Canada likes chaos, right? This Canadian team, we've seen it from Copa America throughout the Jesse March, even under John Herdman. They're a team that doesn't mind a bit of chaos out there as well. So it could go either way, but the Swiss are a composed team, a veteran team, experienced in tournaments. So they don't generally let games get out of control. That being said, they did lose 6-0 to Portugal in the last World Cup in the round of 16, right? So anything can happen. There's quality on both sides of the ball. I think it should be actually a really, really great match, regardless of how it turns out.
2: Who are the players to watch on Switzerland?
1: Yeah, listen, when it's not to say they're stacked. They're not stacked. They've got quality team by players playing throughout the top four or five leagues in European football. Most of their players do, whereas Canada have, what, four or five players that do that. But the player that stands out to me in the midfield, because often, you know, these matches are won and lost in the midfield, as the old cliche goes. But Granit Xhaka is a guy that some people may have heard of. Played at Sunderland this past year in the Premier League, was absolutely outstanding. He played at Arsenal for years, was a polarizing figure, very physical, had lots of red cards earlier in his career, which kind of represented who he was. But he's grown up, he's matured, he controls the midfield, but he's still very physical, a great leader. He can really control the tempo of a match. And beside him, Freuler, a player that's done it for

0: good club career, but every European Championship or World Cup, he comes through with really good performances. And the thought is he could be a superstar. He's never reached the superstar status, but he's a force up there, a physical force. So there's some quality in the attack, in the midfield. And then at the back, Manuel Akanji, who Man City fans remember. He's been on loan the last year in Italy, but very good player, thoughtful player, smart, intelligent defender, can play physically as well. So they're a team that have quality throughout. Strong midfield, pace in the wings, good finisher up top, tough team to beat.
1: Why did Shaqiri call it quits on the international stage? That guy was a beast. I know he's 32, but like there are some older players doing some stuff.
0: Yeah, but he's a player, though, that, you know, he relied on his pace and explosiveness, right? Mm-hmm. And as we all know, that's the first thing that goes when you get a little bit older. And we saw him in MLS later in his career. He wasn't the same player. I remember watching him at Stoke and at Liverpool. He was brilliant, right? And he scored some worldies at big international tournaments. So it's a shame he's not there. But, you know, at 32, when the legs go, and that's happening with him, you know, it's time to say thank you.

0: Ismael Kone, what's the biggest challenge that Saliba would have trying to replicate what Kone brought to the table?
1: Well, I think the challenge would be if he tried to replicate what Kone brings, right?
0: Sure.
1: Different players. And even Jesse Marsh said yesterday that in some ways, as dangerous and the X factor that Ismael Kone was, Saliba might be more of a well-balanced midfielder on both sides of the ball. He can play perhaps a bit better defensively. So listen, let's not kid ourselves. You're missing out. You're losing out on this player in Kone, who is arguably the team's best midfielder, the most dynamic midfielder for sure, a guy that can pick a pass, can beat a player one-on-one, operates in those spaces. And we saw it in the first two one-and-a-half games, how good he had been in this World Cup. So it's a huge loss. But Nathan Saliba is a player that has done very well in his first year at Anderlecht in European football, a good league and a good club. He never lets his country down. He's a young player with a ton of potential. And I guess if there's any area in the pitch where there is some pretty good depth, it is the center of midfield. So, I'm not going to pretend that losing Kone isn't a huge gut punch, and it really is. But Saliba can step in. And we saw that composure when he came on in that second half, scored that goal, played really well. And beyond him, you have a Jonathan Osorio. You have a Mathieu Chouanière. These are good players who can play at this level. So it's a loss, of course, but Saliba's a very different type of player, but has got ability. He's got a rocket on him, a great shot from distance.
0: Yeah.
1: So you might see that more often.
0: Yeah, I had a couple of people reach out and ask the loss of Kone, and I kind of phrased it to them like, you might be able to compensate for his loss at the end of the group stage and maybe in the round of 32, but when you go up against someone of real quality, if you get that far, that's where you might notice the difference, because the difference between Kone and Saliba might not be massive, but Kone is the superior player. I think he's just got a higher ceiling than Saliba. We might not see it play itself out today, which could be good because, of course, Canada needs the result. I do have one more health-related one. We haven't mentioned Moise Bombido yet. Now, obviously, he's further along in his return on the back line than Davies is, because he got to feature for about 30 minutes against Qatar. Again, I can't imagine he gets into the 11 because of the work, in part, that De Fougerol and Cornelius have done at the back. But what are you expecting to see from Bombido today, should he feature in this match?
1: You know, I wouldn't be massively surprised if he's a shock starter, to be honest with you.
0: Okay, I'll cut you off then. Who would he start ahead of?
1: Well, that's the good question, right? So both De Fougerol and Cornelius have yellow cards at the moment, which is a factor, obviously. They don't get white until after the group phase. Now, De Fougerol has played fantastically well. I'd say he's played better than Derek Cornelius, who's played fine. But I have a suspicion there's a chance you might see Bombido in for Cornelius in this one, which would be a bit of a surprise. Mm. But it's possible. If I was a betting man, I'd still say it'll be Cornelius and De Fougerol, and then you'll see Bombido come in the second half to protect those yellow cards. We saw him play last week for 45 minutes, which was a big moment for him. And wasn't that busy, obviously, against Qatar. But prior to that, Jesse Marsh said he had a great week training. He was effusive on how good his week was training. Another week after that match of solid training, he looked really good from what we saw. He was racing at one point, one-on-one with Promise David, and he looked just fine. He looked like the wheels were back. It's an interesting one. You know, when he's healthy enough to start, he will start. He is the best defender Canada has by some stretch. Is this going to be a little bit too soon for a start? Possibly. But, Jesse's keeping his cards close to his chest. We don't know where he'll play, when he'll play. We don't know about Alphonso Davies. There's a lot of, this point in World Cups and tournaments, there's so much gamesmanship. No one really knows. We can speculate all we want. But you might be in for a slight surprise when the starting 11 is mentioned today.
0: I don't think it's any surprise that Jesse Marsh has become a talking point at this tournament. We, having followed him for the last little bit during his tenure as the Canadian manager, know how demonstrative and boisterous and energetic he is. The rest of the world maybe now is getting caught up to speed a little bit, and some of them don't like it. I know that the comments from the Irish media made the rounds on social media, talking about how he was reacting to the goals that were being piled on against Qatar. And, there were some earlier critics, especially in the American media, for some of the remarks that he made. How much attention are you paying to how much attention the rest of the world is paying to Jesse Marsh right now?
1: Well, I think it's great, personally. I mean, I'd rather they pay attention to our players and what they're doing on the pitch. But everyone loves a good story, and Jesse Marsh knows what he's doing. I think, we've been too apologetic in Canada for so many years. We are in general as people, I think. But certainly with soccer, now we've got a little bit of arrogance. And that's okay.

0: hey, you know, we're playing and coaching with a chip on our shoulder, something to prove, and we don't care. Now, this is our World Cup. We're hosting a World Cup. People don't understand what a big deal this is for Canada. You know, that Irish commentator, whoever he was, doesn't have a clue about Canadian soccer. Yeah. I bet he couldn't even name a player, right? We need this. We need to get exposure. People don't care about the sport in this country for too long. And now finally they're paying attention. And we've got this American who's proud to be our coach, not caring what people think or say. And he's just being, listen, he's a smart guy. He's strategic in many ways, as Jesse. But he can also be a little bit, you know, volatile as well, which I like. And I think any attention we get, any eyeballs or voices we get on our program here in Canada is a good thing right now. It will come with the players. But right now, if it's our manager leading the way and becoming the face of this team, that's fine. People are talking about us. I mean, you are some of the great players who have played in this team and over the years. You know, they would always complain that no one was ever talking about Canada. Well, they are now, one way or the other, and that's a really positive thing. We shouldn't be apologizing for it.
1: Did you want to ask James about England?
2: I was actually going to ask him if Scotland has a chance against Brazil today.
3: The answer is no. Move along.
2: Yeah, I would like to see them advance. But okay, I'll ask you about England. What did you think about their performance? Were you able to stay awake for the entire match?
0: Oh, I know. You know, I was actually at training in Canada most of that time, so I was spared.
2: Yeah, you were.
0: But I had it on my phone, and yeah, and it wasn't great. Ghana knew what they were doing. They were playing for a draw. Now, listen, two posts, Harry Kane should have scored, so it could have been a different story. But I find it interesting that here in Canada, we always talk about how Canada cannot break down deep blocks. Well, it's not just Canada, right?
1: Mm-hmm.
0: It's other good teams can't do it, and England have difficulty as well when teams sit that deep. So good for Ghana. I'm not in the least bit concerned about it, right? They have 4 points. They're going to get out of the group. They're playing Panama next, probably going to win the group. So they had their moments, but yeah, a little wake-up call perhaps. I think perhaps everyone was too happy after the Croatia match and the 4 goals they scored there. So now and again, as an England fan, and as you know, you guys will know that sometimes the fans need to be sat down and give their heads a shake, and you need these results. So I'm not worried about it. It's the World Cup. You've got to grow into a tournament. You don't want to peak too soon, and it's always difficult beating a team like Ghana, who, good for them, knew that to get a draw, and they got their draw.
2: It's hard. My immediate reaction was, well, Spain drew too. Spain had a draw. Yeah. Spain didn't look good. Portugal had a draw.
1: When you're dealing with individuals who maybe don't understand the nuances of the game, not like I'm a great expert at this, but you try and explain what Ghana did and the amount of discipline and how organized they were in that low block, and it's actually really impressive the way they were able to do it, but aesthetically, it was awful. I mean, England had, the number was they had 79% possession in the match.
2: Yeah.
1: The highest by any team that failed to score in the last 60 years of the World Cup.
2: 3 shots on target. 19 attempts.
1: So it's a real slog to watch. There's 90 minutes where a team has the ball the entire time but can't generate any sort of, never mind goals, but opportunities on target. It's a tough watch. But to be able to defend in that nature, you have to give a lot of credit to Karrueche and, of course, to the Ghanaians for being that disciplined, being that organized, and being that structured for the entire time.
0: Well, not to mention the fact that, I mean, okay, it's probably the worst game of the World Cup so far.
1: Sure,
0: easily. Probably fair to say.
1: Yeah. Sure.
0: But that's partly because there's been, most teams are going for it, right? Or if you are defending, they're in transition and on the counter, they're going for it. So it was really kind of a return to the past, wasn't it? Other, you know, European championships, we've seen some very defensive football over the years, other World Cups at times. But this World Cup's been so invigorating, so much fun, so many great games, great goals, great performances, that the group phase has really delivered. Now, will that change? Will we see more Ghanas in the knockout rounds in the early, I mean, round of 32, right? There's going to be some very average teams in a round of 32 playing some very good teams. So maybe if you're an opponent of England, if you're Panama, for example, next match or whoever England plays in the round of 32, you've got to watch that Ghana match and say, you know what? It's not a bad idea. England had difficulty doing that. So we might be in for more of that, unfortunately. But like I said, you know, an inch either way and suddenly it's 2-0 or 3-0 for England and we're having a very different conversation. But that's football, right? If you want to kill off the game, park the bus, as they say, and you can get a result.
2: Well, I hope Panama doesn't do that. I hope they go drinking every night before the England game because they've been eliminated anyway. So they might as well go for it against England. James, man, there's so much to talk about, but hopefully when we talk to you next week, we're talking about a knockout stage game for Canada at BC Place.
0: How amazing would that be?
2: Incredible.
0: Who cares who it's against? Could be against Belgium. You never know.

0: I'm like, wow, prepare yourselves.
1: All right.
2: Thanks for this, buddy.
1: Enjoy the day. We'll talk again soon.
0: Thanks, guys. Jesse.
2: James Sharman, Sportsnet soccer analyst from the Footy Prime podcast. 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
1: Attaboy.
2: Yep.
1: I hope Canada plays better than that today.
2: Better than what?
1: You just spoke.
2: Mm.
1: I went downtown yesterday. It was a fun atmosphere. Lots of England jerseys and a lot of like pre-match excitement. I'm not sure about post-match excitement. I watched the game at Dublin Calling where it was all England supporters. And which is weird, right? Like, where'd you go to watch the England game? An Irish bar called Dublin Calling. I think in North America, we're just like, they're all the same, right? Ireland, Scotland, England, Wales, they all get along, right? Oh, no, there are some subtle differences, but, you know, it was a great atmosphere at the bar, but nothing happened. Nothing happened.
2: It was tough.
1: And I don't even know if the supporters got that frustrated because they're like, well, whatever, like, this isn't the end of the world, but it was definitely the worst match of the World Cup. I would take a 0-0 draw for Canada and Switzerland. I'd be perfectly okay with that, but I think you're going to see a very different match. I don't think Canada is going to take anything out of Ghana's playbook and sit back and defend. I think the way that Jesse Marsh coaches this Canadian team, he's going to go after them. And the thing is, if he goes after them and maybe Switzerland has some scoring opportunities, let's say they score.
2: Mm-hmm.
1: You're not like, okay, we got to win this game now or two. Again, like, it is such a different dynamic, and you only really get it in soccer where a draw is a win. Sure. But like, a draw is a win.
2: Well, tournament football, yeah.
1: Tournament, yeah. But a lot of people in Canada aren't used to that, where the game can turn from like a loss to essentially a win on one goal.
2: Yep. And that's exactly what could happen today.
1: Yeah.
2: Okay. It's time now for the smart decision brought to you by Crow. The NHL may be on the verge of making one. They are exploring. We've mentioned this in passing. I'll dive into it a little bit here. Potential expansion in Texas. According to NHL Commissioner Gary Bettman yesterday at the Board of Governors post-meeting, he said that they are looking in either Houston or Austin under an agreement with billionaire Dan Friedkin. Now, for those that don't know, Friedkin is the chairman and CEO of, appropriately, the Friedkin Group. They're worth a cool $6.4
1: billion. What do they do?
2: They own
1: Friedkin
2: Everton,
1: stuff. They do Friedkin
2: Everton
1: stuff.
2: And Roma. So Everton in the Premier League and Roma in Serie A. This would be one of their biggest forays into North American sport. Houston has long been the biggest market in the U.S. that hasn't been served by the National Hockey League. And I think they've had eyes on getting into that market for an awfully long time. So there's no signs of slowing down in expansion with regards to the NHL. Obviously, Seattle's on-ice product has been underwhelming, to put it mildly. But I think from a business perspective, it's been a totally fine move for the National Hockey League. Vegas has been a success, goes without saying.
1: Did you see Bill Foley, the Golden Knights owner, is going to try and get that NBA team?
2: He made the official announcement yesterday. I got the email from the Vegas group saying they're getting in.
1: It makes sense. Otherwise, they got to build a new arena down there.
2: Right.
1: Because no one's going to say, I've got this NBA expansion team, and now I'm going to be a tenant of Bill Foley's.
2: Yeah, right.
1: It's never going to happen.
2: So that is your smart decision brought to you by Crow, your trusting accounting and tax advisors for over 55 years. 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
4: Time now for Sportsnet 650 traffic from the 1130 News Radio Traffic Center. Seeing delays because of a vehicle incident in Delta, westbound Highway 17 before the Alex Fraser Bridge. In Vancouver, a crash is West 33rd, west of Granville, so at Pine Crescent. Seeing delays both ways. Keep in mind, Granville Street is closed from Davie to Georgia. You can get through the cross streets. And because of the World Cup match at BC Place, there are multiple roads.

0: 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In the 1130 News Traffic Center, I'm Dawn Powers.
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0: 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So, good news. We were able to give away 10 tickets to the Vancouver Canadiens. One lucky winner did indeed have 9 friends that they could take to the game in August.
1: He was very excited.
0: That's amazing. Nice. That's
1: good. Very excited.
2: That's cool.
0: The fact one of our listeners has 9 friends.
2: Well, this didn't guarantee it.
0: That's true, actually.
1: First of all, I'm jealous.
0: You also get to throw out the first pitch.
1: Well, you could. It says you have a chance to. I think you get entered into like a draw.
0: Bruff did it once.
2: Yeah.
0: You throw out the first pitch.
1: How'd that go?
2: It was not heat. So that much. Wasn't heat. I threw the changeup to the changeup.
0: That's right.
2: It was like they were expecting a changeup, and then so I threw a changeup to that. No, I didn't, because they were like, okay, well, is he going to throw a changeup? Just changeup, the changeup. And then I threw up a changeup on top of that.
0: Most pitchers don't know you can take something off an off-speed pitch, but he proved that you could.
2: Yeah.
1: It was really good. Started crying in the crowd.
0: Let's go down.
2: I've never seen a ball that moves so slow.
0: Why is that old man so weak? Let's go now to the Able Auctions Hotline. Our next guest is a presentation of Bells and Whistles. Randy Janda joins us here on the Halford and Bruff Show on Sportsnet 650. What up, Randy?
3: Good morning, boys. I have to say, throwing the first pitch is like a career goal of mine. So, Jason, I can't believe you did that. Good for you. It doesn't matter. As long as you got it over the plate, it could have been like...
2: I didn't say I got it over the plate, but... Yeah.
3: Oh, you did?
2: No, it was pretty high, actually.
0: Yeah. You're inferring.
3: My bad.
0: As long as you don't do the 50 cent. That was what we actually talked about prior to. Like, whatever you do, do not replicate the 50 cent first
2: pitch. Who's the new quarterback of the Dolphins?
3: I don't know. Malik Willis is really bad.
0: That's it.
3: Yeah. Oh, that was so bad. You reminded me. I tried to wipe that out of my memory. That was so bad.
2: I was like, it must be a very specific motion to throw a football.
0: No, that was not good. I avoided him in fantasy drafts because of that. I was like, I can't trust him. There's something wrong. It's the same mechanics. Anyway, okay, we're getting distracted here. I don't know if you were listening to the show earlier, Randy, but if you weren't, I'll get you up to speed. We had Frank Saravalli on the show earlier, and we asked him about all the Canucks topics, including Philip Hronek. And his report, that the news that he's got on Hronek is that the Canucks are not shopping him, and that he anticipates that they're going to potentially name him captain and keep him around. I haven't checked, but it might be lighting the internet on fire right now. Your thoughts on the report from Frank about the future of Philip Hronek in Vancouver?
3: Yeah, a couple of ways to look at this, guys. And I think we all agree that Philip Hronek could be a meaningful piece for the next couple of years. Given his age, obviously you want a veteran player around. Does it have to be him with these prices on the market is the question, right? With Philip Hronek, the prices that are being paid for defensemen, I know they're younger defensemen, Bowen Byram, Simone Nemitz, but you know, if you can get a minute-eating defenseman on the market, I think... Yeah, obviously you have to explore that. So if the report from Frank is, you know, they're not looking to make that move, this is a player they want to hang on to, I can understand the value with that in the short term. But this is somebody who's in his late 20s. At some point in time, you have to make that assessment. If you're stripping it down to the studs, I think at the very least, you have to explore what the market's

0: says. Now, you know, the Canucks may be doing that, right? Like, there's a lot of new things that are going on with the regime. We know Jim Rutherford and Patrick Alvin felt a certain way about Philip Hronek. They wanted to keep him long-term. The Sedins and Ryan Johnson, like, that's very much a still a question out there for me. So, you know, obviously, with the trade market right now, I'd like to see at least what that return could be, because if you are going full-scale rebuild here, which the Vancouver Canucks are, there's a lot of value tied into that player. So to me, like, I think that question is still out there with this regime, because there's so much we don't know about these three individuals.
1: Okay. I think there's four individuals that I'm thinking about. I don't think they're going to trade Hronek. I do think they're going to trade DeBrusk. And I don't know about Pettersson or Besser. Do you have a good feeling on those last two, Pettersson or Besser? It feels like we never even discussed Besser. I guess his name is out there as well.
0: Well, let's start with Brock, because his name is out there, but, you know, this has always been down to Brock Besser. He had an opportunity to leave, and, you know, maybe at the time it was seen as that he felt like he was kind of getting left for the free agency market, and he still circled back and ended up signing with Vancouver when they made that offer last second or as the market opened. So going back to what Brock has said, because that's what we can, you know, base our conversations on. He said he wants to be a leader. This is the first time he's going through a rebuild. Now the question is, when those comments were made, and this is where, you know, I think for a player that calls his own shot, who's got real links to the city, you know, the question is, were you anticipating the level of rebuild, you know, stripping it down to the studs, to be to this level? You know, when you made those comments around the trade deadline, like,

0: I see Brock Besser as a piece that you can have in Vancouver. He takes pride in the crest. And remember, that is something that is really important to this management team. They want individuals that want to play for the Vancouver Canucks and understand what it means to be the Canucks. So, you know, ultimately, it will go down to Brock on, is he wanting to go through a rebuild? He said it himself. This is the first time he's doing it. Not sure how to feel about it, but he's never questioned whether he wants to be a Vancouver Canuck. So for that one, I think I don't anticipate a move, but, you know, stranger things have happened. Elias Pettersson, the one you mentioned before, we've talked a lot about this over the years, guys, right? You know, we know what the production has gotten down to. His defensive game is good, but offense is what you're paid for in this league, and he's making real good money. Now, the question for me is, similar to Brock in a way, does the player want to go, and where does he want to go? And the second question here is the retention question, and that's big, right? Because if you are looking across the league right now, I don't think there's a shortage of teams that are looking for centers, but they also understand the asset that you're talking about right now is not the same one we remember from 3 or 4 years ago. It is a diminished asset. So are you going to take it at full freight? Probably not. So what is that, you know, conversation within the Canucks organization to say, are we going to eat the money and how much you're going to eat? So I think with Elias Pettersson, it's a very different conversation. But one thing is for sure, the Vancouver Canucks, they're looking to add picks, they're looking to add up salary, and this is for sure a full-scale rebuild. And you have to consider both of those moves. To me, Pettersson is more realistic than Brock. I had never really gotten it from Brock that he wants to leave.
1: Yeah. We were talking about this yesterday, how odd this offseason is in terms of, normally we'd be at this situation heading into free agency and be like, all right, what do the Canucks need to fill out the roster? You know, they need a winger, you know, or they need a second pair defenseman or something like that. Have you been doing any of that in your mind even? I haven't done that at all.
0: I think the last time I did that was on maybe this show 2 weeks ago when we were talking about potentially depth players that they could pick up and maybe insulate some of the young defensemen. Like, that's really the only conversation that I've internally had about it. And if you're talking about needs right now for this team, guys, it's draft picks, right? There's a reason we're talking about Jake DeBrus. There's a reason that Philip Ronick's name is popping up. You've currently got 2 first-round picks. So I think understanding where this team is and where they understand where they're at as well. You have, you know, 5 picks in the first 3 rounds. Can you add to that? Because with where this organization is at, you know, you will be making signings on probably maybe 1 or 2 on July 1st, depending on how the market looks. But you might be more of a team that's hanging around July 2nd or 3rd or maybe even beyond that. So, you know, I haven't. A part of this is going to be, okay, what can you get in the draft? It's more of a long-term approach at number 3. You probably have to wait a year or so before you see that prospect. But, you know, you're going to see depth signings. You're going to see guys that can keep, you know, those young players accountable. So there are needs, no doubt. Like, you look at that center position, there will be a need. There will be bigger need if Elias Pettersson's not on this team. The winger spots, yes, there will probably be a need, but you're not going to be spending a lot of money. You'll probably be looking at depth signings and giving some of those young players an opportunity. But Jason, I think that assessment has to come once you see who's, you know, potentially still on this team, right? Like, we talked about 4 or 5 players. Let me throw you another name, like a depth player, like a Drew O'Connor. You know, if a team likes him and they want him for the full season, like, he's on the final year of his deal. And that's an easier player to replace through your young players through Abbotsford. But, like, there are other players outside of the big 4 or 5 that we've talked about that could potentially be on the move as well, depending on what the market can bear.
1: I want to come back to the Hronek thing just because I think this is going to be the first topic that's really, you know, the fan base is, if Frank's reporting is accurate and the Canucks want to keep Hronek and they don't intend to trade him and they're even considering making him captain, this is the first real PR test for this Canucks new management group, because I think for the most part, people have liked what these guys have said and what they've done. And this one might be the first one where the fan consensus differs from their consensus.
0: And you're right, you know, Frank's reporting, we'll have to wait and see, because, you know, I think the style of communication is very different from this regime compared to the past one. And we've discussed Ryan Johnson.

0: style in the past. Is this essentially a report that you can, you know, buy into because it is true, or is it, you know, it's also smokescreen season, right? Like, if you're trying to extract a little bit more, we don't know the tact that's being employed right now by this regime. It's so early. So what I'm saying is, when I see that report and when I hear that report, absolutely, you have to pay attention to it. You know, Frank's a trusted source in this league, but there's a lot we don't know about this regime. So it is going to be, I think, an interesting talking point in the city. If Philip Peronic is an untouchable player for this regime, I think a lot of fans, a lot of pundits will question that based on the age of Philip Peronic. Not that he's a good leader, not that, you know, he's a good player. It's more of the build, so to speak, right? Like, you know, if you've got a 4 or 5 year window, where does he factor in? What is the best time to maximize? So I agree in that, you know, it could be a talking point, but I will also say, and I'll also caution, is that the communication style, the way that this regime conducts business compared to the previous one, may be very different. You know, what you hear may not be the truth. So I think that's going to be an interesting exercise here of just saying, all right, does this turn out being true, or is this something that's being, you know, one of those conversations that you hear during draft time or around free agency, but it may not be the truth.
1: Yeah, I also do think, though, that this group has talked so much about culture, culture, culture, culture.
0: Yeah.
1: And that's the start, right? You have a different environment, and the culture needs to get changed first. And maybe, you know, we should just take these reports at their word, and they like what Peronic brings to the room. They liked his attitude down the stretch when things, apparently the culture in the room got a little bit better. He's willing to buy into the plan. You know, maybe they just think that is more important than extracting every little bit of asset value out of this veteran group.
0: Well, one area that they talked about at the introductory press conference, even the owner of the team, you know, talked about it in his statement as well, was just being a team that is, you know, you're going through a rebuild, but you're going to play hard every single night. There's going to be a compete. And Philip Peronic brings that, right? Like, we saw, you know, when he was playing with Quinn Hughes, there was a point production. But if you look away from the puck as well, he's competing, he's fighting in the corners, he's battling in front of the net. And one of the things we talked about a couple of weeks ago, guys, was insulating in young guys and making sure that there's a level or a standard there that they're able to, you know, there's veteran players that are able to help them out, but also show them how things are done at a high level. I'm not talking about a depth defenseman on a third pair. I'm talking about a defenseman on the top pair, you know, that might be able to show them the way. So, you know, that could be something that this regime looks at and says, hey, we've got some good players like Marcus Pettersson, but he's more of a 3-4 at this point. You know, we've got some other young defensemen coming up. And there might be a veteran gap at the high end where you want him playing next to Aziz Bouyam.
1: Yeah.
0: So, you know, if that's your case, I can understand that. But in my opinion, everybody's got a price. Like, I like having that, you know, that competitive factor. I like having a high skill guy with Philip Peronic is. He's made some unbelievable plays over the last few years, showing his vision and passing as well. But in this league, especially at the right shot defenseman role, there is a price. Like, at some point, you got to say, we love this guy, but if you're getting a King's Ransom coming back the other way, you have to at least consider it.
2: Yeah, you know what? I can't do the devil's advocate thing anymore. I can't pretend like I would try and oh, well, let's see the other side of this, or let's try and make it logical from their perspective. Like, we've already granted the new regime a lot of good grace, and part of it has to do with the fact that they came in and they said all the right things, and
1: they validated us.
2: They really did. Yeah, Daniel came into studio. That was a nice gesture. Good times are over, pal. No, like, I don't. I look at this and I'm saying, if we're going to be as critical as we have been of the previous regime for all of the static moves that they made, and, you know, I feel like we've got to continue to say and not try and explain away what seems glaringly obvious, especially in this market of teams are desperate, defensemen are going like hotcakes for really, really good picks in return, and we've hit this sort of sweet spot where general managers that have had their hands tied for a long time now have cap space to move. And suddenly the winds of change have blown to where guys don't seem as desperate to hold on to their first round.

0: picks anymore.
1: Yeah.
0: It's an opportunity, and they might not come around all that often. So when an opportunity presents itself, you got to pounce. Even if you want to take it slow and steady, sometimes the market dictates where you move and how quickly you move. And I think this is one of those situations. I'm sorry, but I do.
2: No, and you know, a couple of things I do want to talk about, you know, what the market can bear, right? Like, you look at a team like a San Jose Sharks right now, they're probably going to take a defenseman in the top 10, which, you know, that deal where they've got two picks in the top 10 essentially tells me that they're going to take Stenberg and whatever defenseman they can get their hands on at number 9. But they're also still looking for veteran defensemen, probably a veteran defenseman to add to their top 4. Like, this is a team that is aggressively looking, and they won't be the only one. There's going to be other teams that are looking for right shot defensemen. And guys, when it comes down to me, and listen, I love Filip Ronek as a player. You know, if my team's window was open to be a playoff contender or a cup contender, yeah, I'm paying a lot to get him. But this is a question about windows for me. The Vancouver Canucks, you know, in his age 28 season, basically, does it jive with their timeline? And this is a team that's going to take 3 or 4 years to become, you know, that team. By then, he's 31, 32 years of age. And they could trade him any year. They could trade him at the deadline. But if now is the time when teams are saying, hey, we need those players, we have cap space, and we're giving away draft picks, that, you know, I think, Mike, I agree with you in that sense where, you know, you have to look at this time right now. The justification of, you know, why you would keep him, I think there's a pros list there, but it all comes down to if you get that call and there's another first round pick and then, you know, more as well, because you start looking at what other defensemen were able to get. And those guys, I think in a lot of ways, are aspirational defensemen, right? Bowen Byram has to show that he can be a number one defenseman in the NHL. Simone Nemitz has to show that he can be a consistent player at the NHL level in a top 4. With Filip Ronek, yes, he's older, but you know he can play at the very least as a complementary defenseman on a top pair. So I'm with you. I think the timelines don't match up, but I also understand where GMs are saying, hey, we can't have a bunch of young guys in our, you know, 4 of our top 6 defensemen leading the way, because, you know, not all experience is good experience. You need that insulation to a certain degree. So knowing how management teams work, you know, that will be something that they have to address. Either you get a defenseman back in a deal, maybe that can play that role for a year or two, maybe it helps out with salaries. But, you know, you need players in that lineup that can fulfill that role to a certain extent as well, whether that's free agency or a trade.
0: Okay, before we let you go, tell us about your buddies at Bells and Whistles.
2: All right, so I'm going to be there a little bit later on today. I'm going to try to make that kickoff, but it is the place to watch live sports in the city. It's Canada versus Switzerland. Come watch at Bells and Whistles today. You can also book in if there are tables available right now. So go check it online, bellsandwhistlesydr.ca. 3296 Fraser Street, right in the Fraser Hood. The best place to watch sports in the city, and the sound will be on. So I hope to see you, all the listeners out there. And we ran into some Halpern Bruff listeners in the past. So swing by, say hello, and watch the match there.
0: Randeep, have a good time today, man. It's going to be a lot of fun.
2: Cheers, boys. Have a good one.
0: Thanks. That's Randeep Janda here on the Halpern and Bruff Show on Sportsnet 650. As mentioned, a presentation of Bells and Whistles. So you're going to FanFest today, correct,
1: yep,
0: at PNE.
1: Yep.
0: Mm-hmm. I'm going to the match. I've heard anecdotally and seen video. You know what looks like a great place to watch a game is the Shipyards out in North Van.
1: Yeah, I want to check that out.
0: Yeah, that might
1: be
0: my
1: next. That's Canada House, right?
0: That's correct.
1: So are they watching? So they've got an ice rink there. Is it on top of the ice rink?
0: It looks like it, yeah.
1: I don't think the ice rink would have much of a chance in this weather.
0: No, it's probably not going to hold up too well. Yesterday, there was video coming around from the match that's on our TV right now, the Colombia Democratic Republic of Congo match. There was tons of Colombian fans at the Shipyards yesterday. It looks like a great atmosphere.
1: Mm.
0: Someone texted into the Dunbar Lumber text message in basket yesterday saying that the Shipyards is as good as you can get for viewing. So there you go. There's a public service announcement from us. Go check that out as well.
1: Yeah, here's another one.
0: Yeah.
1: And this is on behalf of friend of the show, Benny, who owns Big League Sports Excellence at 2151 Burrard. They've got Canada soccer jerseys.
0: Those are scarce in the city right now.
1: So they're going to open at 9 a.m., 2151 Burrard Street. It's 5th and Burrard, across from the movie theaters there. They've got Canada soccer jerseys. I've been watching all sorts of, like, local news segments on, we can't keep

0: these jerseys in stock.
1: It's a classic.
0: There was one, I can't remember the store, but they said that the amount of gear, Canada gear they're selling, has dwarfed the Olympics.
1: Wow.
0: Yeah.
1: That's like, really interesting.
0: And you walk around.
1: I mean,
0: everyone's got a jersey.
1: Yeah.
0: Everyone's got a jersey. Yeah. I'm gonna have to get the boy a jersey today at the Fan Fest. So I'm gonna shell out for that again.
1: go to Big League Sports Excellence on the way. Yeah, okay.
0: Should.

0: finally, before we go to break, I need to remind you about the Hometown Heroes Lottery. Don't miss the huge early bird with 61 winners. 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Hashtag WWL and tell us, what did you learn over the last 24 hours in sports? We're going to do it next. It's your chance to be on the radio. 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
2: The 1-0 from the southpaw. Cormette hits a high fly ball to left field. Verdugo going back. It's gone. Pinch hit homer. Ernie Cormette.
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4: Starting in Surrey, a stall is northbound 176 at 80th. That's in the right lane. In Port Coquitlam, a crash is westbound on the Maryhill Bypass before Shaughnessy. Moving over to Delta, a stall is westbound Highway 17 before the Alex Fraser Bridge. And in Vancouver, a crash is southeast Marine Drive westbound before Fraser, partially in the right lane. BC Liquor's flash sale is on now. 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In the 1130 News Traffic Center, I'm Dawn Powers.
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0: on the show. 8:32 on a Wednesday. Happy Wednesday, everybody. Halford Bruff, Sportsnet 650. 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Not bad. Not bad. Jason's got a What We Learn. Jason, go.
1: Okay, on this day where we're going to be talking a lot of soccer, I'm going to try and shoehorn a golf story in there, but it's kind of soccer-ish. I learned yesterday that the PGA Tour is going to have promotion and relegation.
0: Oh, I saw this. Explain this to me, please.
1: So there's going to be two tiers on the PGA Tour. Assuming this all gets approved, and it's not going to start, I don't know, I think, until 2028.
0: Okay.
1: But they're going to have a championship series and a challenger series.
0: Championship is the top tier. Yeah. Challenger is the second tier.
1: Right.
0: Okay.
1: So one of the things that will be interesting to watch from a Canadian perspective is the Canadian Open part of the championship series, or is it part of the challenger series?
0: Oh.
1: And this is going to make or break some tournaments.
0: Sure.
1: Really hope that the Canadian Open is a championship series event. Because if it is a challenger series event, you won't get any of the top stars going.
0: No.
1: And this is all an echo essentially of LIV Golf. Like, this is all, they pushed the PGA Tour to make changes.
0: Yeah.
1: And you know how we talk about the player empowerment era in the NHL?
0: Yeah, yeah.
1: This is happening in golf too, because all the top players are sitting there going like, we're the ones who bring the fans out.
0: Sure.
1: So as much as we love the meritocracy of golf and, you know, the great stories of this guy who was, you know, sleeping in his car for 2 years, you know, grinding it out on the mini tours or whatever, and then he's finally joined us. So it's like, that's great, but we've made it.
0: Yeah.
1: And we want to be rewarded. And that's kind of what's happening. There's going to be

0: two-tiered status now in the PGA Tour. And they're, you know, Rory McIlroy is not going to be the same as, I don't even know his name because I don't care about his name, right?
1: Okay.
0: And it is going to be, I think, interesting to see what the official calendar is, because there's going to be some tournaments that could get a boost from this and others that are going to be like, oh, is this even feasible anymore?
2: What a freaking boost.
3: Let me pivot off the what it means for the tournaments and focus on the competition and the players themselves. So when I first heard the idea, I was intrigued, obviously, because I think the promotion and relegation model makes for the ultimate competition. Because at times, you're quite literally fighting for your life, right? Survival.
0: Yeah.
3: Are you going to be intrigued, captivated, drawn in by a end of season tournament where a guy is playing for his PGA Tour championship as opposed to being you're not.
0: No.
3: Okay.
0: No.
3: That's where I'm. I actually applaud the idea here because it's in the spirit of competition.
0: Like, I don't watch Q School. You could. It's on Golf Channel.
3: Yeah.
0: I'm like, oh, he made a putt and he's on the PGA Tour next year. Okay. Unless he's Canadian, I don't care.
3: Yeah. The relegation is intriguing to me because I've experienced the relegation before with Leeds.
0: Yeah.
3: And to watch someone at the end of the year salvage a bad year with, because that's what the relegation battle is essentially. You can have a bad year, but you can end on a note where you're like, okay, at the very least,
0: I survived.
3: Well, but we fought. We showed some spirit.
0: Right.
3: Some, you know what I mean? Like, though it was bad, we still rallied in the face of adversity.
0: I think this is more about just rewarding the star players, to
3: that's
0: be perfectly honest with you. Give us a moot cow on that. By the way, I sometimes wonder when Vancouver hosts big sports events and people from out of town or out of country even are in town for it. And then if they like, I wonder what sports talk radio is talking about. They must be really excited for the big soccer game today. If they had tuned in
3: that
0: today,
3: very moment,
0: like, they're talking about this Czech defenseman a lot. Ice hockey.
2: Why,
3: I know.
2: Why are there so many cows?
3: We got yelled at.
2: What is with the mooing?
3: We only got yelled at by one or two listeners who wanted more soccer talk.
0: It's a crazy time right now. We do have this World Cup going on that's captivated Vancouver, but also hockey is still number one in this market, and it always will be. Well, I guess.
3: But
0: and a lot of stuff happened in the NHL yesterday.
3: But our moment of theater and drama today is with Canada and the World Cup. It's not about that Jordan Krajewski finally got traded, right?
0: Yeah.
3: Like, it's great.
0: Well, tomorrow's show is going to be,
3: by the way, I was trying to work,
0: very soccer heavy.
3: I was trying to workshop.
0: Also possibly hungover.
3: I was trying to workshop a joke where I said, don't cry you because it's over. Smile because it happened because the trade took so long. But this is the best I could do with it, was bringing it up in what we learned. To my point earlier,
0: We don't make people feel comfortable to be in their emotions, do we? Do you remember when Kyrou cried? And that was after the fans kind of turned on him. And then, who is it, Dobish?
3: Hold on.
0: Cried earlier in the season. And we're like, can't trust him to be in goal. He's a crier.
3: Hold on. I felt bad about laughing at Dobish because I think he was genuinely upset.
2: Say no criers in net with a Babcock accent.
0: No, I don't do my Babcock on demand.
2: Well, you should.
3: I felt like we had a green light to laugh at Kyrou because he got Berube fired. And he's like, well,
0: oh, that's what it was, right? Berube got fired and then they turned on him.
3: He kind of mailed it in. Berube got fired. And then when he showed up at the rink and they booed him because he got his coach fired, he's like, I don't like this. And I'm like, well, play harder and don't get your coach fired. They liked the coach. Welcome to the real world. I don't know what to tell you. Dobish just seemed like he was going through something. I felt bad about that one. Anyway.
0: You should.
3: We should
0: encourage males to show their emotions.
3: No,
0: more. You
3: can.
0: I mean, I haven't cried in decades because it's for the weak. But
3: yeah, that's right.
2: Well, just because you're dead inside doesn't mean we all are.
0: Yeah, right. I know. Exactly, right?
3: I didn't cry because I have a strong jaw. And I'm a man. Let's fire up the dot matrix. Humanoid Submissions, What We Learn, brought to you as always by AJ's Pizza on East Broadway. Visit them today. There are still seats available, although they are going to be packed for the, and the pre-match show as well is going to be there. I won't be on the microphone today, but
0: who's
3: still
0: doing the pre-match show?
3: I believe Randeep's doing it. That's why he's going to show up late bells and whistles. So get to AJ's, 325-327 East Broadway. It's going to be fantastic for the match today.
0: Sheldon from Surrey, What We Learn, Pedersen's

0: trade value will be good with or without salary retention in this trade market. It's possible they could get off the entire contract, but do you want something back? Could the retention essentially buy you some futures? That's how I'd look at it. You know, I don't think the Canucks should entertain giving away Pettersson for nothing, you know, especially in this market. There might have been times in the last year that I'd be like, yeah, like if the Canucks could just put him on waivers and someone take him, I'd be like, okay, I'm happy with that. The market has changed a little bit.
1: Yeah.
0: And you have to adjust to that.
1: You know what they can get now? They can get a center back in return.
0: Yeah.
1: This market's so rich.
0: Chaitin and Surrey, what we learned the same.
1: Jim Rutherford's sitting there. He's like, I knew if I just waited a little longer.
0: I knew it.
1: Just waited a little longer.
0: Yeah. Patrick Alvin was like, oh, now there's centers available. What we learned, the St. Louis Blues finished 28 points ahead of the Canucks and have 4 first round picks this Friday. I cannot wrap my head around Hronek not being shopped if reports are true on that. This is the
1: Me
0: first.
1: Me neither, brother. Preach on. We're going to keep doing it.
0: This is the first, if Frank's report is accurate, this is the first time that the fan consensus will go against what management is saying. I know there's been some criticism of the team in the wake of the house cleaning, but it's kind of been nitpicky. It was a drant. but I think certainly our show, and I think it's been reflected in the comments to the inbox. I mean, like, yeah, we like what we've heard so far. And a lot of it is because it was essentially a condemnation or an indictment of the previous regime.
2: Well, I was going to say, it's kind of ironic that Rutherford's no longer here, because this is the exact kind of market where you kind of miss him, because he just pulls so many trades so quickly, like the trigger finger.
0: Yeah. Steve from Burnaby, okay, what we learned, trade Hronek will be this generation's trade Tanev.
1: Yeah.
0: One of our best trade chips that gets realized to...

0: your opinion on no trade. Is it the Canucks who don't want to trade Hronek because of what he brings to the culture that they are very much hoping to turn around and what he could mean to the young defensemen that they are trying to develop? Or is it Hronek? Like, is it a non-starter for the Canucks?
1: I think it's the Canucks. I don't think it's Hronek. I think it's the Canucks. I think
2: we don't know. You're just guessing.
1: Yeah, but
2: I think it's Hronek.
1: If you were to ask Hronek, hey, want to go win a Stanley Cup somewhere and so we can get a few draft picks, he'd probably be like, okay.
0: How do you know?
1: Because I don't know, because most players would say yes to that. What do we have to offer, really? I mean, it's a nice city to look
2: you're
1: at.
2: Let's say it's San Jose.
1: It just doesn't make a lot of sense.
2: Tell them you're like, go win a Stanley Cup in San Jose.
0: I think San Jose wouldn't be one of the teams.
2: Yeah.
0: You know, you can't just, like, I don't, like, maybe he likes stability. Maybe he doesn't want to move. Maybe it's a family situation. Maybe he really likes Vancouver. Maybe he doesn't want to go to the United States. I don't know. Who knows? Okay. You don't know. But I'd like to know.
2: Hashtag, this is from Ernie the operator. Hashtag WWO, what we learned. Panama has been eliminated in a valiant effort that just fell short. Hashtag Viva Panama. Yeah, it was a pretty game effort that they had against the Croatians yesterday. Did you happen to catch any of that match? I know you were probably like asleep after the England match, which put a lot of people right there.
0: I did watch a bit of it. And so my hope is that Panama now goes on a big binge because because you know their chances are done, and they supporter, I hope they go out there and just try and score a goal.
2: So yesterday was the worst day of World Cup action thus far, entertainment wise.
0: The England Ghana game was the worst match of the World Cup.
2: Panama Croatia was tough. There were moments where it was intriguing, and Panama had a nice push at the end where Livakovic made about three or four saves.
0: It was kind of nice when they were, I guess Modric had its
2: 200th
0: cap.
2: Yeah.
0: And they're
2: really old. Croatia's a really old squad.
0: Did you see them throwing him in the air after? Yeah. I was like, he's going to break a hip.
2: Yeah. Put him down gently. I know. I have a lot of admiration for what they've done with this generation. Because remember, their peak was at the 2018 World Cup, two World Cups ago, when they got to the final. It's almost the entirely...
0: I don't remember that.
2: Yeah, no. Just work with me here. It's almost the entirely same group.
0: Yeah.
2: And it's 8 years later. Like, I understand one or two guys hanging around, but there are a lot of guys from that team that are still doing the business. And I got a lot of admiration for those old guys, including Modric. Anyway.
0: Does Scotland have any chance of getting a result against Brazil?
2: I don't think they have it in them.
0: Yeah. I really want them to move on. 3 points might be enough
2: out of that
0: group because Haiti's going to lose to everyone.
2: Part of what made and I know very few were impressed with what they did yesterday, but part of the reason that they were able to do that was the defenders were towers of strength.
0: Yeah.
2: The physicality, the athleticism, the winning the aerial battles, winning the tackles that they did. Scotland doesn't have that in its arsenal, unfortunately.
0: Ghana were very impressive defensively, but I also just think that England were flat, and I think they need Saka to be starting and 100%.
2: Mike, with a what we learned, hashtag WWL. It seems crazy to me, Mike writes, that teams clearly rebuilding like Calgary and Chicago traded first-round picks basically for underwhelming former high first-round picks. Okay, I think you're lumping them in together, which is fair because they made the same kind of moves, but I think it's a little different. You could, and underline and stress could, make the argument that Calgary's already drafted a ton. They've got a ton more picks. And at a certain point, you can take a flyer on a guy like Nemec, who's only 22 years old, and say, these two picks that we're giving you are going to be at the end of the first round. They're in separate years. They belong to Vegas and Colorado. We're going to try and...
0: Here's a very high upside guy who's 22 years old and might have just had a relationship in New Jersey that just got off on the wrong foot and never got better. Then he's RFA, so there's a decision to make there.
2: Chicago is the much more concerning one in terms of stepping on the gas, because not only did they give up the fourth overall pick to get Byram in the door, they're also going to have to pay him right away. And if he's miscast as a one and they pay him as a one, the ramifications down the road could be massive. Also, I will remind you, this team stinks. They improved last year and had 72 points and were so bad that they had the fourth overall pick.

0: number one defenseman. We want to make a noted improvement in the standings. That's a lot of responsibility for a guy that's never done it.
1: Seth Jones didn't thrive.
0: He was miscast as a one.
1: Yeah. It's really, really tough when you're miscast as a one. But it happened to Darnell Nurse in Edmonton before Bouchard.
0: Yep.
1: And it happened to Morgan Riley in Toronto. And it happened before in Toronto to Dion Phaneuf, by the way. Right. I think that is one of the most criticized positions in hockey, mm-hmm. is the number one defenseman who's not really a number one.
0: Yeah, you're masquerading as one.
1: Think of all the criticism that Alex Edler got in Vancouver. He was,
0: through no fault of his own,
1: a terrific defenseman.
0: Yeah.
1: He made some boneheaded plays, for sure, mm-hmm. but he was a really good defenseman. But he couldn't control the game.
0: Can we also...
1: And that's what these number one defensemen do. Do you control the game? When you're on the ice, are you in control of what's happening out there? And I remember, you know where I got that from? I mean, it's not exactly rocket science, but it was when who did Bomeister got traded from...
0: You're going back to all the old defensemen.
1: Florida to Calgary. And it was Dennis Potvin, the former, definitely a number one defenseman, who I think was a color guy for Florida.
0: Yep.
1: And that's what he said about Bomeister. He's like, he's a good defenseman. I don't know if he can control a game, though. And Bomeister was a terrific defenseman, you know, played for Team Canada, but never was that number one guy.
0: I also want to point out that every potential disaster move that Chicago makes, big picture, it's fantastic because it drives Connor Bedard that much closer to Vancouver.
1: I mean, we're all looking to see what about the contract that he signs.
0: I don't want anything in Chicago to work out.
1: No, God, neither do I.
0: No, I mean, the worse that thing goes,
1: for sure,
0: the more likelihood there is that Bedard does the, I'm going back to Canada. Mm-hmm. Like all these American guys going south of the border. He's coming north.
1: Those guys love Vancouver. Mm-hmm. Celebrini and Bedard.
0: Yep. You have to play that card.
1: I think Celebrini must be pretty happy down in the Bay Area with San Jose.
0: Be happier? Just keep the powder dry.
1: That's actually...
0: That's all we're saying.
1: That's a common saying. Always mess with happiness.
0: That's right.
1: Because you could be happier. That's a message for all you kids.
0: Could you incrementally improve your levels of happiness?
1: Like, don't have gratitude.
0: It's true.
1: Don't. Because the grass is always greener
0: on
1: the other side.
0: One lesson we could pass along from today. It's don't have gratitude.
1: Yeah.
0: It's important.
1: Mess with happiness.
0: Jamie, the Armstrong fisherman. What I learned after all we just witnessed with trade value going on this week, I am now convinced that this is not a true rebuild with the Canucks. The only thing that I will say is, like, just tap the brakes a little bit and hold the phone. I know we're all excited. I know yesterday was a very eventful day in the National Hockey League, and I know a lot of us were doing the meme where the guy's poking the stick at the thing, and he's like, hey, come on, do something. I know that's what we're doing with the Canucks right now. It's Wednesday. There's still 48 hours until the draft, and there's still a lot that can happen, right? And we've gone through this exercise before of wanting things to happen and wanting it to happen now. Remember, we wanted it with the GM search, and we wanted it with the president of hockey ops, and we wanted it with the head coach, and everything got done, and we were pretty pleased with the results. So there is some patience to be preached here, without question, but I understand why yesterday really added fuel to a lot of people's fires, because it was an exciting day for a lot of teams.
1: Yeah.
0: When four trades go down and the amount of teams that were involved, you're talking about a third of the league that was in the mix yesterday. And when you're not, you feel like you're left out a little bit.
1: Yeah, especially when there are players to be moved.
2: Yeah, it's not a true rebuild, though, if the Canucks don't even talk to Hronek about a trade. Like, that's, I agree with the texter there. Like, it's like, it is not. But if Hronek says, I don't want to go, then it's a non-starter and we can move on. But I'm just saying, if they don't even explore that opportunity with the market the way it is right now, he's your best asset.
0: But patience.
2: You got to at least try.
0: Patience. We got to wait.
2: No, do it now.
0: Okay.
1: Rob in Surrey, what I've learned is the time between the Stanley Cup being awarded and the entry draft is the new trade deadline.
0: Kinda.
1: I mean, I hope Friday during the draft is busy too. I hope there are some trades in the top 10.
0: Sure.
1: Like, this guy picks this guy, this guy picks this guy. Okay, now we know for sure. And then, all right, well, you know, I guess, I mean, wait a minute. Buffalo's got the fourth overall pick now, right? Yeah. Like, it's already switched up.
0: I'll tell you what looks grim right now.

0: I won.
1: Well, it's always looked grim.
0: No, but even the trades. The trades are happening now.
1: Yeah, no, I know.
0: You know what I mean? Everyone might be done everything.
1: But July 1 stinks anyway.
0: I wonder if the GMs are so determined to get on vacation, they want to be at the cabin before Canada.
2: When was the last July 1? When was the last good free agent?
0: Well, it's not the free agent.
1: Alex Tuch is probably going to be off the board by July 1st.
0: It's not even, honestly, the idea is that you spread it out so that if you need to make trades, you make them in and around free agency.
2: But there was a time when July 1 was awesome.
0: Yeah, and then the free agency died, but there were still some trades. Now we're seeing the trades being made this week. Half of them were made on Tuesday.
1: Vancouver, get out there today and have a hell of a day.
0: Yeah.
1: If you can miss work, miss it. If you can skip school, skip it. Because what I'm hoping is that today is a day of excitement and at the end of it, celebration that Canada could host a knockout stage game in the World Cup at BC Place. That is what's on the line. Canada, you go out there and you get that tie. You don't win. You don't lose. You just go out and get that draw. Make us proud.
0: We'll also accept a victory, of course.
2: We want nil nil. We want nil nil.
0: Go get a win, Canada. Let's go do it. We got to get out of here for today. We will be back tomorrow. Signing off, I have been Mike Halford. He's been Jason Brough. He's been A-Dog. He's been regular Zach. This has been the Halford and Brough Show on Sportsnet 650.
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5: In Delta, stall is westbound Highway 17 before the Alex Fraser. That's in the right lane. Seeing delays grow on the Alex Fraser, there's reports of a stall northbound midspan. And in Vancouver, crashes Southeast Marine Drive westbound before Fraser, partially in the right lane. In Vancouver, keep in mind the World Cup today at BC Place has multiple road closures around the arena. 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In the 1130 News Traffic Center, I'm Dawn Powers.
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16: For sending those in, we wanted to have them as they were on their Stanley Cup run, but they just arrived. So all's good. All is good. Yes, Maddie, there is stuff happening.
17: I love it. In the words of Bob Cole, everything is happening. So we'll discuss the four trades. We had a Mike Babcock sighting yesterday at his press conference. Mm. We will discuss that for sure. Mm. To Calgary, Simone Nemec, Maxim Siplikov, a 2027 first, a 2028 first, and a 26 second rounder, which is pick 35, to New Jersey. That was the first one. Then we got Connor McMichael, Milton Gastrin, a first-round pick in 26, that is pick 16, to St. Louis for Jordan Kyrou. That means the Blues will pick 11, 15, 16, and 29, to which I believe not happening. Then we had William Eklund, Kasper Hultinen, and Brandon Svoboda. Hultinen, I think, was a second-round pick. Svoboda was a third-round pick. All to Ottawa for the 9th overall pick. So Ottawa using some of that currency from the Brady Tkachuk deal to bring in a promising young forward. I really like the deal for Ottawa. And then to cap it all off, maybe the biggest one of the night, just with what was involved. Bowen Byram, Jordan Greenway to Chicago for the 4th overall selection, the 45th overall selection, and the guy with one of the hardest slap shots in the National Hockey League, Louis Crevier, going to Buffalo. Which one do you want to start with there, Fuge? Or do you want to start with Mike Babcock?
16: Ooh, well, he does. Oh, boy.
17: Yes, you are right.
16: I honestly, and the thing about it is he's

0: it's almost like you have to hate when you have to preface something by acknowledging somebody is a really good coach. But I tell you, I expected a little bit more contrition. And the answers are just like, it's like, first of all, I mean, it's like every question was, that was a wonderful question. That's an amazing question. And now I'm going to answer it my way. Yeah. 'Cause he didn't apologize for anything. And maybe he, you know what? And that's, he says he's not in the rumor mill. So people are obviously there. He's implicating the people that he is apparently left distraught as being basically liars because they're just rumors. He doesn't respond. And if anybody has something to say, it matters to them because it matters to them. So yeah, they're right because it matters to them. It was confusing. I was confused. Well, all I know is that the Oilers' top players wanted this. This was all about everybody being more involved, although we did mention a few guys in particular, that Connor, Leon, and Hyman.
1: More than once.
0: Were very, very involved in it. Hey, the bottom line is they got to get to work on some roster construction right now because the goaltending situation is the same as it was the last few years. Big, big gray area. And it doesn't matter what kind of implications he has if they don't get better goaltending, if they don't shore up their depth, and there's not a lot of cap space, certainly not a lot of picks to move around to do it. So they're going to have to get creative. What we think about it, Maddie, means nothing. It'll be more interesting as you get closer what the fan base thinks about it. I think it's like Carter Hart, to be perfectly honest, different circumstances. But if you start stringing wins together, people are going to be just fine. With Mike Babcock behind the net, I thought DJ Smith was excellent the way he spoke. I'm happy for DJ to be back in the saddle. But yeah, it was not what I expected.
2: No, and...
0: And maybe I should have just expected exactly what we heard.
2: We probably should have, but the other part of it too is like, okay, if you believe you did nothing wrong in your heart of hearts, then that's fine. Based on what we've heard from other players, that's not the case. So somewhere in the middle lies the truth, right? I think that's safe to assume. But even with that being said, if you just want to avoid all these questions, you just say, I'm remorseful for what I did, and then they go away. At least for
0: the
2: time
0: being. You said that, Maddie. But again, the way this individual seems to work, he would view that as being dishonest.
2: Apparently
0: so. It's just the way everybody else. I mean, I don't know how many times he said stuff like, I mean, I don't know what he was like talking about. There's times when I'm talking to my wife and I say stuff and then, geez, I wish I could have that one back. And I'm like, you know what I mean? And then it's like, I got people around me, good people around me now. So if I cross that line, they're going to be able to say, hey, you don't want to have that one back. The whole process.
2: The problem is you can't have them back.
0: We do this. We talk about it. I mean, this guy's a brilliant guy, right? So yeah. When you're processing in your mind what you're saying, you can control what you're going to say, right? And most of these guys, for one of these guys, like the best coaches, like Daryl Sutter, Meg Babcock, these guys, they go out press conferences and they deliver in spite of the questions. And that's exactly what happened yesterday. In spite of the questions that were asked, he delivered the exact message he wanted to deliver.
2: And what do we say?
0: And that's the way, in a different world, like that's what I say. When Daryl Sutter in playoff, he went out and he's got a message he wanted to say. You could ask him what color the sky is and he'd say, you know, our defensive zone coverage. He's going to say what he wants to say. And more than ever yesterday, I thought Bowman was I mean, they were good. And at the end of it, you're thinking, man, maybe this is going to work because there's a good hockey mind there. But I mean, literally talking about, you know, when he's talking about, have you ever heard of a guy named Steve Yzerman? Yeah. Like, talk about talking, like, condescending to people.
2: Yep.
0: At a time that you're really, it's not necessary. And then to talk about, you know, Datsyuk and Z, these are the same guys that threw a party the day you were released. And that's not a rumor. That's a fact. It was like Ding Dong the Witch is Dead in Detroit when he was moving out. And that's not taking back that I'm sure these guys, when they talk about, because they had great teams. Do you remember we had a guy, Nick Lidstrom, as well? Like,
2: I forgot about him.
0: Actually. Yeah, we get it. And the bottom line is, I wish, because I'm not changing anything about who I want to see hoist the Stanley Cup more than ever, right? Will it maybe tarnish it a little bit that if this is the guy that leads into the promised land?

0: because I thought this is a chance for someone to come back who has a tarnished legacy and right the ship.
1: Yep.
0: And who knows? He said he did mention somewhere in between his first person slash The Rock, Dwayne Johnson, Mike Babcock does things the way Mike Babcock wants. He did mention that over a lot of his retirement, people change and they develop and grow. And then in the next sentence, he said, I'm not changing anything about what I do. So anyways, now they got to get to work on building the roster out, making the team a little bit better. But again, it's good that the big dogs are going to be held accountable and they're going to play everybody else a little bit more. Let's see it, because I want to see Connor McDavid win a Stanley Cup.
1: We will find out. Time now for Around the NHL with Elliot Friedman, presented by your Canadian Toyota dealers and the 2026 Tacoma. It's time to Toyota. Elliot, how are we doing today?
2: Good. How are you guys doing?
1: We're good. So how many times did you have to charge your phone yesterday?
2: You know what? It actually died at one point. I was walking on the street, and for five minutes, it was nowhereville, and it was both the most stressful and most peaceful 5 minutes of my life. I altered back and forth.
1: So it was a big deal. You know what? Let's get on the Mike Babcock story, and then we'll move on, because there was a bunch that we gotta get to from yesterday. But what was your biggest takeaway from Mike Babcock speaking to the media yesterday after being introduced as the Oilers' new head coach?
2: I didn't expect him to grovel or anything like that, nope. But I didn't expect that. I don't know. I mean, I don't even know what the right word is to use. I didn't expect that. I didn't expect that.
0: That's exactly... That's bingo.
1: I just said, if you want the questions to go away about anything from the past, just say that you're, whether you mean it or not, act like you're remorseful, and then they go away. And that didn't happen, which I thought was very surprising.
2: You know, I mean,
0: I disagree with that, Manny. And I don't mean to say, because the questions are good. He even said it. Even if he said that in the short term, and I get your point, how you're saying it, but he's going to be judged on what he does. Not what he says at the press conference, but that being said, I thought there'd be a little bit more humility and contrition.
1: Yeah, I think that's fair.
0: But I didn't expect groveling. I didn't expect groveling, Friedz. I agree with you there.
2: I didn't think he'd come all out there and say and beg or pander to anybody. I wouldn't expect that, and I wouldn't ask him to do that. I think you said it right. Mike, that, you know, you expect him to say, hey, like, I know there were some things that people didn't like. And, you know, he kind of did say that at one point. Like, any time that you do something that upsets someone, you work on being better, but it still didn't come across really well. Like, the thing that would concern me is that, you know, it's actually, I was just doing, like, a talk this morning. And one of the things I talk to people about is, don't pour gasoline on the fire, right? And, don't, when you're in a situation that's already hot, don't make it more intense. And that wasn't accomplished yesterday. Like that, I don't know, to be honest, I'm still, I was obviously working yesterday. I couldn't see the press conference. I had my other thing I was dealing with. I couldn't see the press conference, but I watched a bunch of it. And, you know, I'm going to go back and I'm going to watch it again, because the stuff I saw, I was really surprised that that was the track that was taken, because I thought that what was supposed to happen here, or what should have happened here, was just to create a situation where, you know, the people who were most alarmed might feel a little less alarmed. And I don't think that happened.

0: Well, he made the comment that, you know, he's not into the rumors. So he obviously is insinuating that a lot of these things are not true. They're just rumors. And then he insinuated that, you know, the Columbus thing is basically his wife just told him to get out of there.
1: I'd like to stay away from that one. Please.
0: He said it. It's word for word. I apologize. That was word for word.
1: There's nothing.
0: No, no, I get you.
1: There's nothing you did wrong there. I just.
0: No, no, I get it.
1: It's a zone I don't like to go in.
0: Fair enough.
1: You're not wrong.
0: I just mean there was the NHL did a, they felt it was necessary to do a review of this.
1: Mike, nothing you're saying is wrong. It's just that his answer there crossed into a line. Even though he did it, I don't like doing it.
0: Okay, that's fair.
1: Right?
0: Well, I did it. I apologize.
1: Like family. You have nothing to apologize for. He said it.
0: Well, it pissed me. Honestly, I just didn't think in that environment that was something that was necessary. So I'm not. I mean, I want Connor McDavid to win a Stanley Cup. I just thought there was going to be a hell of a lot more. Hey, we've made mistakes in the past. You're going to judge me from this point moving forward. I've got a chance to change a bit of a negative legacy. Let's go and try to win a Stanley Cup.
2: That's it.
1: You know what, Mike? That's really good. You're hired.
2: You should have been a speechwriter.
1: But you know what? The thing is, Mike, I was in New York yesterday, and we asked Bettman about it, and he said that we expect a certain standard here, a certain level of decorum. And I think it was Greg Wyshynski who asked him specifically about the statement that released that, you know, at the worst light, there's nothing here that prevents him from coaching in the NHL. You can tell the NHL approved this, but only because they felt there was no reason they couldn't, right? And, it was quite a juxtaposition to hear what Bettman said about we expect a certain standard or a certain level of decorum and what came out of there. And, I'm not going to lie to you. I want to watch it again because I was kind of distracted yesterday, but I was really surprised, and I was really shocked at the tone that took.
2: One more, and it's not about the press conference, but do we have any idea of how long Mike Babcock's contract is? Have you been able to get that?
1: I don't yet. Okay. Honestly, I've been, it was so crazy, yesterday between the Board of Governors and all the trades that came down. I have not figured it out yet, but I'll look into it.
2: Okay, there's your homework. Yesterday things got kicked off with the Calgary Flames. They acquire Simone Nemec and Maxim Siplikov from the New Jersey Devils for two firsts and a second, 27 first, 28 first, and a 22nd, a second this year, pick 35. I saw the deal and I thought that was great for Calgary, a young, controllable defenseman. They do have to get him done, an extension done, but it's a high upside move for a guy that's been blocked by a couple of other young defensemen. What was your first reaction when you saw the trade?
1: Well, actually, I think that I thought a lot more about it later when I saw what Byram went for, right? And that probably makes Calgary's trade look even better because Nemec was the number two pick just a few years ago, right? I think there's some trades that you can afford to make that other teams can't afford to make. And I think because Calgary's been stockpiling so many draft picks and so many prospects, that's a swing you take if you're the Calgary Flames. Number one, a second overall pick a couple of years ago, there's talent here. It didn't work for him in New Jersey, fine. But he's still young enough and it's still early enough where you take your shot. Secondly, you can never have too many, right-handed D that are talented. Those are hard to find. You take your shot with players like that. Now, I saw Craig Conroy told our buddy Eric Francis, my Sphere buddy Eric Francis, that Perak will probably start next year on the left side. So they're looking at all of this stuff. But, young, right-shot defenseman, you have a ton of picks. You have a ton of prospects. To me, those are the gambles the Calgary Flames should be taking. Now, from the New Jersey side,

0: I think you judge this by what they do with those extra assets. How does New Jersey go from here? But that kid needed a start. I think everybody agreed with it. And if I'm the Flames, I'm taking that chance. I really am. I like the move for them. I think it is the exact kind of shot that they should be taking.
1: Freeds, at this stage last year, we were kind of, and wrongly so, identifying Pittsburgh as the team that was going to be massive sellers. You know, and then they turn into having a wonderful year. Is there anybody other than Vancouver that's clearly just in sell mode? Like, I see, even like, it looks so wonderful. We're looking at St. Louis here. They got four picks in the first round. I told Doug Armstrong yesterday, I was like, holy smokes, if this is your idea of going out looking like a Picasso here on the way out, like, just loading them up so the new general manager has so many different options to play with. But is there anybody else that's a clear seller other than Vancouver? Maybe the Rangers? I don't know.
0: No, I think the Rangers, I heard the Rangers were in big on Byram.
1: Oh, yeah. Okay.
0: Like I think the price that Chicago paid last night, the more I've had the opportunity to kind of look at it, I think Buffalo had the Rangers and I think the Sharks. And I thought, you know, like Kekalainen, he must have been sitting there saying, all right, what can I throw another log onto the fire, guys, and let's see who ends up getting. Like, I think that's why that happened last night. I think he had three teams, and all of them, like the Sharks had the nine after they traded for it, and Rangers have got, what, five? Yep. And Chicago's there with, and I think they just sat there and like did what a team is supposed to do. They played them all off each other and got the best pick he could. And you know, so like that's what I think is going on out there. I think that I think the Rangers were actually, and somebody told me that they thought the Rangers really tried to get into the Tkachuk thing, even though they weren't one of the teams on his list. So I don't know that there's so much sellers. I think they're trying to get back into things. You know, sellers out there, you know, Vancouver for sure. You know, St. Louis is definitely trying to do things. I don't know if I would say Calgary as much as a seller, but they're willing to listen to things, right?
1: Yep.
0: Like that trade yesterday shows me that they're open-minded. You got something that makes sense. You know, we'll do it. I don't know if I would say there's a lot of sellers, but I think there are a lot of teams that are open business. Oh, like, yeah. There's a lot. Like, someone said to me yesterday, you think you're going on vacation July 2nd. I said, oh, I'm going on vacation on July 2nd. I know I'm not going to get a chance to, I'm not going to be able to throw my phone into Lake Ontario, but I'm going on vacation on July 2nd. He said, he thinks it'll be busy into July.
1: Pat Brisson said yesterday that I was trying to get one of his kids on, and he said this is the busiest he's ever been at this time of year.
2: Like,
1: it's 18, 19 hours.
0: There's so much going on.
2: Yeah, there's a lot. Okay, you mentioned the Byram trade as well. So it's Bowen Byram, Jordan Greenway to Chicago for the fourth overall pick, the 45th overall pick, and Louis Crevier, who is a nice little addition in this deal. A big, big slap shot from the point, right-handed shot, which Buffalo desperately needs. Looking at this, like, there's a lot of people out there that think that Chicago overpaid here, but my argument to this is it's twofold. One, you bring Byram in and he can insulate like a guy like Sam Renzel, who doesn't need to run your first power play right away. And there's, you know, he's there, he's protected. But also, Bowen Byram has played behind Cale Makar and Rasmus Dahlin in his two stops. Like, I don't look at this and say this is a second pairing guy. I see a guy with some upside that we really haven't seen him play to the best of his capabilities because he hasn't been given the full workload of a number one or two defenseman.
0: Well, I think that's part of what has happened here, Matty, no question, that he wants to be a chance, wants to like Byram. And this is the thing I like the most about him, is he's a super confident kid. And I think that is so critical. He really believes in himself. He really believes in his ability to be a number one guy. And now he gets his chance to prove it because he's going to be that guy. You know, I think the thing right now is one of the things

0: I think that gives Chicago their best chance for it to work is that I think some players would be part of this trade and see what the fourth overall pick that was given up for them, and they would be like, uh-oh, like, I better be great here right away, or people are going to be writing what a whole trade this was. And I don't think that's going to phase this kid at all. I think he's confident. I think he will relish the fact that Chicago gave up this much to get him. And so I think that's helpful. I think the more I hear about this, the reason I think we got here is because Buffalo knew it had at least three teams here that wanted the player really badly, pushed to get the play. And Jarmo Kekalainen could keep going, I've got this. What are you going to do to beat it? I've got this. What are you going to... I mean, Mike, you've been in those conversations. I'm sure at some point in time, like, Chicago was sitting there saying, okay, we know San Jose's got 9 because they weren't trading 2. We know after the Eklund deal, you know, we know that the Rangers have 5 and we have 4. If we want this player, we're going to have to do 4. And, you know, I understand how everybody reacts in the moment. They made this call, and now it's on them to create a setup around him where he can be successful, and the kid has to deliver. But that's what I think happened here.
1: And before Maddie's got some too. Did you think this opens up the door? I know that the space, they've still got some work to do with Benson, and there's a couple other younger players that need to be signed to RFAs. Does this change Tuck's situation?
0: I had heard that Tuck was there was the possibility of a sign and trade. I just the biggest challenge, like, that was the rumor last night. We'll see if it goes anywhere. The biggest challenge with Tuck, I think, is Buffalo's own belief of, are we comfortable with that number?
1: I think
0: they have a number that they see him at, and I just don't think right. I mean, it can always change. Like, you still have time if you want to change it. But I do believe that Buffalo looks at the number Tuck wants or the last thing that he got to, and they're like, I'm not so sure we want to do that. And like I said, there was lots of talk like that there was a potential sign and trade. We'll see. It's been bonkers, so God only knows what's going to happen.
2: On the Byram thing, two things. One, he was just doing an avail, and he said he plans to be in Chicago for a long time. So, no, it doesn't sound like there's any risk of him walking to free agency.
0: No, I think they'll get a deal done. But, you know, ride the Ferris wheel. That's the world's most dangerous Ferris wheel.
2: I was waiting for something like that. The other part, you talk about the confidence. One of the best lines that I've ever heard from a player was from Bowen Byram when he was playing junior.
0: 9-2-5.
2: Yeah, and he told a guy who was older than him, I guess, who was trying to get under his skin, and he goes, buddy, you're in 2 years, I'm going to be making 9-2-5 while you're working 9-2-5, so you better back up. And I'm like, that's pretty good. The next best one that I heard was somebody said to Andrew Peters back in the day, a guy who had just come back from the NHL back to junior, and Andrew Peters was trying to get under his skin, and the guy said, shut up or I'll beat you up with my wallet.
0: Oh, my God.
2: Which is a fantastic line.
0: Andrew Peters is so funny. I love those guys.
1: Avery gave me that one day, too. Avery, when I was coaching the OHL, skated by, and I said, what's wrong? He was, like, patting his hips. He goes, I can't skate. I've got too much money in my pants.
2: Thanks, Sean. That's pretty good.
1: He was at Kingston Frontenac.
2: Yeah, that's pretty good. Another one yesterday. There's a couple more that we got to get to. Ottawa uses one of the pieces from the Brady Tkachuk deal. They bring in William Eklund, Kasper Hultinen, and Brandon Svoboda. I was saying earlier, Hultinen, I believe, is a second-round pick, and Svoboda is a third-round pick.
0: Somebody was raving to me about him yesterday.
2: Oh, really?
0: They saw him play, and they really liked the kid. I mean, I don't know. I don't see these guys enough, but that Hultinen kid in particular, I had people raving to me about him. I'm looking forward to seeing it more.
2: Well, I'm intrigued by the William.
0: I actually almost didn't believe it. Like, someone said to me,

0: like Eklund's getting traded for the ninth and two prospects are going to Ottawa. I was like, wait, Eklund for two prospects in the nine? They're like, no, Eklund and two prospects for the nine.
1: That was my thought, really? Too. Yeah.
0: It just didn't, but that's the way. Anyway, we'll see if it turns out, but I did have someone who was, I really liked that Eklund kid. I mean, obviously, now Ottawa's, I mean, San Jose's clearly taking Stenberg. There's a bit of an embarrassment of riches there. You know, the other thing that's really good for Ottawa on this one is, first of all, he's a really talented player under some team control, but also he's really tight with Zetterlund. And I remember we did a piece with them a couple of years ago, the two of them. And, you know, Zetterlund, I like him as a player. The fit in Ottawa hadn't worked as well as I thought it would. And, you know, first of all, you're getting the player for the talent and ability and what he can do. He's a talented guy, but I can't help but think Ottawa's hoping that this helps them with Zetterlund a bit too, because those two guys hung out a lot together in San Jose.
1: The other one, and then there's a couple notes.
0: Oh, by the way, I don't think Ottawa's done. Like, there's a lot of people who think they're really going hard at Mason McTavish. Just because there's a lot of connections there. He played for Steaua. I think the dad works for the team. Who knows how it'll go, and they're not the only team, but there's a lot of Ottawa's going hard at McTavish out there.
2: Freed, how do you, any leads on how this goaltending market's going to shake it down? I mean, the two finalists from the last 2 years, both kind of looking for a goaltending jolt. The Panthers and the Oil still.
0: Now someone said to me at Board of Governors yesterday, they think that the Panthers take one more run at Bobrovsky, but the last I heard, they've been apart. We'll see if that changes. You know, like I said, I think Toronto potentially is one of the teams that, I think Toronto's looking around all the different goalies, so I think Toronto potentially is one of the teams that can go there. You know, Hellebuck, you know, the last I heard was that, and again, I always have a nightmare, like I hang up and the trade comes. I just heard, like, it wasn't what Winnipeg is. Well, it just wasn't anywhere close to what Winnipeg was willing to do. You know,
2: Markstrom?
0: Markstrom.
2: Is Markstrom's name out there?
0: Oh, his name is out there, but I think he has protection too. Does he not?
2: Yeah.
0: Yeah, Markstrom's name is definitely out there. Like Erson with the Leafs, I think people aren't convinced the Leafs are gonna. Qualify him. So that's another one there. You know, the thing too is there was another interesting theory at Board of Governors yesterday. Like, obviously Florida really squeezed Ottawa as much as they could. They knew Brady wanted to go there. And there were some people wondering if that's what Florida's going to do with Hellebuck too. Like, he wants to go there. And
1: what else do they have to give up? Stuff. They got to give something off the roster, right, at that point?
0: That's the thing. I was like, yeah, but at some point in time, like, if you're the Jets, like, if you're going to do that, the Jets might as well just say no.
2: Yeah.
0: So I don't know. But I just heard it wasn't as of the last couple times I looked into it, they still weren't close to what they wanted.
1: I'm just convinced that Stuart Skinner is going to go play for the Florida Panthers and win a Stanley Cup just because it's sheer chaos.
2: Do you think the Hurricanes are still, are they like still warm and fuzzy with Freddie Anderson, or is the history of injuries?
0: I can tell you something, I absolutely think that Carolina could be in the Hellebuck thing.
2: Yeah, that's what I was thinking.
0: First of all, I think he'd play there.
2: Yep.
0: Hellebuck wants, nothing is guaranteed in this league, but I think he wants a team that he feels over the next 3 years is right in contention. And, I mean, Carolina's right there. And, you know, there's always this thing about Carolina won't pay for goaltending. I don't think that's quite true. I think they will pay for the elite of the elite.
1: Yeah.
0: Yes. But they haven't always had that kind of goalie available to them. I think

0: I think Carolina would do Hellebuyck if it was available to them, and I think he would play there.
1: They also have the goaltender that could go back, right?
2: Oh, Kachekov. They've got Nikishkin's names out there. They've got they've got picks. They've got the cap space.
1: Okay, so
0: by the way, someone also told me they're under the impression that Anderson wants to play next year. So I kind of wondered if he might ride off into the sunset. But
1: also with the Florida Panthers.
0: Someone said to me that's not the case.
1: Also,
0: oh, there you go.
1: Florida with Anderson and Skinner. There you go. why it's going to happen too. Okay, one more before we let you run here. It was another deal that happened yesterday. Connor McMichael, Milton Gastrin, and the 16th pick to Washington for Jordan Kyrou. My first thought was, I wonder how much of, you know, Spencer Carberry being able to get the most out of players of a quote-unquote reclamation project like a Pierre-Luc Dubois, how much that played into the comfortability with making this deal for Jordan Kyrou.
0: Well, I think there's probably a couple things here. Number one, I joked yesterday that for Washington, Jordan Kyrou was like Moby Kyrou. They had been chasing him for like a year. And so when it finally happened, I actually sent that note. I said, Moby Kyrou, they caught him. And that person started laughing. They were after him for a long time. They really liked the player. And if you look at Washington, they just needed like an offensively skilled player because they just said it was too hard for them to score goals. So I...
2: they're playing with Tom Wilson, Breeds.
0: Yeah, so I think that, you know, first of all, if you're Kyrou, there's so many rumors, you can see what's going on there. Yeah. At some point, you just probably want to say, okay, enough's enough. And this team wanted him for a long time. I'm sure it was a hugely difficult sell. I've also wondered about the Capitals as a potential tuck team. That is, I don't know if that changes now that they've got Kyrou, but I've looked at the fit there, and he's also the kind of player.
1: Well, Friedge, here's what I can say. Make sure your phone's charged. Don't turn it off and be standing by it, because it sounds like this is just tip of the iceberg right now, the way this week is going leading up to the draft.
0: It's going to be crazy. I've got some plans. Like, we've got the draft, obviously, but, you know, Luke Prokop's movie is coming out. I'm supposed to see it on Sunday night, and I'm like, just worried I'm going to interrupt the movie. Like, just like thinking of it. It's going to be.
3: Turn your phone off, Friedman.
1: Also, today on the program, Friedge, we are doing the Big Turk taste test during the candy jar segment.
0: No way. You got one?
1: There's lots. I got three. One for myself, one for Futes, one for eye candy.
2: I'm signing a waiver.
0: So, oh my god, I want to try one of these so bad, and I just haven't had mine.
1: What we'll do is we'll do it, and then we'll send you the video of the taste test to see if you still want to follow through with that.
0: It doesn't matter. I'm still going to do it. Like, I'm not going to take your guys' recommendations on this. I mean, look at you. I'm not taking your recommendation on anything, Marchese.
1: Friedge, as someone who used to be
2: 200, that.
1: Friedge, as someone who used to be 260 pounds, I think you should take my opinion on food, pal.
0: Good for you. Good for you, man.
2: Oh, boy.
0: You're in good shape.
1: All right.
0: I'm impressed.
1: All right, buddy. It'll be enjoyable. It'll be busy, but it'll be enjoyable. Thanks, buddy. We'll chat tomorrow.
0: All right, guys. Take care.
1: That was Around the NHL with Elliot Friedman, presented by your Canadian Toyota dealers and the 2026 Tacoma. It's time to Toyota. There's a lot to talk about with Futes and I when we come back, including there have been some teams that have been quiet to this point. And I know it's only been like a week and 2 days since the season ended, but some teams have been oddly quiet. We'll talk about them when we come back. 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
5: Time now for Sportsnet 650 traffic from the 1130 News Radio Traffic Center. Starting in Surya, crashes 148th at 104th, delays all ways. Crews are on scene to a crash in Vancouver, Southeast Marine Drive westbound before Fraser, partially in the right lane. In Vancouver, Gravel Street is closed from Davie to Georgia. You can get through the cross streets. And then keep in mind, because of the World Cup at BC Place, there's multiple road closures around the arena.

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15: Yuta here with you. Busy day yesterday. Some shuffling of the draft order as St. Louis, they move in to the top 20 again. They had pick 16.

0: extension.
1: Yeah, I mean, personnel
0: move. Boyd Barry, yeah, no, I get it.
1: Montreal?
0: Yeah, that's on my list.
1: And Pittsburgh?
0: I don't have them, but that's a good one.
1: Who did you have?
0: Detroit.
1: Well, that one I think is just we're waiting for the Larkin thing to take shape.
0: Still.
1: Yeah, I think that's fair.
0: Does quiet mean
1: we
0: haven't heard anything?
1: Yeah, that's true.
0: That's how if I Googled quiet, I haven't heard anything finalized.
1: There's some things that have been said on here that we need to Google for sure.
0: Yeah.
1: That probably is not one of them. But yeah, that's fair.
0: That's what quiet is. They haven't done anything yet.
1: We await the Dylan Larkin thing. You know what the other team, I guess, in that conversation? Minnesota.
0: You can I agree with you, but that's, again, we could probably, you can feel the volcano.
1: Yeah, right?
0: I don't think, when I think Bill Guerin and where they're at and what they're doing, and I think Montreal, same thing too. We talk about the feeling where they are in their build, and now you clearly have to, I mean, the Panthers are back. I mean, unless they all age horribly over the summer, which I don't see happening. They're going to, as we were looking at those top three lines, and you start throwing.
1: It's hard to win if you don't have a goalie in net, though.
0: Yeah.
1: Because they have none right now.
0: Well, it's a spot of interest.
1: Jordan Binnington was the other name that's been out there, too, in connection with the Florida Panthers somehow. Again, what do they
0: give up? Well, it's the same thing. I mean, but I keep looking at this St. Louis thing, and there's no bloody way they're going up to the podium four times.
1: No, I don't see that. Right.
0: Doug Armstrong. They're either gonna like Mark Giannetti right now. This would be like heaven on earth with regards to how you can move up if there's somebody that you feel you covet higher than 11. Like to have this many picks.
1: Well, I was gonna say
0: really,
1: yeah,
0: really, really high up.
1: I like how high, like if St. Louis calls the New York Rangers and offers, because I know that you said that the Rangers aren't. They're not necessarily selling. They're looking to do some things. But if we take a realistic look at that roster, as it stands in the Eastern Conference right now, they're not close.
0: Well, no, I agree with you. And they're in that kind of conundrum that they've got some players that it's the same thing. You've heard, you can almost throw up like Kyrou forever. His name's been brought up forever.
1: Yeah. Right?
0: As a trade chip. But Lafreniere's name's been brought up forever as a trade chip. That's one that would intrigue me if I was the Ottawa Senators. There's just a lot left to be done.
1: As it pertains to the Rangers, this is not factual. This is not something that I've heard.
0: And I'm sorry. Mm-hmm. I got to think the Sharks are going to be, we're going to hear it. Like when you look at the steps that they have to make as well and their back end, It's going to be like, there's got to be some of that. You got three first, some of that draft capital. And obviously we just heard they were in on Byram, but
1: yeah, I would figure that they're going to do so. I don't think they're done either. Mike Grossetti has a very interesting offer for number two on the table, right?
0: Well, and this is this tells me that the fact that the Columbus Blue Jackets are going to discuss Werenski's future after the draft tells me he's not going anywhere.
1: Somebody asked me about that today, and my response was, I don't think that they're in a rush because there's also, if you're talking about the two playoff runs for another team that you're trading them to, you could still trade them at the deadline. That's still very much on the table. So I don't think there's a rush. But as it pertains to the Rangers, do you think there's ever a chance that they would move Igor Shesterkin? Like, Connor Hellebuck's name is out there right now.
0: There's a chance anybody.
1: Sure.
0: I mean, but that's kind of what they said is the piece that, because of his age and his youth that he could build around. I mean, I've heard that Gavrikov's another one. I mean, I think his big thing was to move to New York. I mean, like whatever LA, whether they diddled around a little bit and his extension didn't get done, it's exactly what they need. But it's exactly what anybody, like San Jose, I'm talking right there that if I'm the Rangers and I'm San Jose, I'm like, would you trade 9 for Gavrikov? Maybe. If he's got enough term. Like these are the kind of players that are out there, Matty. It's just.
1: Well, this is the maybe the most intriguing offseason that we've ever seen.
0: Yeah, they've got 20. Whatever, they got 26. No, San Jose's got a few there. Yeah, it'll be interesting.

0: Josh Yoey from the, we just mentioned Pittsburgh, Josh Yoey from The Athletic, Rickard Rakell's name out there again, and that's a fascinating
1: one. Well, same with, that's the one for me with Rust. You know, the caliber of the names that are out there, like in Carrot, I mean, people here, I know the way they feel about him, but Morgan Riley, Darnell Nurse. Like, if you take away the salary that nobody's content with, those are two really good chips.
0: Absolutely.
1: Yeah. And you hear the Leafs, like today, the Brandon Carlo's name comes up. You start to see how active they are.
0: Jake McCabe's name is out there, too.
1: Well, in that, it's funny because you see, like, you poke a hole. Like, it'll be interesting because their back end right now, as is, obviously makes huge strides, jumps when they add Radish to the mix. But how much, like, Jake McCabe, when he's healthy, is a big part of it. If you're in this window, win now. Like, do you not have to have these guys? Like, I mean, do you not have to have these guys? Or, I mean, if you're moving on from Morgan Riley and you're moving on now, Jake McCabe, now all of a sudden you're like, geez, we're short on left. We're short on the left side. We got Ekman Larson.
0: But left-handed shot defensemen seem to be easier to find than right-handed shot defensemen.
1: You got one in your room. I mean, I think McCabe totally. I think McCabe, for me, when healthy, is exactly with this blue line. He's a guy that I want on my team if I'm making a playoff run 100%.
0: Well, not only that, but he's also making 4.5 sheets.
1: It's probably for too long, but they're trying to capitalize on this team now. Like, we're talking about this Matthews 2-year window. He's got to be a part of the thing unless you're getting something like masterfully back. I still think, you know, we've talked about them looking to add a legitimate player that might be able to play, and maybe it's Gavin McKenna, that somebody that can play of a veteran presence in their top six. Yeah, I mean, when you start to look up who you're matching up against, like right now, the top nine doesn't look. When you put, again, I couldn't help when I looked at that friggin' top nine in Florida right now.
0: That's the measuring stick for the rest of the league right now, isn't it?
1: Well, it's pretty darn good when you put, honestly, when you start to put what Carolina has with what they could add, it's going to be, I mean, you're starting to see the depth of their lineup is pretty ridiculous. And I mean, they've got, you know, Nichushkin name continue to be out there. Like, they've got, as you said, Maddie, they've got, if they're fine, if they're going after a big goaltender in a trade market and they can move, you know, they're comfortable with Bussy and they want to move on from Kochetkov, who's everybody that's seen him feels there's a number one goalie in there, much younger, other than his injuries. They've got massive trade chips to improve a championship roster.
0: Jerry Rizzo, who listens to this show or watches religiously, sent this in question. Why would Columbus let Marchman go? Not a cap space issue. I know this would be his sixth team if he leaves. I'm wondering if DeBoer speaks favorably about him. He goes to the Isles. He's had his most productive years in Dallas. Just not sure why Columbus wouldn't keep him. Part of it could be because they got to sign Jet Greaves. They've got to get Fantilli and Cole Sillinger done. Like, Fantilli's ticket's going to be.
1: Well, they've got priorities ahead of him. But this being said,
0: you need those guys.
1: If I'm Marchman and I'm looking at everybody just dropping off this UFA list, someone's going to step up to the plate.
0: Yeah, and it's his chance at making a big, his last big chance probably at 31
1: again,
0: years old.
1: I mean, it'll be interesting because I know when he was, his previous no trade list, he fell in love with this no tax thing, the lower tax issue in the States. It wasn't so much an anti-Toronto thing. So now he's got a choice. Like, if he's a guy who I personally think fits lovely with the Leafs.
0: He fits with
1: anybody.
0: 32
1: teams? Yeah, 32 teams, 100%. He's one of those guys, and he plays the right way. Maybe not the pace of play when people stop, but he's a machine. I think he's a perfect fit if that's where he wants. But if I were him and I was Paul Capizzano, who represents him, I'd be just sitting and waiting until I'd take that one to the open market just to see if someone blows their socks off.
0: 100%.
1: And it might be a contender, and it might be in one of the markets that he covets.
0: I don't disagree with that.
1: Be interesting to happen too, because there's some older players that are getting at that. Like, we talked about the Brendan Gallagher situation. I still think it's going to be fascinating, and he's not going to get what he used to do. But for me, Corey Perry.
0: Yep.
1: If you've got a team that you're looking for some culture help and you're willing to, maybe he doesn't have to play every game, but he's still going to score 10 power play goals for you, and he's going to be the

0: test either your PP1 or PP2 net front presence, and he's going to get under people's skin. I mean, that's somebody for minimal cost. I would be all over,
1: Columbus, just quickly, Columbus got a couple of guys that I'm fascinated to see what lies ahead for them. Boone Jenner, who is their captain.
0: Yeah.
1: And I think there'll be a lot of teams interested in Boone Jenner. And on the trade front, I do wonder about Kent Johnson. A change of scenery might be good. And you know the team that I thought about for Kent Johnson?
0: Elias Pettersson, too.
1: Yep. Well, guess what? You know the team that I was thinking about for Kent Johnson? The Vancouver Canucks. At Fitz. He's also a Vancouver kid. All right, we're going to take a break. When we come back, the candy jar will be opened, and there's actually a candy twist to it. Jeez. Shockingly enough, our taste test, along with lots of questions from producer Mike Gentile. Hour two of the Fan Hockey Show is around the corner. Back in a moment.
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5: If you're going through Surrey, there's a crash 148th at 104th affecting east and northbound. Lights are out for maintenance 184th at 80th with flaggers on scene. Because of the World Cup, there are multiple road closures around BC Place. Expo Boulevard from Quebec to Cambie, Pacific Boulevard from Cambie Street Bridge to Quebec, and Terminal from Maine to Quebec, just to name a few. 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
2: It's time for another VRM and Yacht Draft Prospect Profile. Here's Joey Kenward.
3: Ryan Lynn is one of the top BC-born prospects available for this year's draft. The Richmond native is coming off a dominating season in the WHL with the Vancouver Giants. Despite missing a month of action due to injury, the right-shot defenseman led his team in scoring and was over a point-per-game player. Lynn also led all-team Canada Blue Liners in scoring at the recent World Under-18 Championships in Slovakia. NHL Central Scouting has him ranked 18th among North American skaters, so expect to hear Ryan Lynn's name called out in the first round when the draft takes place this month in Buffalo.
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6: We're excited.
7: We're so busy that we're going to do a bit here on finally trying a Big Turk on the show.
8: That's our closing part of the segment, right? The cliffhanger? Or are we doing it first?
7: No, we'll do it at the end.
8: We should do it at the end in case one of us needs medical attention. You don't want to do it at the beginning of the season.
7: Well, I will say that we got this text from Corey in Elmvale, just as a teaser. As someone who listens every day and has never had a Big Turk, got one a few weeks ago when you first brought it up, and I've had several ever since. Shockingly good.
9: Wow.
7: People have set the bar really high here for this, so we'll find out what happened.
9: All I heard of that was brought it up.
7: Hey, don't knock it till you tried it, Fuchs.
9: It's sitting there. I'll be eyeing it.
7: All right. What do you got in the candy jar?
8: So we got a couple of two-part questions. This is almost a three-part in Edmonton. So before we get to the nitty-gritty, is there a scenario where someone can accurately speak of themselves in the third person? Could you do it? And is there any human on earth that could do it accurately? Because third person, that's a flag.
7: My daughter does it already.
9: Give me an example.
7: Well, she'll just refer to herself in the third person when talking to her brother. So like, Jackson, Abigail is doing this. Because that's how we talk. That's the only way that I can see where it's described accurately.
9: Bob McGill does at times.
7: Does he say Big Daddy though?
9: Happy. He refers to himself as Big Daddy.
7: Does he actually?
9: Big Daddy's coming to town.
8: That's like me walking around referring to myself as the candy. I can't.
9: As eye candy.
8: I can't do that. You have to let other people do it. But well, third person, weird.
7: In all fairness, you did give yourself the nickname, which stuck. It was great. But you gave yourself the nickname in theory.
9: In fact.
8: Actually, no. Because I said that I
9: was going in for a negotiation. And you said,
8: do you want me to come with you? Doesn't hurt to have a little eye candy.
9: And perfect. It fit.
8: And then the
9: best is the rock.
7: Fuchs, if you keep handling that, it's going to melt.
9: I'm hoping.
7: But you still got to try it. I don't think... Somebody told us to put it in the fridge. We don't have enough time now.
9: Yeah.
7: Anyway, better going there after.
8: All right. In Edmonton, if you're an Edmonton Oilers fan and you had any concern about your new head coach, is your greater concern on the ice or off of it? On the ice is the fact he hasn't coached in many, many years. So you're just strictly looking at the style of play, the roster, that sort of thing. You're totally fine with him as a person. Or are you more concerned that this thing could go sideways by Christmas?
9: For me, it's the on-ice product. They've made the decision. He's been cleared. He's the coach. They're saying they're doing this because they want to win a championship. I mean, the other stuff happens. It's going to be where I would be again, but they've obviously thought about this, is that you see the look that's on Connor McDavid's when he has to go out to the media and get asked whether it's about defense or goaltending or style of play or why, you know, why they're not getting over the hump. How are you going to feel when you got to go out

0: really for the first training camp and say, is anything being said? How's he behaving? How's he behaving? Like, that would annoy me to no death, but they're aware of that. And he's probably going to have to shoot it down early because those questions are going to be asked it's another level to it. I mean, they've made the choice. This is who they want. So now it's about the bottom line is they've got to get over the hump. I mean, we saw this year, and I know it was brought up, and I'm a huge fan of his. You know, Joel Quenneville's coaching in the league, right? And Anaheim had a great year. People are talking about him as the Jack Adams. He's got to go in. He's got to do the job. Now, Joel Quenneville doesn't refer to himself in third person.
1: Not that we know of.
0: I know of. Not he doesn't. It's just something. It's just a different. This guy's a character of unique proportions. But again, you're hearing these stories. I don't hear on rumors. It's unbelievable how, again, these guys that he refers to with this incredible team he had in Detroit, they're a big part of these. They're the ones that talked about this.
1: Sure. Here's what I will say. The line that he did say yesterday, which I know is getting a lot of play right now, but it's not inaccurate. It's just how he did it. Where he says, if you're not 100% in on Mike Babcock, then I don't want to be here. I think that if they weren't 100% in on Mike Correct. Babcock, that he would not be there. I think that is an accurate statement as he could have made. So in referring to himself in the third person, yes, he was accurate there. But I agree with you. It's the on-ice product. And the biggest thing is, we could talk about their defense and their defensive structure, all this. If they don't get a goalie, it's not going to matter. All of this will be for naught. And what will end up happening is if they're not winning games, the other stuff, the off-ice stuff will come to light. Whether it be how he treated players in the past, whether it be the fact that he hasn't coached since 2020, or I guess it would have been 2019 because he got fired before the end of the year, as far as I remember. So that's where I look at this and say, the guy hasn't been behind an NHL bench in 7 years. And I know there was that brief stint in Columbus, but he didn't coach any games, right? So the game has changed. Has Mike Babcock evolved with it? I don't know. We're going to find out. But if he's not winning, I can tell you that there's going to be a lot more questions than the Edmonton Oilers want.
0: He answered questions with a lot of, again, you got to get better every day. And he said that. I mean, well, you haven't coached so well, but you as a coach, you know, I was doing really well with retirement, but you got to get better every day. I was breaking down a lot of video. You got to get better every day. If a person says something to you because they feel it, then hey, they're right, because that's what they feel. It was confusing. It was confusing. I hope when he's communicating to the players, he'll be, because he did say, we're going to be very direct with one another.
1: Well,
0: look forward to that.
1: Yeah, me too.
0: I'm sure the players do as well.
1: Yeah.
0: Bottom line, he can coach. It's the same thing. John Tortorella can coach, right? But at some point, you know, I've heard that whole thing, the stuff that, you know, unforced errors, like that whole stuff with the team getting fined in the press conference and stuff like that. You don't need that.
1: No, there can't be. This has to be the last self-inflicted wound not even self-inflicted wound. It's the last thing that you can control that they've done. Now you have to go out there and win. That's just the bottom line with this team. What else you got, Mikey?
2: Okay, next one. Super teams. We've heard of this term, especially in the NBA. And now, is this possibly happening more in the NHL? All you got to do is connect the dots, right? So, Auston Matthews, 2 years left, right? Connor McDavid, 2 years left. Zach Borensky, 2 years left. All of them have the same agent. So, we saw that a lot in basketball. Do you think that will happen more in hockey? And is that a good or a bad thing if players, knowing where their deals are up, kind of chit-chat and put themselves together in a bit of a, quote, super team?
1: I'm of two minds on this, because I think dynasties are great for sports because it's what we remember. But I also look at it and say, like, the NHL is in a really tricky spot right now because it doesn't generate as much money as the NBA or the NFL. So those mid to lower market teams that maybe can't afford to do that, or that's not a destination, that becomes really dangerous for the league, especially a league that is exploring expansion opportunities in Houston and Austin. Mm-hmm. And players that look at that, and or ownership potentially that looks at it and says, you want how much for these franchises? what was the number, like $3.5 billion or something like that?

0: Like, that's a lot. That's a lot of dough.
1: Getting close to $4 billion.
0: Yeah. Something I never thought that we would see in the National Hockey League. But you look at that and say, what's the appetite for that from fans in hockey? Hockey has, for the most part, been team first. Mm-hmm. Right? Now, when you do this, that looks a lot more, quote unquote, selfish. And that's, I think that's a worry for the league, that these lower market teams, when you have to draft, it doesn't matter if you draft and develop your guys, they're going to want to leave anyway. And that could be, to me, problematic.
2: Yeah, I don't think it's going to be, when the salary cap goes up, first of all, there's only going to be, the one thing these guys aren't going to do, which they've proven, is take less to go, you know, to go somewhere. Like, they're not, like, nobody's, like, I mean, other than, like, Sidney Crosby, the only guy out of that list that's taken less, that you just said, is McDavid. I do believe that if somehow this goes sideways, and they don't provide Babcock and his staff with a bit of a shifted roster here, and the team doesn't have success, that he's not going to stay, right? But it's kind of the same situation. How much different? Like, because the guys that have been loyal, there's a lot of guys, like we said, that Sidney Crosby does this, and he doesn't want to go anywhere, but he's also looks up and sees banners, right? Right now, I bet McDavid's getting tired of looking at the Gretzky era banners, and he wants to put some of his own real estate up there, and I guarantee you Matthews is sick and tired of, you know, hearing about this, hearing about that. He wants to have some personal success as well. So it'll be fascinating. But yeah, I think there's only so many teams. Forget, it's hard enough to hear that at the same two teams or three teams, like Carolina's now squeezed themselves into the mix with, because they're winning all the time as well, which helps.
0: Sure it does.
2: Right? These guys, I don't think at this stage of their career, when McDavid and Matthews, they're still in their prime, right? They're not, but they're still, there's a little bit towards the other side of the hill, that they're going to go to a market that completely is going to pay them so they can play together and not have success, right? Like, there's a reason. I mean, everybody wants to go to Florida. They want to go to Tampa. They want to go to Vegas. They want to go to Carolina because they're great places to live, but they're winners.
0: Yeah.
1: So I was going to ask you, like, in the NBA, if you get three bona fide stars, you could take that.
2: And was there any more? But I get
1: my, like, in hockey, I don't know if you can.
2: I don't
1: do
2: watch
1: that.
2: Enough of them. I know exactly what you're talking about, because it started, I think, when those little teams, like when LeBron took his stuff to South Bay, and then
1: the Heatles,
2: he brought the guy from Toronto there,
0: Bosch, and these Dwayne guys. Wade was already there.
2: I don't know how that works. Like, this one, this is a magnificent one. But you see, when you get to a certain point, like when you say Florida's not done until the salary cap goes up, technically there's a certain point, because all these guys they're not all going to take less. That's why I think Carolina. Has done a magnificent job of building this team, while at the same time they've missed out on superstars that will change their interior alignment to another level.
0: Yeah,
2: like, you know, when we said,
0: yeah,
2: like, when all of a sudden Quinn Hughes there, $15 million, right? Now, the guys they went after, Marner wasn't coming there. You know, we had a chance that he wasn't coming for a pay cut, right? Now all of a sudden, those guys there that they've had that have taken the Jarvises and the Slavins that have taken so much less, kind of like Minnesota, they're now looking up and saying, that's why we said Bill Guerin didn't have the big smile on his face when he was thrilled to have Kaprizov back, but he wasn't thrilled having him back in 17.
0: What did he say?
2: That
0: was a lot of bleeping money?
2: Yeah. And it's also going to cost him from going from, you know, as much as he's worth it, it's going to cost me the ability to make this team so much better than we could, because we don't have the cap space to do it.
0: I don't want to call it breaking news, but there is, Jarmo Kekalainen is speaking right now to the Buffalo media, well, to all media. He has confirmed that Alex Tuch will be moving on. Ooh. And they're exploring sign and trade options to recoup some value. As Fried had talked about, was the conversation
2: shocking
0: last
2: that Fried's
0: night.
2: Fried's had that.
0: Right?
2: Yeah.
0: You think he'd talk to people. Also, Mike Greer was asked about Ivar Stenberg with pick number 2. And he said, great player, but followed with, it's all speculation on your part here. 6'3", right shot D, who can skate and create offense, don't grow on trees either. Which means Mike Greer has just said, pick 2 could very well be yours if you meet the price point.
2: Yeah.
0: As it should be. What else you got, Mikey?
1: No trade clauses. This is another two-part question. First off, who do you think the no trade clause hurts the most? The team that is unable to make the trade, right? Because now you got to get the player to say yes. You got to get the teams he's going to. You got to get them to agree. Or does it hurt the teams on the trade clause? Because if you're like Ottawa and Calgary, who are probably on many

0: teams or players, no trade clauses, it makes it very hard for you to ever get better because that's an avenue that you can't go to in terms of trading for players. So who do you think the no trade clause hurts the most? The team doing the trade or the teams on the no trade list?
1: It's starting to balance out because if it really doesn't mean anything, it balances out. Like, I would have always looked at this really hurts like the Winnipeg Jets because like a team like that or like Columbus, they're just not always on that initial trade, or an American player. Canadian teams in general seem to be finding themselves with American players on no trades. This now we have that there's the difference between a no trade and a no move, although it's amazing because I said this, one of the most fascinating things I went through, like we had already come up with the number on Anze Kopitar's contract, and it took another 3 days to figure out, you know, for the first 3 years it's a full no move, and then the next 4 years it's these six teams, and then at the end it's these 12 teams, and you're thinking, how the hell are you going to know what's going on 7 years from now anyways? You know,
2: better get that right.
1: It's like, and that's why some teams you get to put it in at the beginning of every year so it can change. But yeah, I think it's just going to be more fascinating how people explore contracts and the wording and the verbiage in certain contracts, even with coaches now, when we see, because people are going to have to be bound and determined not to be, to find a clause to protect them from the Vegas Cassidy thing from happening. But yeah, it's a great question, Mike, but the way things are happening, if the no trade, no movement doesn't mean, it means in the last 3 years, I'm going to hold you hostage or you're getting nothing for me. It obviously hits the team that gave it out, but it doesn't really affect, because we haven't yet seen a guy say, I want to waive my no trade, but I only want to go to this market that I had in my no trade. You know what I mean? Yeah. They're all saying, everybody that's coming out right now is saying the same teams. I want to go to Florida, Vegas, Carolina's at the dance now, you know, but nobody's saying, I'll be damned, you're moving me to Winnipeg tomorrow. Well, no, I'm not knocking right. Winnipeg Jets. No, I would be thrilled to be a Winnipeg Jet, but there's not one guy that's pulled this yet with their claws that's saying they're going to go to a market that's obviously affected by people not wanting to go there as their first choice in the first place.
2: So that's why
1: picks are so friggin' important. And that's why anytime I talk to my friends in Winnipeg, that they look at it, they look at this stuff, like that would be a gold mine for them to look at what St. Louis has right now, because you have complete control over those assets for a certain amount of time, because you've got, they're Winnipeg Jets. They can't do anything about it.
2: The fact that you asked, it's almost like Jarmo Kekalainen is listening to this show and giving us stuff to talk about, because...
1: What do you say now?
0: He's a big fan.
2: He said a couple of agents have told him their players have changed their no trade lists and taken Buffalo off of it. So what did you just talk about Carolina? When you win...
1: You got a chance to win.
2: It matters.
1: You don't need palm trees.
2: Nope.
1: You need wins.
2: Nope. And that's kind of where I go with this. Like, I don't think it hurts the teams on the no trade list because it can change. Like, you have to give your list every year, right?
1: You can, but it's locked in. The other, you have a date you resubmit your list.
2: Okay, so it is up to change. But
1: when you get your 14, when you do it, Matty, I mean, you can also, like, I'll just give you an example, right? Like, we have no idea, and I'm not speculating anything, but it's like they said at the end of the day that Brady Tkachuk's, who was on it, told us that started at four teams, and by the end, there was only one team.
2: Which tells you there was only one team to begin.
1: There was only one team. I mean, it was very understandable the other teams couldn't come close to doing it, right? Now, if you all of a sudden say, because I think Brady did say something like, I like to thank the other teams that were involved as well. Okay, well, then if we're sitting there and you put three teams that absolutely there's no chance, so at least it looks like technically the team can say, well, he did give us four teams, but three of them, there was no chance there was ever going to get a deal done. But you still look like, hey, I gave him four.
2: Well, that's what I was, we were talking about this in the green room. I said, like, and this was just using Morgan Riley as an example, because his name is out there and apparently his agent has given the Leafs four teams. But if you're Morgan Riley and you don't really want to leave Toronto, can you just, you can put four teams on there that you know you're not going to?
1: You could.
2: 100%. Because it's, you have a full no move, but you can do whatever you want.
1: But it totally goes against the whole verbiage that's being said, that they've kind of come to a conclusion that maybe it is time to move on.
2: No, no, I'm just using that player as an example.
1: Well, that player is like, it's like the same thing. If Darnell Nurse has gone to Edmonton and say, here's four teams, and you really want to move, why would you give him 4 years?
2: No, I'm saying...
1: No, you could.
2: It's just for the optics, like, if I don't really want to move but can play the game, much like, you know, all Mike Babcock had to do was just not tell the truth or whatever in his own mind, then it would have been fine. The questions go away. What else you got, Mikey?
0: Okay, on the no trade, excuse me, how high on the list do players rank this thing? Because...
1: Massive now.
0: To get rid of it, that would be, like, collectively bargained, right?
2: Oh, the no trade you're saying.
0: Yeah.
2: I thought he was going to say value this on the no trade when selecting teams. And I'm like, he hasn't even finished asking the question yet.
0: So if he had to collectively bargain it, like, where would they rank it? Because you got like minimum salary in there. You have term of deals, right? We're seeing it's changing from 8 to 7. How high on the list of priorities do the players view something like a no move clause? Because people thinking it's going to go away, I think it's a lot trickier than it said. I don't think it's going anywhere. Mm-hmm. How high does it rank?
1: It's massive. It's a massive control. I mean, we had Ron Hextall on yesterday that said he'd actually give more money to keep away from it. Right. I'm fascinated with some of the names. Like when you look at some of the Leaf guys, they got it. Like again, was it like Yarncroc or somebody or David Kampf or something had no trade?
2: I think both of them had no trade protection.
1: Like it's like you should just add it. Like. Wow. Like, I mean, but I do think when you got your big ticket guys that are making a commitment to your market, they want to control that, right? They want to control that. Like if I'm making a commitment to the Winnipeg Jets and this is where I've decided I want to be, I don't want you to have the control to move me out of my situation unless I want to leave. So yeah, it's critical. And some teams have to give it. That's why it blew my mind away when I heard that one of the hurdles with us keeping or the Leafs keeping Zach Hyman here was they wouldn't give him a no trade.
2: Yeah, how'd that work out?
1: Well, especially when you got guys that, you know, couldn't carry his gear, they got him.
2: Well,
1: he's a local kid. Everything about it doesn't make sense.
2: Here's the other part. This is where I wonder if it changes. Now, the verbiage that goes along with the CBA and how it changes, I don't know, but. One of the big reasons why players want this is, yes, you can keep control of your situation and whatever, but also it's a financial thing. If a guy signs in a no-tax state and then gets moved to a state or a province that has taxes, that's a financial implication.
0: Money's going down.
2: I wonder as the cap goes up and the like, there's more money available to players, if that changes the conversation slightly from an economic standpoint. From the standpoint of your control over your situation, I don't think that changes. But from an economic standpoint, I do wonder how much that plays into it. Because there are guys, like, they go from Nashville to New York or California. Like, that's a big number. I'm less concerned about guys going from no-tax states to Canada just because of the difference in the currency value, and they get paid in American dollars. Like, that's not as substantial as going from Nashville to New York, at least from my perspective. I don't know about, I don't think it's as detrimental, but I mean, I could be proven wrong on that.
0: And it ain't moving anytime soon. Okay, a little world flavor here. Canada's rivalry ahead.
1: I just wondered, like, we can talk about all these things,
0: right?
1: But they just got a new CBA.
0: Yeah.
1: So nothing's, by 2030, when this one's up, well, they'll have a much better idea if the salary cap's through the ceiling or, right, like, it's blowing up the way everybody says it's going to do. Yeah. Because right now, it's just kind of, it's like, again, the minute anything comes out new, there's teams out there trying to find loopholes, right? Immediately. The minute the ink's dry, they're looking for the next loophole.
2: Right. So people get paid the big bucks.
1: Yeah, it's fascinating. So, I mean, that's what I'm saying. So they took out the loophole of having be able to put out a team in the playoffs that's $50 million over the cap, right? So they solved that. And now there's other things that they're looking at that are, it'll be interesting. Like, this is going to come up. Like, if the cap goes up dramatically and the floor goes up dramatically and you're asking these markets that everybody says I won't play in to pay a hell of a lot more money, there's going to have to be some protection.
0: But the idea of this thing not being in existence is not realistic.
1: Nah,
0: it ain't going away anytime soon. Okay, a couple more, then we got to try this candy bar here.
1: with the spelling mistakes.
0: So growing up in Canada, what was the biggest... Yeah, thank you.
1: Don't know. I've got it.
0: The biggest rival would have been not just Russia, the Soviets. If you go back to...

0: the Summit Series and all that. And that eventually switched to the U.S. in a way when we lost to the Americans in the 96 World Cup. But then we got our revenge and we beat them in the Olympics twice. And they got us a bit in the juniors. But it never really escalated till the Four Nations. Then Four Nations turned into Milano. And now it feels a bit different. The next time these two teams meet, when what we've seen with Tkachuk being moved, Quinn Hughes moved, maybe Hellebuck gets moved, not only is it the number one rivalry of Canada, do we feel the next time they meet, there's going to be actual hatred? Actual hatred. Because up until now, it's been like, even at Four Nations when they fought to start, you still kind of shake hands at the end. It feels like all the tension is off the ice. I kind of feel like there's a real, real hatred brewing between the two countries.
1: I think it's individual to individual. I think it's a great point, Mike. You forgot about Norway, by the way. They're powerful.
0: They're new.
1: World championship. They're coming. I just think the hockey's going to be amazing, but I can't help but think these guys that are teammates, that we saw it with one of the nastiest players ever. I mean, Brad Marchand went back and best buddies with him and Matthew Tkachuk. They've won a Stanley Cup together. There's a different type of bond now with this today's athlete that even the throwback guys, right? Like, you can't tell me that if the Soviet Union was still in play or the Russian team there was a Team Russia, that Tom Wilson would be going out to kick the crap out of Ovechkin. I think that dynamic, some players, it's never going to change. Like when they pull a jersey on, they can put like Connor McDavid, some of those, like Nathan McKinnon, clearly. But I just don't, it's a great question, but I just don't think it's so different now.
0: Right.
1: That the Tkachuks are going to be this, like they'll, but I mean, it's, you can't tell me even them that they're going to go in and run Marchand from behind. Like
2: there's Sam Bennett.
1: Or Sam Bennett, you know, it was in Tampa Bay. Like you see, like, what's his name? Who's our guy Brandon Hagel wants to kill everybody on that team, right, which I love. We saw Seth Jarvis have to take photos hugging with Slavin. You know, I just don't see that old school mentality that they had. That's one of the reasons Keith Tkachuk was so good and Jeremy Roenick, because they had it then as well. And the Canadians all had it. I think the hockey's still going to be fabulous, but I don't see that hatred that's there. It will be with the fans.
0: 100%.
1: 100%.
0: Yeah. Way more than
1: probably,
0: ever.
1: Probably more with the executives. Yeah. Just on the ice, it's different. Something about it's different. I don't want it to be. But I just think once these guys win together and they're still teammates, it's hard.
2: I also think part of the issue, I guess we can call it, with this situation is how many of the guys that are playing for Team Canada are playing in Canadian markets? It's not a lot. So, like, are they taking offense because American players don't want to play there? Well, they're not playing there. And I don't know how many Canadian players are saying, you know what? Yeah, I want to go back and play in Canada. I don't know the answer to that question. Mm-hmm. Like, if they were posed with the option of, like, hey, you know, again, like a no-move clause, and they say, you know, Nathan McKinnon, for example, we want to trade you. What are the teams that you'd accept a deal to? Like, I don't know that he has Canadian teams on that list. We don't know that. But the majority of guys that play for Team Canada, they didn't play in Canadian markets. So I don't know that matters. Like, are they taking offense to it? You didn't want to play in my native land? Like, I don't know.
0: It's more Americans not wanting to play in Canada than vice versa.
2: 100%. But I agree with Fuchs. It's the fans. The fans are the ones that are going to, that's ratcheted up a lot. Here's the other part. If you look at where things are trending in terms of NHLers in the National Hockey League compared to Canadians in the National Hockey League, that number's getting a lot closer too. Like, there's a very good chance that in 10 years that there are more American players in the National Hockey League than Canadian players. That's a very real possibility. Minor hockey in Canada, the numbers have gone down substantially. And they haven't in the U.S. Actually, I would hazard a guess that if you look at it in the next 5 years, that the numbers in the U.S. are going to blow up because of what just happened at the Olympics. I think that's a very real thing. So I think this rivalry, it's real for the fans. It's real for the people that live in those countries. I don't think it's the same for the players. They still want to win, don't get me wrong. And there's a pride factor. But I don't think that they look at it as the same hatred of the 96 World Cup of Hockey or the 72 series with Canada and the Soviets. Like, I don't think that they look at it the same way.
0: All right, final one. We do one more.
3: Yep.
0: We have Rod Brindamore's beautiful jersey hanging up behind.

0: behind us as our part of our Hall of Fame protest, because it should be in. But
1: it will be in.
0: What's frustrating for fans is you look at Brenda Moore, you look at his career, you look at other people in the Hall of Fame, and it feels like, all right, he belongs, and then he doesn't get in. Then he doesn't get in again. And part of it is there's a mystery with how they pick these guys, or it could be a little more predictable, where there's more of a criteria like they do in other sports. Would you rather see it, like, do you think there needs to be any kind of change with who gets elected and how? Would you like it to be more predictable, or do you like to feel that every year you just don't know who the three or four are going to be? Because there's something kind of cool about the mystery of it.
2: Mm-hmm.
0: But with mystery comes a lot of frustration, because you're like, well, this guy had the same career as this guy, and he's in and he's not. I don't get it.
1: I like it the way it is right now. I have so much respect for the people involved in that process. When I talk to Lenny McDonald about this or Mike Gardner about it and the way they explain, it doesn't make me feel any better that Rod Brind'Amour didn't get let in.
0: Right.
1: But maybe that's part of the, maybe that's part of, again, being a fan and going to battle for the people that you think should be in. It's a great point, Mike, and I guarantee there are other people will have a, Maddie's could have a different answer. I find it, it's part of being on the outside and having, trusting the integrity of the hall and the people that are doing it for the right reason. I don't think for one second it's like, we need a Russian next year or we need a Swede next year. You know, you've probably got people, you know, you've probably got a Jari Kurri at some point in those meetings going to bat really hard for me, a Pekka Rinne, stuff like that. But I love the process the way it is. I trust the people so intensely that are running it. If I thought there was a, like everything else, like there's a payoff going on or a vendetta or something, that I would be completely on the other opportunities. But I like the way it is. Didn't like Roddy not being in this year, but it makes me more excited about when he does get in, when it's going to happen.
2: I think it's well known that there were quote unquote vendettas in the past with certain people and they didn't get in, and then they eventually did get in, but it was too late. So I think that was very real. I don't think that happens anymore. I used to lose sleep over this conversation, and I did a lot, because it's like, oh, how dare they believe that guy's not in, and, you know, my opinion and this and that and blah, blah, blah. The way I look at it now is the people that deserve to get in, I think will eventually get in. There's a plethora of people. What do they have? Six that got in this year. Like, that's a lot of people. So I think that part has changed for me, that just because they don't get in right away, or they have to wait a little bit longer, I hope that, you know, that cooler heads prevail and that they come to the conclusion that this, I would love to see Rod Brind'Amour in the Hall of Fame, because I think he deserves to be there. Do I think he's going to get in? Yes. I also think that most recently him winning a Stanley Cup has just added to his Hall of Fame resume, both as a player and a coach. So, but
0: maybe not this year, maybe in the future.
2: Yeah, because I would imagine that the votes were already done before Rod Brind'Amour won a Stanley Cup. I don't know that to be factual, but I'd imagine that they had that conversation. So I don't know. But I also say, like, the people that deserve to get in will get in. I think that's where we're at.
0: I actually love the way it is now. I love the mystery.
2: Yeah.
0: And you know what's great about the mystery is the debate is good. Advocating for a Brind'Amour, advocating for a Curtis Joseph, you end up talking about the Hall of Fame more.
2: 100%.
0: And you make those points even more. So I find that as entertaining as when someone gets it.
2: Yep.
0: So I think they've done it well.
2: Okay. Guess what, guys?
0: Time for our big ending.
1: What did you call it, Mike? Your spelling mistake?
2: No, we're not doing that.
0: T-U-R-K. Okay.
1: Big jerk.
2: Okay. So,
1: Edmonton.
2: Are we going to try this? Are we going to try this all at the same time?
1: Oh, I don't know what you want to do, but this is the terrifying thing, is it looks exactly how I thought it was going to look on the inside.
0: None of us have tried this before.
2: Never tried it.
1: I feel like this is like one of those.
2: Oh boy. I'm still laughing. I can't even rip it.
0: It is gooey.
2: Okay, so we're trying a Big Turk right now. Honestly, I should probably turn off my microphone while I'm chewing.
0: I mean, you know how there's like a chocolate bar and then a candy bar?
2: Yeah.
0: This is candy bar.
1: This is right up.
0: Gotta be honest.
1: The show's
0: better than I thought.
1: Yeah, I'm not.
0: I thought it would have been horrible.
2: You know what?
0: It's like a soft candy.
2: So somebody
0: said, with a chocolate coating.
2: It's a chocolate coating with like Swedish berry inside. And that's exactly what it tastes like.
0: Yes, those Swedish little berries.
2: Yeah, sure.
1: It's good.

0: it's good. It's not as I thought it was going to be like a.
1: This is very good.
0: Like you'd think there'd be jelly squeezing everywhere and crap like that.
1: No, no. This is
0: It's not taking a couple. It's not knocking my like peanut butter cups off the top of my personal hill or coffee crisp, but it's
1: no
0: good.
1: Chance.
0: It's good.
1: This is a big surprise for me.
0: I think this could get too sweet on you in a hurry. You couldn't have it all the time.
1: No, no. Once in a while.
0: But once every 58 years.
2: Like two bites and you're good. It'd be hard to finish the whole thing.
0: Well, first time someone told me I had to have orange chocolate.
1: Yeah, that.
0: I can't stand it.
1: No, this is not even on the same wavelength.
0: This is good. It's good.
2: You know, it's a dark horse pick. Like, it's not going to crack the power rankings of the top five.
1: What would you give it?
0: You know, I'd trade
2: out of 10?
0: Maybe a fourth round pick.
1: Out of 10?
0: Out of 10? 8, 7 or 8.
1: That's.
2: Well, no, I'm more like 6, 6.5.
1: Honestly?
0: Oh, you are the candy man. I'll go to 6 then.
2: Let's go 7. Let's be nice. Let's go 7.
1: I'm still eating a damn thing. For me, it's like.
2: You're going high.
1: This is like.
0: I haven't eaten yet, Dave.
2: Oh, boy.
1: This is like an 8.5.
2: Oh, kill it too.
0: I missed breakfast, so this could be a very poor ranking on my head.
1: Got caught up in an appointment, eh?
0: Yeah. It's stuck in the bank. This is killing me.
1: You know what's the best part about this is? You were the most skeptical about.
0: If I could dip this in tzatziki, I'd be all good for lunch.
1: Oh, well,
2: it's all about the expectations. We were expecting much worse.
1: I will say,
2: it's not bad.
0: It is fresh. Where did you get it, Matt? Where did you
1: get it? I got it at Foodland in town.
0: Oh,
1: yep.
0: Did the guy sell it to you, recognize you from the show?
1: No.
0: No.
1: I don't know how many people in town recognize me from the show, to be honest with you.
0: Well, you saved the earring.
1: My daughter did, watching the show today. She's like, oh,
0: that's the coolest.
1: She's like, Daddy's talking about me.
2: Or did she say, Daddy's talking about Abigail?
1: Yeah, exactly. Okay, so, Fuchs, you gave it a 7.5, 8?
0: I'm going to a 7.
1: 7?
0: Yeah.
1: Oh, come on.
0: I'm starting to get a little gurgle.
1: You are not.
0: It's good. It's good. It's not. There's so many different things I like. My mom used to have these things, like there's like, even like the arrow with like the mint insides. Like I like that stuff.
1: Yeah.
0: Like after eights and stuff, that's really old. But stuff with a mint inside, I've always liked. This is
1: different.
0: Completely different.
1: But it's good.
0: It's not like, you know, those, you used to break those and they'd have the cherry and like there was a cherry and then the drippy.
1: Oh yeah, that's gross.
0: Like that. I thought that was going to be.
1: No. No, we're not there. Mikey?
2: So you're at an 8. I'm at an open-minded 6.
0: I'm at a 7.
2: So
0: seven.
2: 6, but it could go up.
1: I'm going 8.5 here.
0: Wow. Maddie.
1: It's good.
0: It's the new you.
1: Somebody says to buy the Big Turk minis and keep them in the fridge. There you go. So you don't have to have the whole bar.
2: Yep. Listen, Big Turk would have been
0: on
2: people's
0: no-eat list. Well, I will say congratulations because they were
1: on. Yeah, that's true.
0: They were on Chris Sutter's favorite. He was on to something.
1: Yep. 100%.
0: He was on to something.
2: Turk is like the Buffalo Sabres. It was on people's no-eat list. And now maybe it's off.
1: It's a winner for me.
0: Right? I'm going in trade.
2: Big day for Big Turk.
1: 8.5.
2: Big win.
0: Big jerk.
1: Well, it didn't taste like
0: turd.
1: Neither of those things.
0: I'm just saying, we've had some spelling errors here before. That could happen.
1: Thankfully, for our sake, it didn't happen today. All right, we got to take a break. When we come back, the general manager of the Calgary Flames, I wonder if he's had a Big Turk.
0: Oh, my Lord. I know he's almost had a Selke.
1: Yeah. That's true. And he made a big trade yesterday. Simone Nemec, Maxime Sytchkov off to Calgary. I'll talk to Craig Conroy when we come back. It's a fan hockey show on the Sportsnet Radio Network, Sportsnet 360, and wherever you get your podcast. 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
11: 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Matt Marchese, Mike Fuda here with you, and we're pleased to be joined on the line, especially at this time of the year. It's very busy. He was busy yesterday. He's the general manager of the Calgary Flames. He's Craig Conroy. How are we doing today?
12: I'm good, guys. How are you doing?
11: We're good. You should feel good. That was quite the splash you made to kick things off yesterday, and then you made Elliot's phone die because thereafter, there were so many things going on. But you bring in Simone Nemec, you bring in Maxim Siplikov. Fuchs and I were raving about this deal. We love Nemec's game. Like, how long would you say you were working on this? Because I wanted to make the joke, like, did you call Sonny Mehta like a day after and go, ooh, rookie GM, fresh meat, here we go. Like, how quickly were you in on this with Simone Nemec?
12: I think we started talking. I was in Kelowna at the Memorial Cup. So that was the first conversation, and then it kind of went from

0: is for joining us, because you've accumulated so many picks, and it's nice to turn some of them into, like, obviously you're going to make some picks and add some new people to the Flames organization, but to add, like, to put some people in place, like you think about Parekh and stuff like that, some live bodies that are like, this kid, he's showing signs, like this Nemec kid, like this kid has a chance to be a superstar. It's got to be nice to not have to just turn it all into draft capital and be going up to the and adding to your youth group, but to be able to add some pieces that are going to help you right away. Where do you feel, like last year, I think it was 2 years ago, you kind of made that cleanse where you were moving on from people and you wanted people that you wanted to make sure they wanted to be Calgary Flames. And then last year, you know, you pull off at the last minute, you move on from Naz Kadri, Uyghur. Like, do you think now, like, how close are you to, in your rebuild, wanting to add more NHL bodies and take that next step?
1: You know, I think we've always been looking to add the bodies, and it was always age appropriate and position, and, you know, those trades are hard to make. So, you know, I think this is just kind of a 22-year-old player, right shot defenseman that we feel is only getting better, especially last year. Second half, we thought he played really well in the second half, and okay, we're trending in the right direction, but we're looking to always add those players because it was tough. You know, you're always, seems like we were always the one trading all the players out. They were getting great people, good players, and we were getting draft picks, which is great, but now we can go and use those, that capital to get players. And we still have, you know, we still have 10 picks in this draft. So it's not like we don't have any picks, but we did have to give up two first round picks is substantial, but we felt to have a player that can play next year. And when that building opens up in 2 years, he's going to be in the lineup and be in the lineup for a long time for us.
2: So when you when you're evaluating a player that's not only this young and at a position that is, you know, it's a tough position for, you know, it's maybe the harder position as a young player to come into the league and play. But when you're trying to evaluate a guy who has been stuck behind other guys, what goes into that process of, like, projecting where he's going to be when you've already seen him at the National Hockey League level, even though he hasn't been given full reign, full workload and ice time, and he's been playing behind other guys?
1: I think when you look at world championships and Olympics where he played those big minutes and his game was really, he was much better in those games. And even the games down the stretch where they had some injuries and he got to play more, the more he played, the better he was. He didn't always get to play those big minutes. So, you know, everyone always says they want to play more. You do. You really get in the game. You feel comfortable. You know, if you make a mistake, you're still going to go right back out there. And I think at times when you're young, especially defenseman, you make a mistake, you don't get that leash. And that's one thing we can give him here in Calgary. We can give him a leash and power play, penalty kill, everything he was kind of looking for. And they have some very good players in New Jersey. He just couldn't get ahead of them. So for him to come here, he's going to get that chance for sure.
0: Yeah, and I just looked at this, Connie. He's still got two firsts, three seconds, two thirds. Like, you're not you're not you're going to be a busy man. You're going to be a busy man regardless what you do. I mean, you've still got the itinerary there if you want to move on for, if there's any more active roster players that you can acquire. Do you see yourself more? I mean, this is, I think, is year three as a general manager. Clearly you would have grown and into the position and feel a hell of a lot more comfortable in it. Do you feel like this is a part with the Flames that you want to be a little bit more involved in the free agent market? It's a lot of people have dropped off the board, so to speak, with signing with their own teams or signing trades. Do you feel like you might be an active player in the free agent market this year?
1: You know, I think with the amount of bodies we have here, we probably won't be, you know, and I told, you know, our fans here, we're really going to build through the draft and right now trades. So those were the two areas we're really going to focus on. And I did think there was going to be much more opportunities, I guess, you know, with different players when maybe you started in September looking at who might be available to look who's now available. You know, still good players available, but not as many. And you know, I know just kind of where our team is right now. If you're a free agent, you might be saying, okay, they're on the rise, but they're not there yet. You know, so I think, give us a little bit more time, let these young players kind of show what they can do. And if our team's going in the right direction to the playoffs, then that's when you kind of jump in that free agent market and add those extra pieces at the end.
2: Do you anticipate?

0: anticipate that you're going to be making all five of those picks in the first two rounds? Or have you been like fielding phone calls? Like, is it, I guess when it comes to draft picks, is that something more that you see? Maybe there's a player that you like that's available in a spot and then you can evaluate where you're at? Or is that something that you're maybe comfortable doing even before the draft starts?
1: You know, I think they're having the conversations right now, just can I move up? How far can I move up? What are the costs to move up? You know, I think when 35 went out yesterday, that definitely people had interest. If I packaged picks up and that pick was in it, how far I can move up. But we're still looking at that. Yeah, I talked to Todd and his staff, and we just feel like as the draft's going along, if there's a player that we feel is maybe falling, is there an opportunity to move up? So we're looking at all that. So I would say I'm not 100% sure I'm going to make all those picks, but if I do, you know, that's where I'm grinding the guys today. If we make all these picks, I want to make sure we're ready to go, and they are. So, you know, we'll see how it goes. At draft day, you never know how it's going to play out.
2: We were just, we were talking internally about it. Yesterday we had Ron Hextall on, who was a former general manager, and talked to him about it with this kind of movement with some of the American players in Canadian markets. You know, obviously when Brad was there, it went on with Matthew to Chuck, and then what happened with Brady to Chuck, you know, we're hearing a little bit. And I know you can't talk about other markets, but how important in your negotiations is the no trade or the no move to either side? No, not talking about any particular player, but how much and how big a part of it is in negotiations?
1: Yeah, I mean, for me personally, I wish we didn't have him in the league because it limits some teams, you know. I think, you know, I've heard some teams come on and say, we're not on anybody's. And I don't disagree with that those teams that say that because they know who they are. And it does give, you know, with a salary cap, you get that competitive advantage. You know, you don't get an advantage on salary, but, you know, when you get a no trades put in, some teams get left behind, and that's where we got to try to make with the new building, as the team's getting better, you know, we want to come off some of those no trades. We are on there. I mean, it's just a fact. And with taxes, and I think with time, we're going to come off. But right now, we're on a lot of them. But, you know, hey, they negotiate them in. I totally understand that, and that's part of the CBA. I'd like to see I'd like to see that out of the CBA, but I don't know if that's ever going to happen. That's a bigger thing than just than me, for sure.
0: Yeah, that might have to cost the league something along the way here if they wanted to negotiate that in. Craig, listen, we're short on time here, and I know you've got lots of things to do. Thanks a lot for taking some time for us today. Greatly appreciated. Good luck over the weekend.
2: Have a great draft,
0: yes,
2: Craig.
0: Yes, have a great draft, and we'll chat soon.
1: Thanks so much, guys. Thanks for having me on. Appreciate it.
2: Thank you.
0: Craig Conroy, Calgary Flames general manager, kicked things off yesterday acquiring Simone
2: Nemec. As classy a dude as you can get. And it does have to feel good when you're looking at all these picks, right? And it's like, okay, Kadri's out the door. Uyghur's out the door. You know, and now, you know, before it was, you know, it was with Tkachuk and it was Huberto. Not Huberto coming in. Even Johnny Gaudreau. So now it's got to feel good when you start to add some pieces and you start to see a more definite picture of what your vision's going to look like in the future. Because obviously we talked and he mentioned it, like it's almost like the time that we got to start dancing is when the doors to the new building open.
0: Yeah.
2: And we're going to continue to build for that moment. But I just thought that was an awesome trade for the Calgary Flames yesterday.
0: I love it. Highly coveted right-hand shot defenseman.
2: Perfect age.
0: What do you say? He was 21? 22.
2: I said 23. Doesn't matter. Right shot. Everybody throws that out there too. Right shot.
0: It matters. And they got another one on the back end already in Zane Parekh, which they expect big things in the future.
2: There could be some serious. If I was a forward, I'd be thinking, there's going to be some serious power play action moving around.
0: Yeah.
2: Like, that's one thing.
0: All right. We got to get out of here. That's it for the program today. By the way, I got a message from someone who listens to the program, Anton, out in Vancouver, and said, Matt, can you take the day off tomorrow because the Canucks haven't done anything yet? Well, there's always tomorrow. If it's anything like last night, we're in for a wild ride ahead of Friday's draft. A big thank you to Elliot Friedman, Craig Conroy for joining the program. Thanks to Mike, Frank, and Christian, and of course, my co-host, Mike Buda. If you missed it, the Big Turks were great. Thanks to everybody that sent that in. And hopefully we get more action on the trade front tonight, tomorrow, over the next couple days. Matt Marchese signing off for the Fan Hockey Show. 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Talk tomorrow. Bye-bye.

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3: We are just a day away from Canada wrapping up their group stage at the big soccer tournament. They will be taking on Switzerland at BC Place tomorrow at noon. And here's what's at stake. If Canada wins or draws, they finish at the top of Group B, guaranteeing them a round of 32 match at BC Place. And if that went well, they would also be able to play in Vancouver again in the round of 16. So a lot on the line tomorrow. But for now, here are the results from yesterday. And it feels like a repeat of match day one for some of the stars of the tournament. Argentina, they have scored 5 goals in 2 games, all of them coming from Lionel Messi, including both in a 2-0 win over Austria. Later, it was France beating Iraq 3-0. Kylian Mbappe scored twice. Then it was Norway beating Senegal 3-2 with Erling Haaland scoring a couple as well. And finally, to cap off the day, Algeria beat Jordan 2-1. On the schedule for today, England plays Ghana at 1. Panama takes on Croatia at 4. And it's Colombia and Congo capping it off at 7. I've been Josh Elliott-Wolfe, and this has been your daily soccer rundown brought to you by Neighbors Restaurant.

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2: Welcome to the Sportsnet 650 Soccer Show. I am Vic Nazar, live on location today at East Broadway and Kingsway, AJ's Brooklyn Pizza Joint. You can come here for the match an hour away when Canada hosts Switzerland in the final group stage match. It has been a fantastic opening two matches. You can feel the vibe already in the city. On my way in, saw the red shirts, the red kits, the red hair, the red shoes, the red scarves, all of it, as the marches have already begun. People getting into the stadium as well, getting ready for the final group stage with Canada, with the opportunity of a lifetime, which is turning fantasy into reality, winning a World Cup group, and not just any World Cup, a World Cup that you are hosting. We will break it all down over the next hour. You can chime in as well, 650-650 into our Dunbar Lumber text message inbox. Looking forward to seeing you here as well at AJ's on Broadway. Come on by for the match in an hour's time. We'll give you the starting lineups as well. Peter Drury, the legendary soccer commentator, will join us here in a couple of moments. Mark Rogers will also join us in the second half of the show as well. Former Canada national player as well on, again, a remarkable day that I think a lot of people, you know, when you plot this together and you hope you get to this stage, this outcome, this opportunity, hopefully it turns into the great outcome, is beyond imagination. Because the Canadian soccer journey has had, well, for many, it's felt like pushing up a rock uphill. But with the confirmation of moving on and potential of winning a group, this is now a downhill snowball, only gaining momentum. And coming off that 6-0 victory over Qatar in this city, you see, like, this is the starting point of what can become something special. We'll do a quick update on the starting lineups as well for you here. Canada, Kyle Lehrer and Jonathan David up top. Ali Ahmed, Nathan Saliba. Matthew Chouinard is your surprise inclusion in the middle of the park. Tejon Buchanan out right. Richie Larea, Derek Cornelius, Luke DeFugerol, Alistair Johnson, and Max Kripo are your starting lineups. So, some changes there. Obviously, we know about Kone. Davies still waiting to make his impact, still waiting on Bombido as well. So the bodies that are there, but the change in the middle of the park, Eustáquio out, Chouinard comes in. I look at that and I say, hey, might need a lot of mileage from your midfielders today with how Switzerland control the middle of the park. Do you get some energetic players? Jesse Marsh also intimating as well that maybe Eustáquio, not knowing if he could play the full 90, so a part of a precautionary measure there as well. But you look at that lineup, I would say a lot of energy to have in the middle of the park with Kone's absence. How do you contend with getting some more tackling ability and some more just constant energy and running in that middle of the park? Plus, also protecting moving forward for Eustáquio to be prepared for the round of 32. And, you know, the other part of the very important part of what today is, if the result goes their way, a reminder, they just need a draw. And now, to Jesse Marsh's credit, did not want to push for a draw, wanting to play for a win. Maybe once you get to the later stages of the match, you can start using subs and tactics to manage the result, as he put it. But if the result goes their way and they do get 1 point out of this, or they do get the victory, the difference in days between the knockout matches plays a role in this. Canada finishes second in the group on their way to LA to play on the 28th. Very close turnaround from today. They win the group. We know the scenario. They stay in Vancouver. They go to July 2nd, buying some extra days in that way, getting some rest for Eustáquio, getting some rest for Bombido, getting some rest for Davies, who you know wants to play a role in this World Cup. Every one of those days is an excellent recovery moment for Canada as they prepare for what is going to be a

0: historic day. On the Switzerland side, they've made some changes as well. From the back, Kobel. Jacques comes in for Widmer. Akanji, Elvedi, Rodriguez maintain. Freuler comes in. Xhaka is playing. The captain, as you know. By the way, Jonathan David is your captain today with Eustáquio coming out. Manzabi, the fantastic sub with the two goals last match, will start outright. So, plays in the middle. Vargas out left with his fantastic substitute performance as well. And Mbolo starts for them up top. They've made four changes as well from their previous lineup. Let's now speak to legendary footy commentator Peter Drury, who joins us on the line now. Peter, thank you very much. How are you? Peter, have we got you now?
1: Hello.
0: There we go. We got you now. How are you?
1: Hey, I'm good, thank you. How are you?
0: We are fantastic. Getting ready just a few kilometers away from Vancouver Stadium as we get ready for what will be a remarkable match and a historic moment for Canada as their opportunity to win the group. When you look at this result and getting ready for this, we knew Switzerland was going to be the big test. When you look at this Swiss squad so far through two matches, what has stood out for you?
1: Well, what has stood out for me, because I haven't been witnessing Canada in person,
0: yeah.
1: I'm speaking to you from New Jersey, actually. What has stood out for me are the remarkable scenes of Canadians that I have seen on my television set, and the extent to which your nation has embraced the challenge and the team, and indeed the achievement of the team. You know, I know that there was clearly, because you're a host country, there was a much greater demand on the team this time. There was a huge pressure. You know, last time round in Qatar, it was just kind of great to be there. This time round, there was a real hope and expectation that progress can be made. And without wanting to talk out of turn or get ahead of myself, you know, this is obviously your toughest test so far. But because of what you've achieved so far, it's very possible that it's not actually the most important. You know, you could get away with today going a little bit wrong, which is a fantastic safety net to have. excuse me, but for me, excuse me, for me, the positivity has been fantastic.
0: Traditionally, Switzerland at the World Cup has done really well. They've had their successes through the round of 16. They've obviously having their success right now. You know, they've had a stubborn nature to them as well. They've been so difficult to break down in years past. When you look at this group right now, have they been maybe not living up to expectations so far? They had their struggles through Qatar. They get that late result against Bosnia. When you look at them now, how have you seen the growth and what challenges do you think they'll present for Canada?
1: Well, I think Switzerland have always been that same nation, you know, down the years. Certainly within European competition, we've always viewed Switzerland, in a sense, I mean this positively, a bit warily, you know, because they are one of those teams who, when they come to the party, can be a really formidable opponent. You know, they've never threatened to win one of the major tournaments, but they've certainly stood in the way of others winning major tournaments. They've been in a thorn in the side of you know, the supposedly strong, great nations over the years. And they're never one to be brushed away. But I've got to say to you that it wouldn't surprise me at all if Canada competed extremely well with them today. And, you know, in the context of other big surprise results which have occurred at this competition already, I don't think it would be the biggest if Canada won, given the great swathe of national support that your team has at its back.
0: This World Cup so far, like there was so much conversation of, okay, move into 48 teams, what would that do? How are the minnow countries doing? As you just intimated, like so far this World Cup, that perception has not lived up to any sort of reality, and the prime stories have been your Cabo Verdes, your Curaçaos, and these nations that have put on so far

0: through, you know, two match days of each group, it has been remarkable to see the quality of every match.
1: You know, hasn't it? You know, there's a lot of people who are having to swallow quite a lot of words around all of that. And it is certainly one of the features of the competition which has made it so watchable so far. It's been an absolute delight, because there's no question that a lot of cynical but seemingly realistic voices prior to it thought we're going to get a whole load of low-quality games here, and it won't be until we reach the knockout stages and the same old teams will get through and, you know, we can start enjoying some, quotes, proper football. That simply is not how it has transpired. Now, of course, there have been, you know, one or two big wins. Germany got a 7 and so on, a 6 and a couple of 5s. But essentially speaking, well, you got 6.
0: So, yes, yeah.
1: You know, you got 6. Those sorts of games are scarce. In your case, it was a very special 6. All of our preconceptions have been torn up.
0: Joining us is Peter Drury, legendary soccer commentator. You hear him on Sky Sports and NBC Sports as well for Premier League coverage, obviously covering the World Cup right now. Last night, England and Ghana, thoughts on how, you know, we do see this, the big nations obviously saw it last World Cup with Argentina scuffing early. You know, do you worry about the early stages of the group matches for the big nations?
1: I don't want to be made to eat my words at all, because it sounds as though one has a sort of sense of entitlement if one says this. But I don't think it's anything for England to be overly worried about. I mean, like Canada, England have got 4 points, and I think 4 points will get you through. And England still have a game against Panama to play. I would say of that game, great work from Ghana. You know, they set out to defend. They knew that 1 point would take them to 4, and 4 points will get them through. You know, that was a really well-executed plan by the Ghanaian team. And okay, England weren't sparkling. Those of us who've been watching England for many years know that there's always one of those in a World Cup group, one of those games which puts a little pin in our bubble of optimism and has people grumbling a bit. But I think in the great scheme of things, it'll be relatively quickly forgotten.
0: What's going to be interesting now today and in the next couple of days as we get to the final group stage matches, as we know, you know, the entire groups play at the same time. We see in this match here, Switzerland and Canada, a lot of changes. Now, some of them have been brought forth from injuries for Canada's point of view, but you see some protection of bodies and legs for teams that are already advancing now. And I'm just going to be very curious to see what this next couple of days looks like for teams that are kind of managing the squads as they get ready for match day 3 in their respective groups.
1: Yeah. It's really interesting, and for people in our profession, of course, it's quite complicating.
0: Right?
1: You
0: know, yes.
1: Funnily enough, you've called me in the middle. I'm sat at my desk preparing for tomorrow's game between Germany and Ecuador, and Germany have already progressed, and so I'm sitting there looking at their squad of 26, thinking which of these guys is going to play. Perhaps none of the 11 who played in their previous game is going to play. They could refresh the team completely. And that is always a really interesting dynamic. And it's a big management choice, actually, whether to maintain the momentum of the group, which, given that it's happening with teams who are progressing, has, broadly speaking, done well. You know, why would you want to interrupt that? On the other hand, you've got a squad of 26, and here's an opportunity to make sure everybody really feels involved and to rest the players who've had 2 hard games already. And I guess this is why the coaches get paid the big bucks, because they've got to make these calls. What would be really nice is if they called the likes of you and me and just told us in advance so we knew who to prepare.
0: For this match in particular, for Canada-Switzerland, like I'm keeping an eye. Obviously, Alphonso Davies yet to make his appearance yet in the World Cup so far. And also in this match, just the impact of the substitutes could make at this stage too, because, you know, for situations like Canada-Switzerland, a draw helps them both out. They both, you know, are advancing, yeah. And Canada would get in that spot. But, you know, what minutes do they try to activate? Okay, now here in comes Davies. Now maybe the changes start to come later. I'm looking.

0: I thought maybe coming to this match, Switzerland would come with their regular lineup. They've made four changes themselves, and maybe Manzabi or Vargas would come on later. But the late match substitutions on match day three for all the groups to me are going to be really fascinating to see how Marsh plays it today.
1: Yeah, no, absolutely. And actually, substitutes have made a major impact in this competition. I was commentating on the Norway-Senegal game the other night, and I'm trying to remember who it was. It may not have been in that game, but something like 25 goals, I think, have been scored by substitutes in the competition so far. And that number might be out of date by now. I mean, again, I'm sitting here, and I'm sorry, I haven't got the Canada team in front of me, so I can't refer to it specifically. But as I say, I'm sitting here preparing Germany for tomorrow, and they've got a centre-forward, Dennis Undav, who may play because, as you say, the team will be rotated and there'll be a different 11 men. He's already scored 3 goals as a substitute for Germany. He's sort of meriting his place in the starting 11. And I imagine that the coaches of Switzerland and Canada are juggling with the same sorts of dynamics, especially given the balance of that group. And as you say, and this is another interesting thing, you've already said it, Switzerland and Canada would both be very content with a draw. And that's fascinating too, because, no doubt there are conspiracy theories theorists all over the world saying, oh yeah, they've shaken hands already behind the scenes and nobody's going to kick anybody and we'll all smile and let it all play out. In my experience and in my heart, I can't bring myself to believe that stuff ever happens. These are competitive sports people who really want to win. And listen, in your stadium today, there's going to be X thousand people for whom this is a day of days. This is their one day. This is the game they got a ticket for. They're not going to be content with Canada and Switzerland shaking hands across the halfway line and playing out a dull draw. They want and demand and should get a proper game of competitive football where, and it does matter who wins and it does matter who wins the group. And it will affect the direction of the tournament from this point on. So whatever balances the coaches have to make, the viewing public is entitled to expect a full-on contest. And I'm very, very sure, especially in the context of a host nation where they're surrounded by their people, Canada, you will absolutely get a full-on contest.
0: Last one for you here. Well, I'll let you get back to your preparations. But your impressions of Jesse Marsh from our vantage point, we've seen the press conferences and we've seen the messaging. It's been so remarkable to see someone take on this opportunity for Canada soccer and now starting to get results, obviously. He's had a spell in England with Leeds. Well, what is the general perception? And we've seen commentary from other nations as well so far through this World Cup with a lot of reaction to Jesse Marsh. What was the perception of him during his time through Leeds?
1: Oh, yeah, it's a really interesting question. It's a really interesting question because Jesse Marsh is someone I have to say. I don't know him personally. I don't think I even met him in passing during his time at Leeds. But he is someone I really admire from afar because he is prepared to be him. He does beat his chest. He doesn't hide anything. His heart is on his sleeve. He does belt out the national anthem. He does have this wholehearted, fully invested approach to everything and everyone. And I personally think you've got to admire that. I know he's rubbed people up the wrong way over the years, and when it doesn't go well, I suppose it doesn't look good because he's out there seemingly posturing. It can be seen to undermine him to some extent when things are not going well. But the way he has managed to gather the Canadian football soccer community around him and take them on a ride, I think is Jesse Marsh at his very, very best. And I say more power to his elbow. If he keeps going and he pulls this off for Canada, whatever you consider to be pulling it off, and it's not for me to tell you what your ceiling should be, You know, there'll be some who say just getting through the group is brilliant. There'll be some who say, well, once we're through the

0: we can get to the last 16, we can get to the quarterfinal or whatever. But whatever you consider success to be, if he achieves it, I think fantastic, because he, you know, he's a guy who has had one or two bruising experiences, and to his great credit, he hasn't hidden from them. You know, he's come bouncing back, he's tried something else, he's taken on this Canadian role, and really, you can't fault him for where he's taken you to this point, and who knows where the adventure carries you from this point.
1: He is Peter Drury. You hear him on Sky Sports and on NBC Sports and throughout this tournament as well. Again, tomorrow, Germany and Ecuador. Peter, thank you. We very much appreciate it. We'll let you get back to your preparation for a big match tomorrow.
0: Really good to talk to you, and good luck. Good luck.
1: Keep thank you very much. That is
0: all the best.
1: Peter Drury joining us here on the Sportsnet 650 Soccer Show as we are 40 minutes away from kickoff. Switzerland and Canada, as they have a fantastic opportunity. As he mentioned, all that's necessary is 1 point, and Canada wins the group, finishing atop Group B, which, as we know, would mean staying in Vancouver. Not, again, round of 32, you win that one, you're moving on as well in Vancouver again. So, potentially, a prolonged stay here in our home, plus the added bonus of the extra rest as well. You finish second in Group B, you're playing in Los Angeles on the 28th. You finish top Group B, you're playing on the 2nd in Vancouver. We'll get into more of it. You can text in as well, 650-650. We'll talk to Mark Rogers on the other side as well, as we are setting up a big match for Canada. The breaking news, Astakio not in the starting lineup. Matthew Schwanier will step in to midfield. The captain out of it, alongside Alphonso Davies out of it, alongside Ishmael Kone out of it, alongside Moise Bombido out of it. So missing a lot of bodies. Switzerland have also made a host of changes as well, as both squads preparing themselves for the next match as well, as they are advancing. But some squad management so far through these two nations that will kick off in about 35 minutes. We'll get into it on the other side. Mark Rogers will join us here on the Sportsnet 650 Soccer Show. I'm Vic Nazar, live on location at AJ's on Broadway. AJ's Brooklyn Pizza Joint, come on by to watch the match. Fantastic spot to watch any sporting event. Been here for Monday Nighters, been here for Major League Baseball playoffs. Remarkable venue, great service. You want to be here for it. Again, match kicks off in 35 minutes. More on the way here on Sportsnet 650.
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3: 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He struck him out. Punches out Judge on a slider. Third time he K's Judge, and his 8th strikeout in 6 shutout innings.
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16: Welcome back. It's the second half of the Sportsnet 650 soccer show as we are 30 minutes away from kickoff. Canada, Switzerland, just down the road from where we are stationed. Match taking place, as we know, at BC Place. We are over at AJ's Brooklyn Pizza Joint on Broadway and Kingsway. Come on by for the match. Fantastic spot for all your sports viewing events. Be here. Noon is when match kicks off. Canada hosting Switzerland. As we're saying off the top of the show, Stephen Astacio, another member that is being pulled from the lineup. Jesse Marsh intimating couldn't go the full 90, precautionary measure here. So whole new midfield. Saliba, Chouinard going to be stepping into the midfield for Canada today. As he said yesterday as well, Alphonso Davies could play a role available. Won't start, but is available. And we will see what the next 90 minutes will look like for Canada as they try to win Group B and stay in Vancouver. I'm Bick Nizar. Joining us now on the line, Mark Rogers, Canadian national team member. also director of League One for BC Soccer. Mark, how are you?
11: I'm fine, thanks, Beck. How are you doing?
16: I'm doing fantastic. This has been an unbelievable journey for Canada Soccer for so many years. And, you know, when you see the scenes from Toronto to Vancouver and you see the result, what comes to your mind?
11: Oh, I pinch myself. I cast my mind back to the 90s when we're playing, you know, teams like Mexico in Varsity Stadium in Toronto. And to see where we've come in sort of my football lifetime, it is really staggering. And, you know, I'm so proud of the support the guys are getting at this home World Cup. But also over the last number of years, we've really started to grow, not just on the women's side, but also on the men's side as well.
16: Well, what has been that catalyst for you? You know, we referenced the Women's World Cup being hosted here. We've referenced, you know, 2012 when the women's soccer program got spurned at the Olympics, and then obviously winning the Olympics, such a watershed moment for football in this country. I would say, you know, pioneers as far as like the direction the men's program has also gone as well. But when you look back over the last, you know, 10, 12, maybe even longer, like, well, what has been the big catalyst?
11: Yeah, I think you have to cast your mind back even further, Vic, to the 90s when we didn't have any professional soccer in Canada. The CSL had gone, NASL had long been gone, to where we are today and the process to get to this point. There's countless amount of people that have either put their hand in their own pocket, put their time on the line to develop us to a country where we have our own professional men's league, our own professional women's league, three MLS professional clubs. And just think of the opportunities that provide, let alone a layer of semi-professional football that exists below that. You intimated that I'm involved at that level. So just the infrastructure is dramatically improved, and we're just starting. And we're to go alongside that, to have both our national teams on the women's and men's side having success, you're creating a real belief in our soccer ecosystem that, hey, I can do this. Hey, there are opportunities for me. I don't have to get on an airplane to go play in Europe like I had to do because I'm of British descent. I played my career in England because there was no other alternatives here. So I think you really have to look over the last sort of 30 years and how far we've come. But over the last 10 years in particular, with the creation of those professional environments, and we've just started. So I'm really excited to see where we can take this sport over the next generation.
16: Actually, I did want to ask you before we get to the match, just your involvement with League One, and, you know, have you seen like that huge impact of, you know, we do talk about like, okay, registration numbers are up so much more over the course of time, but just the quality of where everything is moving towards now than say 15, 20 years ago.
11: Yes. It's just that it's being driven by opportunity, as I said. Mm-hmm. So, you know, we're developing a real robust soccer landscape, where players, depending on what their interest or skill level are, will have a place. There won't be this huge chasm between the professional game and the amateur game, which has always been a problem with our sport in this country, to go along with huge geographical problems, right? You have three major centers, Montreal, Toronto,
16: right,
11: and Vancouver, but you also have other very good soccer populations, Calgary, Alberta, or Edmonton come to mind. But the distances between those environments is vast. You can't just drive down the motorway like you can in England from Manchester to London to get a good game. So I think all these factors come into place, but with the success of these teams in conjunction with other opportunity and players being able to find the right level of play for them locally, I think it all adds up to very positive change, but also to a real positive future.
16: Looking at this tournament right now, and just also in that regard too, is someone like Bombito goes out of the lineup. You think, you know, 20 years ago, one guy goes out of the lineup, I would have thought, oh, I don't know, you know, what's going to be the result of the Gold Cup or something like that. And, you know, the thing that strikes me is like, okay, the floor feels so much higher that Luke can step in and you're just like, okay, here's this opportunity. He's doing beautifully through two matches as well.
11: Yeah, I, you know, as an ex-center back myself, I mean, we used to shake trees and center backs used to fall out of them back in the day, because we had multi-sport athletes that came through. Once they started to focus on soccer, they made good center backs, you know, obviously 6'2 plus type size, athletic. Luke de Fougerolles comes into this as a 20-year-old into a World Cup, a home-hosted World Cup, and looks completely unfazed. Excellent position.

0: Very good with the ball. Nice, calm head. The future for him is going to be outstanding. I think he's done a great job. And obviously a lot of focus on him because he's replacing a really ascendant global center back in Moise Bombido, such a great athlete. So I think you nailed it. So far, I think the focus has, from my perspective, has been how well the players who have been given the opportunity have come in and done well. And of course, now we're going to really be reliant on a completely new midfield today with the unfortunate injury to Kone, who is a vital cog in our group. So the opportunity for Schwanier, Saliba came in, scores a goal. So I think this squad is really coming together, and those that have had to step up have done so. And I think that's another real positive. There seems to be a real galvanizing effect, not just from the support that our country is giving these guys, but internally as well.
1: I think Jesse Marsh acknowledged that yesterday too, that there were some nerves in the first half versus Bosnia, and then the last three halves have felt like it's who they're meant to be as well. And I think that's what stood out too. It's not just, okay, this is the first time Canada's coming into a tournament with expectations of needing to get a result and wanting to move on, but you're also doing it on home soil, having to play in Toronto and Vancouver. And that's the bit through these last three halves that's really stood out to me. As you mentioned, the composure that Luke has had, but just across the board, there seems to be just a lot of natural, like, hey, focus on what needs to get done. Even for someone like Jonathan David, think of all the scrutiny after the first match with Bosnia and response in such a way against Qatar.
0: Yeah, I mean, Jonathan David's a really good example. The first game, I mean, you've heard it, the first half of France's World Cup, poor. First half of England's World Cup, well, and their whole last game, poor. So you have teams that it's finding your way, but also you're having to find your way against a country like Bosnia, who are no slouches. You know, this is a country that knocked Italy out of the World Cup, and as you know, Vic, European qualifying is a really difficult thing. So Bosnia was always going to be a challenging game and a really difficult matchup because they're a very physical team, good on set pieces. They score in their first goal on a corner. And I felt that our response in that game was fantastic, especially Larin comes on and scores a goal, not seemingly out of nowhere, because at that point of the game we were on top, albeit Max Kripo made a very good save. But he scores a really difficult goal and gets us back in it. So it's moments like that that push us forward. And then you move into the second game, and we absolutely thrash Qatar. But also, now you're entering the third game with Kyle Larin, a little chip on his shoulder, comes into the first game, scores again. Jonathan David finds his feet, gets three goals in our last game. So real positive momentum. And they're going to need to carry that momentum forward into the game today, Beck, because the Swiss are no slouches. This is a very strong side, and especially in midfield, where their captain, Granit Xhaka, has a wealth of experience playing at the top level. This kind of crowd, which will get behind our boys, will be nothing new to him.
1: That midfield was already going to be a focus point with Kone coming out of the lineup, obviously, with his injury. And now, as Jesse Marsh mentioned pre-match, some tightness maybe for Eustáquio and not prepared to go the full 90. Why run him out there? Be a bit precautious. But when you look at this and Saliba, Schwanier go in there, you know, what's going to be important for them? For me, it was just like there's going to be high energy, obviously, now in midfield. But like I imagine those guys are going to be among the match leaders as far as distance covered today.
0: Yeah, I mean, our game is predicated on athleticism, pressing the ball, almost recklessly pressing the ball, which there's a part of me that really admires that. But also the danger with that, Vic, is that you can create lots of gaps in your midfield in particular. So the onus is going to be on those two to cover a lot of ground, to nullify those issues when Switzerland have an opportunity to transition into their own attack. And like I mentioned, Granit Xhaka has made a name for himself now as a very good leader, and he can boss a midfield. So that's my one concern, really. Albeit, you know, Switzerland and Mbolo up front's a real athlete. This is going to be a real tough test. I feel good about it. I feel we can carry the momentum forward. We get a result there.

0: Now we're going into a knockout phase game at home again. Man, I can only imagine. I mean, I can only imagine because this has never happened to us, Ben, right? Like, we're all experiencing this for the first time on the men's side. So it's exciting times.
1: Honestly, Mark, like last night, the last couple of days, you know, getting ready for the show and just thinking about it. And, you know, for myself, like I love to use data points and history and context, and getting ready for this, I was like, wait, this is all new. This is all fresh. This is so foreign to all of us. And I use the phrase off the top of the show. It's like it for so long, you know, football in this nation has felt like pushing a rock uphill. And now it feels like snowballing downhill. And this is so exciting in a regard that where this has all been to go, that we come into a match against Switzerland and everyone kind of feels like a sense of calm, but a sense of like excitement behind it.
0: Yeah. And, you know, we look back into the past a little bit earlier, and there'll be so many young fans that don't carry those almost PTSD kind of memories, right, to where we are now. All they see is, you know, exciting team, home World Cup. Some of them will just be old enough to remember when we host the Women's World Cup, their success. They don't know any different. And they'll be looking at this as something exciting. But here's the best part. They'll be looking at it as an expectation going forward. They'll already believe. They won't be expecting us to something dire to happen, which prevents us from having success. You know, it's just a complete shift in mindset. And, I'm excited for the young generation of people coming into the game that have been playing or are about to start playing, because it's never been stronger, our sport in this country.
1: All right, so we've discussed, okay, some complications that maybe will happen in the middle of the park. Granit Xhaka can control the match there, and with the missing bodies for Canada there. I look at this, and obviously there's going to be a lot of focus on Kyle Larin and David up front, of course, but I look at this, okay, where is the prominent strength now for Canada in this squad? And I look at Alistair Johnson and Tejon Buchanan on the right. They're both starting here. They combined a lot. I actually thought they did pretty well against Bosnia, but against Qatar, they were running rampant on the wing. Those two in particular, I'd be focusing on those two of creating a result for Canada today.
0: I couldn't agree more. It's such a natural combination. Tejon Buchanan likes to get to the byline. He likes to go down the outside of the fullback if he can, which as an ex-center back gives me the heebie-jeebies, because once they get into those positions, it's really hard. It's a difficult position to defend. They can either cut the ball back or stand it up to the back post, either which will give center backs heartburn. But the in addition to what Tejon Buchanan can do one-on-one with fullbacks, Alistair Johnson's responsible defensively, but can join the attack, is good with the ball, makes very few mistakes with the ball, and is honest defensively. So right behind Tejon is a good cog to support that side of the pitch in attack. So I think that a big positive from the last game was our wing play. Beck, on

0: Ahmed as well. He comes on the sub in match one, and you could feel kind of it change immediately, and it's a credit to why he starts in that last match and why he's in the match again today as well.
1: Bang on. And, you know, can you imagine how it feels to come back to BC Place for him?
0: Yeah.
1: And, you know, he's training at his old training ground. It must feel fantastic. And, you know, he's gone off and had a good experience in England. Maybe that's helped him a little bit with his consistency, because I think everybody knows how talented he is, especially watching him in a Whitecaps shirt. But possibly, you know, that experience of going over to play in a longer, more physically challenging, a robust season has helped him. And he's come back, and man, did he make it. He couldn't have made a better impression than he did in those first two games. And like I said, I thought the balance of our wide play and our wing play in the last game was really good and a big improvement over the game against Boston.
0: If I put you in Jesse Marsh's shoes, managing this next 90 minutes, and you look down the bench, and there's Bombido, and there's Davies, and you know, you're advancing. You know, how do you manage that? Like, what is the right way? You certainly want to give Davies his opportunity to play in BC Place and have that experience of playing in Canada, because if they finish second, like they go to LA, and who knows what happens there fourth, but I'm very curious how he's going to manage the subs today.
1: Yeah, it's a tricky one because that'll be very much dependent on how the match is going. And knowing Jesse, I mean, he'll have a pretty robust game plan around that. But also, don't forget, just the way he is he's a very much a front foot type manager. And he won't want to give his players any indication that he spent the last 2 years trying to get across, this is our DNA, this is what we're about. And then, except for now, boys, at home in our third
0: right.
1: game of Thora, but now do it again. I think he knows one way. He's really got across how he wants us to play, and I think it's going to be ride or die with that. We'll see. I mean, going to LA to play South Korea doesn't sound as appetizing as hosting a third place team at home at BC Place. I think today's game is very important because you host a round of 32 game at BC Place. I think we're automatic favorites against any of the third place qualifiers. That could get us into the round of 16 at a World Cup. You know, like, so going down to LA, I'm not saying we can't beat Korea. Mm-hmm. I'm just saying Korea looks like a likely option, possibly Czech. That seems like a more difficult proposition to me than the alternative. I think go for it. Really go for it. And if, you know, otherwise, why are they on the bench to start with? You know, Vic? I mean, if they're on the bench, they have to be ready to play.
0: Well, the nation I've referenced to and the run I've referenced is 2002 with Korea hosting, and they played their knockout matches obviously on home soil, and they knocked out Italy, they knocked out Spain, and different standing, but Korea in 2002 wasn't the Korea we think of now as well. And so, like, that ability to play on your home soil, it really, if you were trying to craft an argument of how Canada can make a dream run, the way you would want to do it is play through Vancouver.
1: Oh, spot on. I think today's game is really important in whether we can achieve that kind of run. You mentioned Korea. Don't forget, like, it was only a few months before that tournament that we played them in the Gold Cup. We won the Gold Cup, and in the next Gold Cup, we came third, and we beat Korea in the third place match at the Rose Bowl. And you don't think for a second that their boots were quaking a little bit, knowing that they're about to host the World Cup and they've lost Canada in the Gold Cup. And bearing in mind that the Canada team I played in was very robust. We all played pretty much in Britain. Tough team, but not as good as the team we're seeing on our TV screens today. So take advantage of that. Go out with the same kind of feeling, the same courage, and play that way. And if you have to make certain changes, you mentioned Bombido and Davies, you expect that, look, like, that's why they're on the bench. They're either very close to full fitness, or they're at full fitness. So, you know, I would say you make that decision based on the needs of the game, from, you know, the perspective of what's happening within it.

0: I haven't spent a lot of time talking about the front two with Laren and David, but your perspective as a center back would be fantastic. And so I want to focus on them here at the end of the show, because if they're going to get a result, they're going to need goals. And if they get goals, it's likely from these two. We don't see a lot of striker partnerships nowadays in 2026 football. Dual striker partnerships, what complications do they provide? And these two in particular feel like they do merge with each other.
1: Yeah, I think they're a really good pair. I like the boldness of playing two strikers. I played in a time where you always played against two strikers. And because of that, the center backs, I believe, were where their strengths was around one-on-one defending, because you're continuously in a one-on-one defended situation. Whereas I think it's an area where we can capitalize, because most of the, as we see a transition away from just the single number nine, I think it's a gap in our game. You're playing some very good technical center backs who are good with the ball, possibly not quite as strong at one-on-one defending. So put them in a situation where they got to defend two very athletic strikers, one of which is strong as an ox as well, and see how they handle that combination. Can you disrupt them a little bit? Can you make them uncomfortable? If they get uncomfortable, do they drop deeper? Do they create more space in the midfield for you? So I agree. I like that we're playing two up front. It forces the opponent into more discomfort, from my perspective.
0: What was harder in those one-on-one defensive duels, the bull or the roadrunner?
1: I think, the interesting thing is, to offset that, your center back pairing would be specialized to defend against each of those.
0: Right.
1: So, for example, we would always have a big and small. So, that we'd have to defend. So a target player, likely 6'3 plus, and a very quick, shifty player that would play off of the target player, often good at getting in behind defenses, scoring goals. Now, as far as I'm concerned, your two center backs wouldn't switch sides very often. You'd have to be good at defending both a large target man and a quick player. I personally preferred going and winning the first ball, winning headers, but I was okay at covering ground as well. Some of the modern center backs, if you probably noticed, but they're all 6'4". So I think they probably are more challenged with a guy maybe like a Jonathan David or even quicker that can run at them, get in behind them, pull them out of their position, frustrate them. I think they're more built center backs now for the first ball. They just have to look at the physical nature of some of these center backs. Very impressive. And they're quick, but then maybe not as good at defending against a player like that one-on-one, a quick player.
0: He is Mark Rogers, former Canadian national team member, also a member of League One BC with BCPL, doing great work. Mark, appreciate it. All the talking's done. Now we get to watch the next 90.
1: Thanks, Bick, for having me.
0: Absolutely. Fantastic discussion there with Mark Rogers here on the Sportsnet 650 Soccer Show, as we are minutes away from Canada hosting Switzerland. Winner of Group B getting to play on July 2nd at BC Place. A draw good enough for Canada. They are, as Jesse Marsh intimated yesterday, playing for the win. The exact quote was, worst way to get the draw is to play for the draw. You got to play for the win. Later stages of the match, you can use the subs and tactics to manage the result, but starting with the mentality and tactics to win, and that they will be themselves. And the starting lineups again, Kyle Laren, Jonathan David, your captain for today up front, Ali Ahmed, Nathan Saliba, Matthew Chouinard, Tejon Buchanan in midfield, Richie Larea, Derek Cornelius, Luke de Fougerol, Alistair Johnson, and Max Crepeau. Your lineup for Switzerland. Mbolo up top, Vargas, So, Manzabi out wide right, Granit Xhaka, the Switzerland captain, Freuler, Rodriguez, Alvetti, Akanji, and Jacques out right in defense, and Kobel in goal. They've made four changes from their last match day squad. All the talking is done. We see the next 90. Enjoy the match. Come on by to AJ's Brooklyn Pizza Joint on Broadway and Kingsway. Say hi to us and watch the match. Cheer on Canada as they are doing the anthems. I'm sure you're singing O Canada for the next 90 minutes as well. We'll see what happens here on a historic day in Vancouver sports. I'll be back at 4 o'clock on Canucks Central. 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

0: What's up? Welcome to a very special edition of Canucks Talk here on Sportsnet 650. I'm Jamie Dodd. My co-host is Thomas Drantz. 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
1: Did you say that we are coming to you live?
0: I did. In the moment. Live to tape?
1: Live to tape.
0: So here's the deal. We'll peel back the curtain a little bit because, as you know, our show, of course.
1: And we like to be super honest. Exactly. We are a transparent program.
0: Very, very big on transparency, yep. Accountability, all of those things. I like to think of our listeners as stakeholders,
1: Drantz. Stakeholders. Me too.
0: And of course, you got to be honest with your stakeholders.
1: Our corporate board.
0: As you might have heard, there is a massive sporting event happening in Canada, in our city, that happens to coincide directly with when our show is on the air. This is, of course, Canada and Switzerland at the World Cup at BC Place. Kicking off as you are hearing this. We did not know that we would be able to deliver the best possible product.
1: In fact, we knew we would show.
0: While that game was on our TV, because we are both extremely, extremely excited for it.
1: And we saw Josh and Lena just absolutely suffering through the first game on, or was it the second game? No, it was the first game.
0: I think it was the second game.
1: Okay, because the first game was harder to suffer through.
0: Yes.
1: So I'm glad for them that it was the second game. Anyway, we didn't want a repeat of that. I didn't want to be trying to break down the nuances of this newly forming NHL trade market and then be like, oh no.
0: So,
1: you know, it's not a good product.
0: We are taping this portion of the show directly before when we would normally go on air. And so that's why you're not hearing score updates. That's why you're not hearing us react over the top. I do want to say also, like, I obviously knew this was going to be a big sporting event. The buzz in the city.
1: Yes.
0: Absolutely incredible. I also realized it's the second to last day of school.
1: Right.
0: Drantz, every school in the province is going to be showing this in the gym.
1: Yeah, for sure.
0: And if it goes a certain way, this has a chance to be like a core sports memory for a whole generation of kids.
1: Heck yeah.
0: For that reason.
1: I love a core sports memory for a whole generation of kids.
0: Right?
1: That's great.
0: So this is a massive, massive game.
1: What's yours? What's your like core sports?
0: Probably 94.
1: Right.
0: That's or big. Actually, I guess Joe Carter.
1: I remember
0: Joe Carter and 94, the two for me.
1: Yeah, I remember the 94. The 93, I was a little too young. You're slightly older than me.
0: That's why 92 is not included.
1: Right.
0: It's just slightly too young.
1: Yeah.
0: For the first Blue Jays.
1: Slightly too young in 93. I remember my sister walking in and being like, the Blue Jays won the World Series. And I was like, what's the Blue Jays? And then, but 94, I remember like Quilchena family barbecue in late May.
0: Yeah.
1: You know, and like the game was on in the gym. And that I remember really well in 94. And then I was lucky enough to go to a ton of the games, including my dad and my sister lying to me. They wrote me a birthday card on my birthday, May 20th. The Canucks stomped the Leafs like 5-1. And I got to go to that game for my birthday in the conference final. Amazing. And afterwards, my father and my sister lied to me and gave me a birthday card from Pavel Bure.
0: That's incredible.
1: It was not really from him.
0: No.
1: But I was super excited at the time, I'll tell you that much.
0: So anyways, but here's the deal. We're not just recording this and then piecing out to the bar to crush some beers.
1: No.
0: We're going to be in studio because there's a lot going on. So if something happens related to the Canucks, or I guess in the NHL, if it meets a certain threshold, we will tap in and we will have live coverage of whatever that breaking news story might be. So don't worry, we're live to tape right now. But if something really big happens in the next couple of hours, we will be on air to cover it. All right, with all that out of the way, we've also got an hour-long conversation with Jason Buchla coming up later on in the show. But right now, let's go to the whiteboard.
2: All right now, fellas. Hey, let's focus up, huh?
0: But it is your daily deep dive into what's up with the Canucks for today, June 24th. And the headline is, Drantzer, the NHL trade market is in a frenzy, in a fever pitch, you might say. And we covered a lot of it yesterday on our show. But last night,
1: but it kept going.
0: Another massive deal broke that we did not have any chance to talk about. And of course, that is Buffalo sending Bowen Byram. And shout out to all the people that mentioned this on Twitter, as my dream prophesied, Jordan Greenway got traded
1: did
0: as
1: you have
0: well.
1: Any, did you have any dreams? The Oracle of Canucks talk. Did you have any dreams last night?
0: I did not have any dreams about...
1: It's like Jamie came into work today. It's like, why are you an old woman in a black robe with one eye? It's very strange.
0: I really, because I was out and I didn't even, I knew the trade was breaking, but then before Jordan Greenway was included, and then I checked Twitter and like lots of people tagging me being like, your dream came true. Correct. Jordan Greenway got traded. So Bowen Byram and Jordan Greenway to Chicago.
1: Can you dream that I win like millions of dollars, Jamie?
0: Can I dream that Philip Hronek waives his no move clause? That would be great.
1: Or just dream that he's even asked.
0: Yes, that would be nice.
1: Lower
0: too.
1: Your sights.
0: Anyways. Bowen Byram and Jordan Greenway go to Chicago for the 4th overall pick in this year's draft on Friday. Also, the 45th overall pick and defenseman Louis Crevier, who's a totally legitimate NHL player in addition to that. So, from a Chicago perspective, and I'm not breaking new ground here, it seems like a wild overpay. And I don't know that I've really even seen someone try to make like the contrarian case yet. And this has nothing to do with Bowen Byram. Obviously, local guy, Vancouver Giants product. We've seen what he can do in big situations and big games with the Colorado Avalanche. There were moments where he looked fantastic with the Buffalo Sabres. It's also, I think, fair to say that there's been a lot of inconsistency in his career. And when you consider...
1: Bowen Byram?
0: Bowen Byram, yes.
1: Yes. Also, a long history of head injuries.
0: Yes.
1: That's the other part. That sort of amps up the risk of his
0: there's
1: profile.
0: He's a volatile player, not in like an emotional sense, but there's been huge peaks and valleys in his value.
1: Yes, I would say, though, fundamentally, that boy nice.
0: He's a really good player.
1: He's really
0: good player.
1: And he played at the level of a top pair defenseman. That pair with Owen Power, you know, I was sort of thinking if they got a run together for another year and a half here, that they'd be like a pretty natural fit as Canada's third pair in best on best. Like, mm-hmm. I thought they were getting to that level of form with the Sabres down the stretch and into the playoffs. He was spectacular. Brings it in big games. Was like, you know, very much in the mix for the Conn Smythe with the Avalanche at 21. Super productive in the dub. I mean, I'm a huge fan of Bowen Byram. And I still, like, I would say I'm top 5%. Evaluation
0: on
1: Bowen Byram. And I still think this is a reckless, desperate yes. overpay by the Chicago Blackhawks. And like the only reason I intervene there is like, I think underscoring the risks on Byram is to in some ways miss the forest for the trees. Not that you're wrong to do so, but that the point of this, the lesson from this, even if we treat Byram as the difference-making type right. defenseman that Chicago should be paying for is still in excess of what I think a reasonable level of risk tolerance should be. Like, is still mm-hmm. indicative of a level of catastrophic organizational failure that, in my mind, has been evident to see from the Blackhawks in a lot of their moves across the last 2-3 years. And until last night, I felt like their management team was entirely insulated from. Like, last night was like a break glass moment where I had people in my mentions being like, wow, you were so ahead of the pack on Kyle Davidson. I'm like, man, this has been coming.
0: It also, you're right, because there has one of the kind of signatures of the Kyle Davidson era in Chicago has been that lack of urgency. Right. And they've kind of nibbled around the edges and they tried to sign veteran UFAs and all those things and nothing has really moved man. The needle. Now, all of a sudden, you see this, and it goes from not just urgency, but clearly right to desperation. And you do have to wonder what the impetus is.
1: Oh, I don't think you have to wonder.
0: Because it's got to be Connor Bedard, right?
1: It's clearly
0: he does not have a contract for next year.
1: I mean,
0: and I
1: he's
0: saw
1: been
0: today,
1: extension eligible for 11 and a half months.
0: Kyle Davidson was speaking to Chicago media and just gave a pretty flat no comment on Connor Bedard negotiations.
1: Of course.
0: No update, no comment. I loved the line from your colleague, Mark

0: Lazarus in The Athletic, somewhere in Vancouver, Connor Bedard must be screaming into his pillow because all of these assets were used for a defenseman, not forward help, not a winger, to play with Connor Bedard, after which I think was viewed
1: after
0: as...
1: they've constantly just drafted D, D, D.
0: None of it's worked out.
1: He's going to get a full season with Anton Friendell, and Anton Friendell is no slouch. Now, they might try Friendell at center, so it might not be an immediate five-on-five impact for Bedard himself, which is too bad, but look, I think the major trend we saw across, and let's go 72 hours so that we can fold in Brady Tkachuk, right? So even with Mackie Semiskevich, you get a player who signed a one-year deal, right? And a one-year deal is death. You're committing to long-term guys. You're committing to guys long-term coming off their ELCs. Or you can expect them to get moved pretty quickly. And Mackie Semiskevich was another reminder of it. Brady Tkachuk flatly requested a trade. Now he did it in the Quinn Hughes, I'm not going to sign with you in a year and a half when the pressure point actually arrives, or 2 years when the pressure point actually arrives. But I'm not staying, so you might as well rip the Band-Aid off. And then utilized his NMC to pick his destination. Simone Nemec had commentary. First of all, it had been reported for months in Slovakian media that he'd requested a trade. Now, in his introductory sort of availability with Calgary media, he kind of denied that. He said, like, I didn't request a trade, but both sides knew.
0: Yeah.
1: It was time to move on. It was time for something different. So that's a guy coming out of his ELC, effectively, you know, I wouldn't say picking his spot because he didn't have the NMC, but, you know, pointedly letting his organization know that he wasn't happy and that he'd welcome a new opportunity, and then getting what he wanted. Then you see Eklund go to San Jose, and Eklund...
0: To Ottawa,
1: What did I say?
0: San Jose.
1: From San Jose to Ottawa. And Eklund, I don't know why when you correct me, I always need you to like...
0: You're always
1: explain.
0: Like, wait, what?
1: No, I. You know what it is? I need to like catch up. No, you know what I
0: also
1: mean?
0: Also, the reason, like, everyone does what you just did, and we don't notice it, right?
1: Right.
0: The, no one notices it.
1: Sure. That's true. So
0: that's
1: it's your fault for pointing me out.
0: No. The listeners all notice it.
1: Oh, okay.
0: The speaker doesn't notice it.
1: Right.
0: You know what I mean?
1: Yeah. Anyway, excuse me. Let's move on. Eklund, remember last summer when he signed the bridge deal? And I was like, that's weird that he signed a bridge extension on the first day that he was.

0: bridge to somewhere.
1: I can think of another recent example. Marco Rossi.
0: Marco
1: Rossi.
0: Minnesota
1: Wild.
0: 100%.
1: 3-year deal. It's okay, but we all know where this is going.
0: Bridge deals in and of themselves speak volumes, and that's why if Bedard ends up going short.
1: Bridge or
0: five even. Like when Quinn Hughes went five in retrospect.
1: Quinn Hughes went six, but still.
0: Right.
1: Wouldn't it be shocking if Connor Bedard signed an 8-year deal at this point?
0: Shocking. That would be a home run for the Blackhawks.
1: Oh my gosh, that would be incredible. Why would he do it?
0: I know.
1: I can't imagine a reason why he would do it.
0: Well, and in the background, how long do you think it's going to take before Macklin Celebrini signs for eight?
1: Oh, not very long.
0: Not very long.
1: Like July 1st or 2nd.
0: Very possibly.
1: Look, you don't know. Like, they maybe say, hey, we know we'll get it done, so we'll do it later on. But like, it wouldn't shock me.
0: I would expect before September 15th.
1: Yes.
0: Because thereafter, he'll lose the ability to go eight.
1: 100%.
0: Right? So you'd expect before then.
1: Yeah.
0: Anyway.
1: But the Connor Bedard thing, because look, there's more to get into as this relates to Vancouver.
0: My point is like, even with Eklund, even with Kyrou, and then finally, obviously, with Byram, and the fact that the Blackhawks' motivations themselves are clearly only understandable through the Bedard lens, which you're about to get into.
1: Yeah.
0: Like, all of these deals are being driven by players themselves.
1: And I just think it's really worth noting, whenever Connor Bedard does sign with Chicago, the clock is ticking on the Vancouver thing in a very real way. Like, in a very real way. Whether it's I would say, like, it's either going to be 3, 4, or 5.
0: Yep.
1: That would be my guess. No, probably not 4, because that's direct to UFA.
0: But as we've seen with, Kachuk's second contract was 7 years. He was dealt after 5.
1: Yes.
0: Quinn Hughes' deal was 6 years. He was dealt after 4 and a bit.
1: Yeah.
0: Like, the clock.
1: That's what I mean.
0: The 4 to 5 year clock starts now.
1: Once that contract is signed, we'll have a very real sense of what the possible trade timeline looks like.
0: Yeah, I think we already do. Yeah. I would say I think we already do. And there's a golden generation of Vancouver-born talent sweeping through the league. And there is increasingly credible noise. Because guess who's also paying attention to what the Team USA boys are doing?
1: Right.
0: You know, it's the boys skating here.
1: Yep.
0: Right? It's the guys who grew up owning Canucks jerseys and dreaming. Like, if this franchise can get out of its own way, mm-hmm. and that's a huge ask for this franchise.
1: Yes.
0: Huge. For 3 to 4 years. Build a practice facility, accumulate a ton of young talent. You don't even need to win.
1: Mm-hmm.
0: You don't even need to win. You need to fix the environment. You need to accumulate the sort of talent that 3 to 4 years from now, you know, a group of pending UFAs might consider you a favorable destination in the mold of, like where Montreal is right now. But you can even be a year or two behind where they are right now.
1: I think another interesting example is when the Leafs signed Tavares.
0: That's the example.
1: Right? So yes. I can help put that team over the top. Now
0: It didn't work.
1: It didn't work, but it was still a home run swing and
0: absolutely.
1: The right move to make.
0: Yeah, well, and they got a real run and they outplayed a Bruins team that made it to game 7 of the Stanley Cup final in 5 of 7 games in a 7-game series loss.
1: Yeah.
0: That the Oilers' new coach completely duffed by overplaying Patrick Marleau. Good luck with that, Edmonton. Anyway, by the way, I think we should call him the Babadook. I was thinking about this. Like, why are we even, like, the Oilers hired the Babadook as their head coach, and I think we should just say it and, like, make it a bit. What do you think?
1: Sure.
0: Anyway,
1: we can come back to the Bedard angle.
0: Well, no, but I think there's this bigger picture takeaway that's really relevant.
1: Okay.
0: Because there's obviously going to be, so there's a couple different sentiments out there in the market that I want to sort of address head on, right? Because there's frustration, obviously, from Canucks fans to see what's being described, and I actually think kind of inaccurately described, as this seller's market form that the Canucks aren't playing in. And here's why I say that's a little bit inaccurate. A seller's market to me is one where you're getting huge value for things that are fine. What we saw yesterday was that you're getting huge value for premium young players who have appealing commitments.
1: I agree if you accept that. If you had told me last week that Willie Mecklund was returning the 9th overall pick and Bowen Byram was returning the 4th overall pick, I would have been shocked.
0: Right.
1: So you're right that the asset quality is very high.
0: Sure.
1: The return is even surpassing that.
0: I just think it's a seller's market in a qualified way. It's
1: sure.
0: The only thing I want to know.
1: I think the point you're making is that it's not as if we're seeing Jake DeBrusk guys move yet.
0: Yet. Or for the sorts of premium assets. I mean, we've seen a top 10 pick move at the 2026 NHL entry draft 3 times in 72 hours. And in that context, like, because the other reaction

0: that you get is some fans are like, this is the market the Canucks need to be playing in. And then other fans are like, wow, people are just so impatient and like criticizing the fans. A top 10 pick has moved three times in 72 hours. The Canucks are pretty much the only designated rebuilder in the NHL, and they're not one of the teams that have acquired one of those top 10 picks. You have to be able to understand why a fan base would be reasonable.
1: Because especially because it so often seems impossible to acquire those picks.
0: Well, it is.
1: Now it's very possible.
0: We never see top five picks move like this, and we just saw one move for Bowen Byram. Like, honestly,
1: top five pick plus real assets.
0: Well, plus, and they unloaded their onerous contract, and they got a second round pick, and they got a 25-year-old right-handed defenseman who's 6'7" and a penalty killing specialist.
1: Yeah. And who was also like productive 20 points last year. Yeah.
0: No, he's a nice player.
1: That's a huge haul.
0: Now, he was used as sort of a specialist, but
1: it doesn't matter. Like, that's a really, that's a good piece to get back as like the third piece.
0: The fourth piece, because moving Greenway. Yeah. So anyway, I think fans being frustrated is completely valid, but I also think it's fair to suggest that, like, the Canucks have, at most, if you want to be a little bit uncharitable about it, missed a unique opportunity to make the 2026 NHL entry draft like a new generation version or a next generation version of what they did in 1999, where you acquire additional stuff. Okay, probably, because I don't know that maybe the fourth pick moves again, maybe the ninth pick moves again, maybe it's not too late.
1: Something else moves, who knows?
0: But it's hard to envision.
1: Yeah.
0: In any event, I think what we're seeing with the Blackhawks is a really useful reminder of how nuanced the idea of patience needs to be viewed at. Laz, right? Like, there's a element to which I think you need to be both patient in terms of how you go about accumulating assets, right? While also proceeding with due urgency and managing depreciating assets, especially if a unique opportunity or seller's market develops, right?
1: Mm-hmm.
0: It's not one or the other. It's both in appropriate balance.
1: Yep.
0: And as much as the Canucks, I think, do need to take a long view in terms of their path back to contention, I do think they need to have their eyes on making enough progress over a 3 to 4 to 5 year time horizon that you can, you know, sell yourself as a real destination franchise to the players that already love you, like grew up loving your franchise and would very much welcome the challenge of trying to bring a Stanley Cup back to Vancouver. And I'd also remind everybody, as we're seeing with the Blackhawks, the moment you get lucky and get the lottery balls to bounce your way the right year,
1: it's go time.
0: And land the Bedard caliber guy, he's not going to tolerate, whether it's Bedard or anyone else, you have to be so ultra competitive to get to the level that these guys are at. Especially if you're like number one among your peers the entire way up. You've never grown up losing. You have to be so ultra competitive to be a Connor Bedard caliber athlete and human being. And once you have that guy in your organization, that guy will not tolerate inept coaching. That guy will not tolerate inept management. That guy will not tolerate indefinite losing, or you will not keep him. And if the Quinn Hughes experience didn't teach you that, the trade price that Chicago paid last night should be a very, very useful reminder to fans about sort of why patience in and of itself isn't like an inexhaustible good or a virtue in and of itself. It's a virtue in context.
1: Now, let's go to the broadsheet. We don't have time to really dive into everything I'm going to run through here, because as you might imagine, there's a lot of reporting out there about the Canucks. So some of it we can punt into the next segment. Some of it we might not get to in really detail. But I want to start with Frank Saravalli, and I'm sure a lot of our listeners have heard some of this. Now, I'll start with the non-Philip Hronek stuff, because there was a lot of meat on that bone as well. So this is Frank Saravalli, of course, NHL insider, chatting with Halford and Brough on 650 this morning. Had this to say about the Canucks. They're interested in paring down the roster. Fully expect we'll see some activity from the Canucks in the next few days. The plan is very clear that they're going to take this thing to the studs. They're willing to retain to a certain extent on Pedersen. He also name checks that the LA Kings are a potential destination, says they're one of many teams trying to land a center, and they're thinking that getting Elias Pettersson out of the spotlight, out of the scrutiny in Vancouver, could be a big help and help him bounce back. I've been on the Kings as a really logical destination for a long time. If I had to bet if it's going to happen, I would still bet on LA, but We'll see. There's a lot.

0: hurdles before we get there. Saravalli also says he thinks Jake DeBrusque will be relatively easy to trade. He calls it a seller's market. Again, we'll see if that trickles down to assets and players like Jake DeBrusque. It wouldn't shock me if it does. I don't know if it's going to be then a bonanza of a return, but...
1: And we should all still be eyeing with interest that 25th overall pick that the Ottawa Senators have.
0: Yeah.
1: I still think they're a wing short. I think that's a very interesting DeBrusque option. And the question really is, how does Jake DeBrusque feel about Ottawa?
0: Yes.
1: You know, and that's one where maybe he's open to it, but probably not proactively.
0: What's the byword market? Is that it? Bywater?
1: Yeah.
0: Bywater? Byword?
1: Byword, yeah.
0: Byword? Is he a big byword market guy?
1: Is anybody? No, the city of Ottawa is nice. If they played downtown, it would be totally fine.
0: I don't care for it. I lived there for like 4 months. So I was like, not for me.
1: Oh, I like
0: Ottawa.
1: I'm happy with downtown Ottawa.
0: I'm out.
1: I hate visiting Kanata.
0: Yeah, that's fair.
1: Yeah.
0: You're right. If they played downtown, it might be different.
1: It'd be totally fine.
0: Sorry, Jake DeBrusque. All right. Elliot Friedman. We'll get back to Saravalli in a second here. Elliot Friedman mentioned on Oilers Now yesterday, when Rutherford was talking to teams about a potential Elias Pettersson deal, wanted a comparable center back in return. Obviously, the priorities have shifted. New management, happier with futures, young players, things like that, which makes total sense. I never really understood the wanting a comparable center back thing from Jim Rutherford and Patrick Alvin, so not surprised that that's changed. All right, the other, and I'm going to have to invoke the not getting pre-mad rule for myself here, right? But Frank Saravalli, because he said, hey, they're going to tear it down to the studs. The exception to that, Philip Roenick. He says, I'm hearing that Philip Roenick isn't going anywhere. They plan to make him part of the leadership group. Wouldn't be surprised if they name him captain. He's the one guy who's staying. And again.
1: Yeah, no getting pre-mad.
0: I'm not going to get pre-mad.
1: We're not getting pre-mad.
0: So all I'll say, because if this all comes to pass, we'll get mad then. And don't worry, we will. All I'm going to say, if true.
1: I don't know that I'm going to get mad. I don't think I can muster up anger anymore at the Vancouver Canucks. It's just
0: I can't.
1: I think more than anything, I'm going to exercise a moratorium on describing this organization as interesting until they demonstrate some level of seriousness.
0: You're like, going to get apathetic, not mad?
1: No, I mean, I'm just like, I'm interested in this city's relationship with hockey.
0: Yeah.
1: And I'm interested in the fatalism of Canucks fans. And I'm interested in the NHL. And I hope that eventually Canucks fans get an NHL team worthy of their attention and emotional investment. But, you know, there are paths here where having, quote unquote, changed course and for the first time in a generation entered a rebuilding phase, that the Canucks continue to demonstrate like underinvestment, unseriousness, extreme inexperience. And if that happens, I'm just going to decide, hey, you know what? This just isn't interesting.
0: Mm-hmm.
1: I'm still going to cover it, but it's just they'll forfeit the right to be interesting.
0: All I'll say is if it's truly a question of the internal evaluation is Philip Roenick is more valuable as a veteran leader than he is as a trade asset, it represents a total misunderstanding of where this team is and what's important for the
1: sure.
0: team. That's all I'll say for right now.
1: We'll
0: save
1: the
0: rest for
1: later.
0: We'll
1: get more into it in the next segment.
0: Well, maybe. There's some other stuff I want to talk about as well. So we'll do that. By the way,
1: I think there's a lot of meat on this bone.
0: There is. I just don't want to get pre-med.
1: Well, I know, but I at least want to make some adversarial, like devil's advocate arguments and try to understand it.
0: Okay, yeah, we can do that. We can do that. 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

0: Welcome back to Canucks Talk here on Sportsnet 650. 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All right, so we mentioned the report from Frank Saravalli about Philip Hronek. Doesn't expect him to go anywhere. They're going to make him part of the leadership group, maybe even make him captain here in Vancouver. And understandably, a lot of fans very upset about this because, look, if you want to say, you know, it's not really a seller's market as the Canucks are concerned because we're talking about premium assets that are moving, like Bowen Byram and Willie Mecklin, Simone Nemich, etc., that's fair, but I would call Philip Hronek a premium asset.
1: He is.
0: So
1: no question
0: that's
1: about
0: the
1: it.
0: Struggle for me, and I think for a lot of fans, is, okay, guys like this are in demand. Cost certainty, position of need for so many teams, productive, can do a whole bunch of different things for you. Like, there's, you don't need me to explain why teams would value Philip Hronek. And I understand the full no move. I am deeply skeptical of the idea that that is a total barrier to a trade. Like, deeply skeptical.
1: Yeah.
0: Maybe I'm wrong. Maybe I just don't understand Philip Hronek, but the idea that he is completely unwilling to consider playing hockey in any city or for any team other than the Canucks makes no sense to me whatsoever.
1: So let's wait. Ryan Johnson's going to talk to the media tomorrow.
0: Okay.
1: And my first question is honestly just going to be, have you had any discussions with Philip Hronek's camp in any way asking for a list or exploring your options?
0: Yeah.
1: Because for me anyway, it's one thing to be like, well, they should trade Philip Hronek. We need to know more about the dynamics and what their posture is.
0: Right? Sure.
1: If they haven't at least kicked the tires and had the conversations. And that's where Frank Saravalli's report, that like he's part of the leader. That
0: yes.
1: It's
0: because that's different.
1: Team,
0: that's a different thing.
1: Right. So on the team side, if they've decided this is an indispensable guy, a future leader, and the captain of our team, and we're not going to explore this option at all, then I think that's where credible reasons to be critical mm-hmm. of this team's approach are entirely reasonable and valid.
0: Yeah, it is very different. Like, if the player is just, I'm not playing ball, so forget it. There's only so much you can do. There's things you can try, right? But there's only so much you can do.
1: Or if the list is very small or what have you, right?
0: But if it's like a preemptive, proactive thing on your part, where you're like, no, why would we trade Philip Hronek? It's like, well, what are you talking about?
1: Yeah, that's that displays a level like a lack of imagination. Here's the worst part about it. What it actually describes to me is structural impatience. Because I think there's a reasonable takeaway to have from the fact that, like, the San Jose Sharks, having strongly considered their options at second overall mm-hmm. and determined that they weren't willing to pass on Ivar Stenberg, which, by the way, good process, mm-hmm. determined that they really needed to trade maybe their third best forward, probably their second best forward as it stands today, mm-hmm. in order to get another kick at the can at the sort of defenseman that they needed. The fact that the Blackhawks felt that they needed to overpay to the extent that they did, for the purpose of landing Bowen Byram, does emphasize an overly simplistic but also totally real viewpoint within the NHL that, like, these guys are hard to come by. These guys are really hard to find. Right? And I've said it before. If you're rebuilding, if you're trying to reload, one of the key things that can expedite a rebuild is to have a good blue line. When you graft skill onto that blue line group up front, you're able to rocket ship up quickly, which is why, like, having Morgan Riley and Jake Gardner, for example, allowed the expedite.

0: expedited rise of the Toronto Maple Leafs, or acquiring Alexandre Carrier was such a sneaky part of why the Habs started punching at a playoff level so quickly, right? It's hard to rebuild a defense corps. It's very hard to rebuild a defense corps through the draft, right? The development path of defenders is so much weirder than it is for forwards. And the grasp that we have evaluating them in advance, like we've talked about this with Caleb Malhotra, it's like you might be able to poke some holes in Malhotra's profile, but this type of player, big center out of the OHL, like the league knows which guys matter, and the pedigree guys, worst case, are Pavel Zacha, right? Like still guys who are going to play nearly 1,000 games and be 60 points.
1: And guys who would like get a haul in the trade market if they moved him today.
0: Yeah. Totally. That's the low end outcome.
1: Yeah.
0: So, but it's different for defensemen. Lev Shunov, right? Like a lot of these guys.
1: Reinbacher recently.
0: Yeah, totally.
1: I mean, Nemec just moved. Like, you can be high on Nemec.
0: And Yerichik.
1: Yeah.
0: I mean, we see it every year. Like picking defensemen. And by the way, there's something to be said for the Canucks' considerations at third overall here too. That, you know, defensemen are harder to evaluate at a younger age. And then when they even make it to the league, there's lots of stories like your Byram or your Nemec stories where you watch the guy play and you're like, that guy's sick. He does so much cool stuff. He can't be trusted in big minutes. And if he is, he gets absolutely pulverized. And, you know, I think there's lessons in that too in terms of our evaluations of Vilander and Booyam and Elias Pettersson, right? To maintain some level of humility in terms of what we expect from them, whether or not they're slam dunks, how volatile they remain in terms of their own development paths. So is there an argument to be made that like what we saw yesterday from San Jose, from Chicago, in some ways shows you that if you're rebuilding, maintaining a high level of caliber on defense is how you avoid being the Chicago or the Buffalo?
1: Okay, here's where I get what you're saying. I think that
0: this is the devil's advocate argument.
1: The guys you want to keep in that scenario are the players that are undervalued by the market, right? So it's like the no stats, but really good defenseman.
0: Jordan Spence, Jake Gardner.
1: Exactly. It's like this guy just kind of helps you win minutes, but he's not flashy. He doesn't have a lot of trade value and he's not going to cost us a lot, but he's just going to like, he's going to make us solid. That's who you want to keep, not the guy who's going to bring you a haul.
0: Right.
1: And that's not to say that there's no hockey value to keeping Filip Hronek. Of course there is. It's just you have to weigh the present hockey value versus the future value of what you could get in return.
0: Yep.
1: And that's the difference, is that he is such a desirable trade asset. It easily overwhelms the present value that he brings to the roster. Now,
0: sure. That said, here's the other part of it. You don't get a Byram type grand slam return the way the Buffalo Sabres did without a meeting between two different but correlated forces. The first is quality.
1: Sure.
0: The quality of the asset. But there's a second equally critical driver of price.
1: Is it desperation?
0: Well, to some extent. It's other offers.
1: Right.
0: It's an auction environment.
1: That San Jose was in on it and willing to part with the ninth overall.
0: And the New York Rangers, according to Elliot Friedman today on the Fan 590. Without multiple offers creating an auction environment, you cannot maximize value.
1: Yeah.
0: You just can't. Like, you're not getting that, like, whoa, what? What happened? There were other teams in the mix willing to pay extraordinary prices, clearly, in Byram's case. And even if the Canucks were going to be able to kick down that door with Hronek, even if they were willing to, there is an element to which, you know, if his list is X number of teams and only two of those teams are interested, or only one of those teams has a top five asset or a top 10 asset, you're probably not getting as much, frankly, as the New York Rangers were able to get for Byron.
1: So if I was to build the devil's advocate case for not exploring trading Filip Hronek this year, right now, it's along these lines. And part of it is, so he has two more years left next season, the 26-27, 27-28 seasons with a full no-trade clause.
0: At which point he'll only be 30 years old.
1: And after that, it converts to a 15-team no-trade list. So if he
0: he'll play this season at 29, he'll play next season at 30, and then he'll be on July 1, the NMC
1: will expire
0: to 15,
1: and
0: he'll be 30 years old.

0: That's still young.
1: It's still, and he'll have 3 years left.
0: In defenseman terms?
1: And he'd have 3 years left on his deal. So a very reasonable.
0: Given how few general managers are rigid about understanding aging curves?
1: And a very reasonable commitment left.
0: Yep.
1: If he is truly has his heels dug in, that's the scenario I can buy where it's like, okay, let's see how he feels about another really tough season.
0: Yep.
1: Let's see how he feels, not just 2 years down the road, but next year when all of a sudden it's just a year away.
0: Right.
1: And it's like, hey, maybe you want to control this process a little more before it goes to 15 teams instead of the whole league. Then we're going to be in a better position to get value because we'll have more leverage and he'll have less incentive to completely dig his heels in. Now, that has nothing to do with naming him captain.
0: That's
1: the problem. Well, right?
0: So this is where I think there's a key distinction between if the organization is determined that Hronek is indispensable, that also tells me loudly, you know, in an action speak louder than words way, that patience, which the organization has screamed from the hilltops at every opportunity, is a buzzword and a marketing slogan and not something that they're serious about or even understand, right? Because that tells me that they're looking at how we can improve in 2 years. That we have a, you know, short timeline, the realities of Vancouver Canucks impatience and the internal pressures of, you know, an ownership group that hates the concept of rebuilding and built an entire business model around playoff revenue and really just wants to sell home to keep downtown vibrant in service of their, you know, associated cash businesses, that still governs the day for the Vancouver Canucks. And if that's true, then I think a lot of the Johnny-come-lately excitement that we've had since the regime's changed, like, then that rings hollow to me, right? And so that's my concern. But if it's a judgment call based off of, okay, we're not going to push buttons now.
1: Yep.
0: There's utility in having him as Manny Malhotra gets his feet wet, as we begin to accumulate assets, especially because we've got all these young defenders. And, you know, the reality of the situation is going to tilt in our favor over the course of the next 18 to 24 months.
1: Yeah, now, which is true.
0: Which is true.
1: Barring
0: except
1: disaster scenarios of injuries or play collapses.
0: Except they're not disaster scenarios. When you play a collision sport
1: like
0: hockey,
1: they're disaster not in the sense of being like vanishingly unlikely of a disaster and what it would do to the ass. That's
0: sure.
1: what I mean.
0: Right? You're playing a collision sport. You're playing on a team that's probably never going to have the puck.
1: Yeah.
0: And you're playing a lot of minutes. And you play tough. It's not like Filip Hronek's shying away from contact.
1: No.
0: You put those all in a blender and you know, turn on puree. And, you know, I think you have to at least account for the reality that in a collision sport like hockey, the injury rate is 100%. Like, absolutely 100%. And then make the determination, are we positioned? Are we the team that should be willing to hold that risk? Because that's the other part of this. Draft picks can't get hurt. Draft picks can't have personal issues. Draft picks can't clash with teammates. Draft picks, you know, a draft pick, which isn't even a thing, isn't a flesh and blood thing.
1: Yes.
0: It's

0: envision an argument for it. I just think it's a bad argument that's wrong. But I don't think it's in a different category
1: though than we're naming him captain.
0: That's what I'm saying.
1: That's a completely different thing.
0: Well, then that's
1: which why I don't understand at all.
0: That's why the content of the Sahara Valley report is so concerning.
1: Yeah.
0: Right? Because it's not about the team's. It's not about whether or not Hronek is moved.
1: It's not like an analytical judgment call. It's a.
0: Correct. Yeah. It's a. Well, it's a lack of imagination, a lack of understanding, yeah. and a lack of patience all bundled into one. And I think that's concerning. And so, look, we'll ask Ryan Johnson about it tomorrow. He probably won't want to reveal specifically what's going on, but hopefully he does. Like, hopefully there's an element to which he wants to, if they don't have any intention of trading a player, like, hopefully they're going to give him that ringing endorsement and begin to try and sell this fan base on it and show some of that transparency. Mm-hmm. You know, because I think this is a data point that really helps us understand the puzzle of sort of what the Canucks intend to do and what the Canucks plan, quote unquote, looks like here.
1: Yeah. All right. I want to do a blind player comparison for you, which you're probably going to get pretty quick here. Okay. But here's the deal. Top 10 picks between 5 and 10 in drafts in the last 5 or 6 years.
0: Okay.
1: All right. Both forwards.
0: Okay.
1: One has 160.
0: Between 5 and 10.
1: Yeah.
0: Okay.
1: One has 163 points
0: okay.
1: in 252 games. That's a 53 per 82 point pace.
0: Yeah.
1: The other has 136 points in 235 games. That's a 47.
0: Sorry, how many games?
1: 235.
0: Okay, so these guys have been around.
1: That's
0: 3 to 4 years.
1: 47 per 82 pace.
0: Okay.
1: Okay, both are listed, your favorite thing, under 6 feet.
0: Okay.
1: One's a center, one's a winger. Okay. One has roughly $5.5 million AAV for 3 more seasons. One has a $5 million AAV for 2 more seasons. Would you say these are pretty close in value players?
0: Yeah, and the center would presumably be valued more highly.
1: So Willie McLind,
0: okay,
1: is one.
0: Yeah.
1: 7th overall pick in 2021.
0: Yeah.
1: He has the 53 points per 82 games, the $5.6 million for 3 more seasons.
0: Yeah.
1: He just returned the 9th overall pick.
0: Okay.
1: The other guy's Marco Rossi, who's a center.
0: Good job. That's a very good blind comp.
1: 47 points per 82 games, $5 million AAV for 2 more seasons, slightly shorter listed than Willie McLind, but McLind's not big. He's under 6 feet. And Marco Rossi's a center. Willie McLind again. Now, there's other prospects involved, but it's Willie McLind.
0: Yeah.
1: Returned for 9th overall pick.
0: Yeah.
1: And I would remind you, the Sharks much farther ahead in their rebuild. Not even close.
0: Yeah.
1: Right? And they felt it worth trading this guy for the 9th overall pick. You have to be shopping Marco Rossi, no?
0: No.
1: Why not?
0: I just don't think the time is right because I don't think he's, like, when he got healthy last season and on that power play, when he was quarterbacking it, by the way, from yep. his downhill side at the left flank, I think he produced at like a 65-point pace across 33 games.
1: He did.
0: Okay. I think he is that guy. I don't think that was nothing. I don't yep. think that was a blip. I don't think that was percentage-driven. I mean, it was a little bit on the power play. But, like, I think Marco Rossi is massively underrated, even in this market. I don't think people are, like, grasping the extent mm-hmm. to which the Canucks have a number one center and it's not Elias Pettersson.
1: I think it's also worth noting, Minnesota, who, like, aggressively didn't like Marco Rossi,
0: yeah.
1: wouldn't accept the 15th overall pick for him
0: right.
1: from the Canucks. Like, they tried to do that. Didn't they?
0: No, I don't think it was them that didn't accept that.
1: Oh, you think it was the Canucks?
0: I think there was another piece in it, and I don't think it was the Canucks. I don't think the
1: it was
0: Canucks,
1: a while. Okay.
0: I think the Canucks held firm to the 15th overall. I'll double check it. But
1: right, but that's what I mean. Minnesota wouldn't do just straight up 15th overall for Marco Rossi. They wanted more.
0: They wanted another player, but it was you know, I don't think a consequential one.
1: Then why did the Canucks say no?
0: They shouldn't have.
1: Anyways.
0: I mean, they shouldn't have given the all-in yeah. for Hughes, given the contracts they were signing, right? Like, it didn't make sense to be half pregnant with that bet.
1: Yes.
0: In any event. The reason not to... Look, if you can get a top 10 pick for Rossi, that's one thing, but yeah. I don't think you can. And the reason to not sell Rossi is that he real good. Like, he's real good, and he's better than the market realizes. Not this market, but also the NHL trade market. And I think there are...
1: I do think you need to capitalize at some point on it, though.
0: Me too.
1: And if that involves putting him in that position to really cook on the power play for most of the season, and you hope that finally... But again, it's
0: if,
1: like...
0: Look, if a top 10 pick presents itself for Marco Rossi, I'm not saying you don't...

0: do it. Of course you do.
1: We're just so used to this idea that, like, well, that guy's under 6 feet, so no one's going to give anything for him. It's like,
0: oh, no, no.
1: Eklund just got the 9th overall pick, and I'm not saying you need to get a top 10 pick for Marco Rossi, but I think we've just kind of baked in. It's like, well, the league doesn't value that player. It's like, I don't know. Yeah, apparently they do.
0: I think the better way to look at guys like Rossi or some of these shorter players, unless they've, like, really come through in the playoffs, like Stankov and Benson would exist sort of in a different tier now, because they've kind of proven it at the hard time of year, so you can't. Because that's the thing. You're just checking boxes as a shorter player. Like, can't get it done in the playoffs. Like, no, that's done. You know, like, you slowly go through, and once you've checked all the boxes, all the detractors, everything that could ever possibly be thrown at you by uncreative, critical people, like, that's, once that's all checked off, then you're just a guy. You know, then you're evaluated on your merits. But not until then. And Marco Rossi still has some marks against him. I mean, even Adam Foote was playing Teddy Bluger more than Marco Rossi. Like, Marco Rossi didn't get first line deployment from the Canucks, which is part of why you don't deal him now, in my mind. He's not going to be at peak value. You need to play him like a top line center. You need to play him with your best wingers. You need to show that you trust him in tough minutes, and then he needs to perform in those tough minutes. And then, you know, a year and a half down the line, that's where I think you can strike when he's, and also, by the way, being healthy throughout next season, like, 78 plus games, something like that, man, that would make a huge difference too, given what he's dealt with throughout his career, including the respiratory illnesses and some of the injuries that he worked through last season.
1: It does get, though, to, it's not, again, look, I'm pounding the table, like, you got to consider, right? It's not about doing it this summer. It's about the framework you're looking at it through, right? And I was really thinking about the William Eklund deal, and I'm trying to think, you know, fast forward 3 or 4 years, and let's say the Canucks have been lucky enough to draft Landon DuPont or somebody else who's turned into a generational type player like Macklin Celebrini, and they're on the

0: you boo him, whoever. Like, pick your William Eklund comparable, who predates that star player but has been a really good supporting piece for you. I think we would be laughed out of the market if we suggested trading that player. That the Canucks trade that player in those circumstances, right? It would be, what are you talking about? He's 23. He's so young. He's been productive. This is the type of player you rebuild for, and you want to trade him? What, you're addicted to rebuilding? But Mike Greer saw it and said, no, we can get incredible value for this player. It helps solve a massive draft dilemma for us. We have to do it. Well, and I think that, more than anything, is the key for me, is are you looking at Marco Rossi as, well, he's so young still. He's just a young center in this league. He's going to grow with us. He's part of the future here. And maybe he turns out to be part of the future here if the right trade never materializes. Or are you looking at it as, we're open to this. We will deal him when the moment is right and get value. Because that, again, just like the thought experiment of how that William Eklund trade would be perceived in a comparable situation in Vancouver, I think it would be very, very different. But those are exactly the types of deals you have to be willing to make. I think Mike Greer deserves a ton of credit. And I hope that Ryan Johnson and his front office are looking at things the same way.
1: I think the Sharks' rise and the Sharks' creativity is another big storyline underpinning how the Canucks need to react to some of the news yesterday. Like, this team has accumulated so much. They're now in position to draft for the 8th, 9th, and 10th time in the first round in the last 5 years since Greer took over. And you have to think about, like, so rarely do teams do this, but I do think that this is the right value-minded way to do it, which is to do the 2v2. Right? The 2v2 in this scenario is, do you prefer Stenberg and 9, most likely Dax and Rudolph based on the betting markets, but maybe it's Albert Schmitz or maybe it's Viggo Bjork. Especially if, like, Calgary goes off the board and takes Tynan Lawrence, and there's definitely some measure of speculation about that in the scouting community at the moment, by the way. Which means 9 becomes even more valuable, and that's actually part of the cost of what you're buying.
0: Yep.
1: Right? If someone does something weird, maybe, like, can you imagine if the Sharks come out of this? I know they still need defenders, but can you imagine if they come out of this with Stenberg and Bjork?
0: It'd be pretty good.
1: Insane. Is that 2v2? Whether it's Bjork, whether it's Schmitz, whether it's Rudolph with Stenberg, better than a Chase Reed Eklund combo? And I think unequivocally, because of my assessment of Stenberg as a complete premium, you know, ball buster level star player. So, man, I mean, this is the sort of creativity that the Canucks are up against. This is what they've built. This is the next decade. How long do you think, even if things break Vancouver's way, it might take 5 years, forget being like, well, 5 years is our timeline. Might take 5 years to catch up to where the Sharks are now without factoring in anything else or any other creative stuff they're able to do over the next few years.
0: And that's why you have to be willing to be bold. You have to be willing to be aggressive. You have to be willing to take swings and not just say, well, this player's 23, so we're committed to him.
1: And as much as you need to be patient, you need to remember, right? Like, patience isn't a virtue in and of itself. There are moments where the market is hot and where your pieces are the right pieces, where you need to seize the opportunity. And I just think it's probably too early to criticize Ryan Johnson and the Sedin Twins for not doing so.
0: Yep.
1: But I think it's at least a valid way for fans to feel in terms of their anxiety going into the draft and free agency at this point.
0: Jason Bukala joins us for a full hour next here.
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1: It's time for another VRM and Yacht Draft Prospect Profile. Here's Joey Kenward.
2: Keaton Verhoef is considered by many to be one of the best all-around prospects in this year's draft. The 6'4" right-shot defenseman is coming off two very impressive seasons, including putting up 21 goals and 45 points last year as a 16-year-old with the Victoria Royals, winning bronze for Canada at the World Juniors last January, and helping the University of North Dakota make an appearance in the NCAA Frozen Four final this spring. Hailing from Fort Saskatchewan, Alberta, he's the fourth highest-ranked player in North America on NHL Central Scouting's list. So expect to hear Keaton Verhoef's name called out very early at this month's draft in Buffalo.
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15: Joining us on Canucks Talk, as he does every Wednesday, and we're very excited for this, a special one-hour conversation with Jason Bukala leading into the NHL draft on Friday and Saturday. Of course, he's now a part of Sportsnet's NHL coverage, former director of amateur scouting in the NHL, and we are thrilled to have him on the line. Books, thank you so much for doing this. How's it going?
4: Awesome to be here, fellas. It's going fantastic. What an exciting week it's already been, and it's only going to get hotter as we get towards Friday here.
15: Yeah, only about 48 hours, a little bit more now to go before the NHL draft. And what we've been doing this week, Books, I know we filled you in on it, but you know, we're doing the Canucks official Canucks Talk mock draft. And we've done from 1 to 16 so far. So we'll take over. We'll do 17 to 24 with you here, which is great because we'll finish with the Canucks second first round pick. So do we need to run through like 1 through 16 really quick? Should I just do like 9 through 16, how that went? What do you think here, Jets?
16: Yeah, let's recap the order for our audience, and then we'll put Books on the clock at 17. Now, our audience should also note, as a result of a variety of trades yesterday, some of these picks, in fact, a lot of these picks have already moved hands. Yes. But so it goes. We'll you know, keep marching forward as you know, Books has done many times in his career when he gets thrown a curveball at the draft table, right, Books?
4: Absolutely. That's what makes it fun, Dranser.
15: That's the name of the game. All right. So here's how it's gone so far. 1 to Toronto, McKenna. No surprise there. The Sharks take Stenberg, Canucks, Malhotra, Blackhawks, Chase Reed, Rangers, Carrolls, Flames, Viggo Bjork, Seattle, Albert Smits, Winnipeg, Keaton Verhoeff, Ottawa, Ethan Belches, Nashville, Daxon Rudolph, St. Louis, Tynan Lawrence, New Jersey, Wyatt Cullen, Islanders, Malte Gustafson, Columbus, Ryan Lynn, St. Louis, Oscar Hemming, yeah. Washington, Alexander Command. What?
16: That pick has also been traded.
15: Oh, yeah. There was a lot changing hands so far. But anyways, that's how it went in our version of the mock draft. So you're up at 17, Books. I'll turn it over to you here.
4: So as we speak today, the LA Kings hold the 17th pick overall. And with the 17th pick, I would lean towards the sniper out of the Saginaw Spirit, who's a sleeper, I think. Could he be Kucherov? Like, I don't know, guys. That's pretty rich, right? But I'm going with Nikita Kleppov from the Saginaw Spirit, the 6 foot, 180 pound winger. And, I think that's a good fit for LA. Also because Panarin's there. And, you know, I just think that sort of, mentorship means something. And you never know. It's interesting the NHL level. You have to start to create, a pipeline in certain territories of the world. Happy Panarin leads to happy Kleppov, leads to other happy Russians coming over later on. I just see some synergy there.
15: Kleppov feels like one of those guys where there's a pretty big range where he could end up, right? It could go as high if a team wants to take a swing, but could end up fading to the back of the first round or maybe even to the second round, Books.
4: Yeah, I don't, the profile is just too rich for me to allow him to slip to the second round as we get later on. We start talking about, you know, shutdown defensemen later on in the first round, for example. And he was used in all situations there, Jay, in Saginaw. He's not going to kill penalties as a pro, but 37 goals, 60 assists, 97 points on a team that was kind of retooling as a junior outfit this year, not rebuilding, but certainly retooling. And those numbers matter. And he was a plus player. The one thing I would say about him though is that he's going to have to find another gear because he's sort of, he's not slow, but he's not a burner. And to make the plays that he wants to make, outside of the power play when he can make them from more of a stationary stance, he's going to have to add a little bit more speed, but player development will get their hands on him and they'll push him through to train a different way.
16: Books, has the Russian factor shifted? Because, you know, Kleppov 17, I would say 4 or 5 years ago, even though, you know, he's got comps in his profile like Bobby Ryan and Logan Couture, this is a guy that we'd have expected to go 20s, as Jamie said, early second. But when, you know, you're taking him at 17. Scouts I chat with suggest Pugachev is like absolutely not falling to 33. It feels like teams are more comfortable making these bets now.
4: Yeah, so this is an interesting one. I'm glad you brought it up, actually, Granser, because Kleppov is actually a dual citizen. He was born in Florida, and he's a dual citizen, but he's playing under the Russian flag, as far as I understand, going forward. So we'll see where that goes. You know, geopolitical landscape is not fair to young athletes, to say the least. But, you referenced Gleb Pugachev there as well. I'm positioned here today that if the three of us were at our draft table running the draft, I'm positioned to say that for Canadian franchises especially, and maybe certain scenarios overall, that the American versus Russian dilemma in terms of who do you want to draft, I don't know that there's much of a difference. Like if I'm the Vancouver Canucks, the Winnipeg Jets, et cetera, I'm not fearful to draft a Russian. I'm really not, especially in relation to the way that the Americans seem to want to, you know, continue to play south of our border at least. So, a lot is predicated, your answer, as you know, on who the agent is and how that relationship has already been nurtured with certain teams over here. The Washington Capitals have forever had a great relationship, right, with the Russian pipeline, and Ovi being there all this time kind of helped that. But, you know, Dan Milstein, you guys have seen it. He's had some of his clients come right through Vancouver. And the landscape is... there's a lot of topsy-turviness in the league on so many levels and so many categories right now.
16: All right, let's move on to the Washington Capitals. They traded on Tuesday their other first-round pick at 16. We had them taking Alexander Command before that trade went down on Tuesday's broadcast. But they have the Ducks pick at 18th overall as a result of the John Carlson rental by Anaheim. The Capitals, Ross Mahoney and co, step up to the dais. They're on the clock. What's the selection, Books?
4: Washington selects from Modo in Sweden, from the Allsvenskan. Elton Hermansson. Yeah, this kid's a player. I really like him. So stocky, strong. He's a threat off the rush. He does a lot. Even at the combine when we interviewed him, he's really takes a lot of pride in working the wall and extending plays. Equal parts shooter, distributor, but, I think there's some untapped, playmaking ability there. Mm. I find that when I watch him on the international stage, he's more like off the rush, driving off he likes to play his off wing. Something that I want to point out to listeners. He's a right shot that likes to play his off wing. So on his zone exits, he likes to have the entire ice surface facing him, facing chest out, instead of when you're on your strong side, you're looking over your left shoulder on an exit, for example. So, curious to see where he goes as a pro, but they've had some real good luck with some Swedes in the past, Washington, and I have to tell you that the Washington Capitals, they are entrenched in Scout Europe more vigorously than most franchises. They really spent a lot of time in Russia, so they would have done their homework here, and I think he'd be a heck of a top six addition.
16: So Hermansson's my guy in that, like, the guy that will be, you know, encouraging Canucks fans to cross their fingers and hope falls to 24, Books. You're really taking all the skill off the board here before the Canucks come back on the clock. But here's I know you love my dumb comps, so let me give you one. Here's the top Allsvenskan points per game scorers across the last 20 years, age 17 only. Number one, Anton Frundell, 0.86. Number two, William Nylander, 0.77. Number three, David Pastrnak, 0.67. Number four, Elton Hermansson, 0.55. And you get a bunch of guys, Petey, Dvorsky, Jesper Bratt, and Philip Forsberg, all sort of at the 0.44 range, filling out sort of the top 15. That's a profile, my friend.
4: Yeah, that is a profile. So let me, this is awesome as usual. When Petey was drafted out of the Allsvenskan, Dvorsky played his wing. So one thing to keep in mind there when we're bringing up comps, which is fascinating, is that when you're playing pro, and by the way, on your wing is another draft eligible, that's an even heavier lift for those two young guys playing at the as Allsvenskan levels. So having said all that, I'm not surprised. Hermansson's a play driver. He's a new, he's built for today's game, as far as I'm concerned. And I like his compete. He moves, really well, guys. He rips it. And he doesn't cheat the game necessarily on the back end either. Like his zone ends are going to be on time. We've talked about it. This Swedish group of athletes coming out right now, they're really in this first round. They're really competitive people. They're really competitive and they've already had a great deal of success.
16: All right, on the board at number 19 now, or on the clock, I should say, is Utah. Where are we going with this one, Books?
4: Well, the Utah Mammoth, who are on the cusp of doing some great things. And they got a bunch of guys up front that are great players. But I think Billy Armstrong, the general manager, is going to love J.P. Hurlbert out of the Kamloops Blazers. Why? Because he's going to give them that kind of Swiss Army knife up front. He can play the middle. He can play the wing. He produces points. He's competitive the way that he wants him to be competitive. He doesn't back away from the physicality. He's not going to run people over, but they got a bunch of trees in Utah who do that anyways. So I'm going J.P. Hurlbert here. And I love the fact the kid bet on himself to come to Kamloops this year after leaving the program and set his own path. His interviews, Jance, at the combine, awesome, right? Just awesome.

0: awesome. Dressed in a suit every day. Just super, super proud to be there. I really took a shine to this kid. He's going to Michigan. One puck at Michigan. I know he loves the Wolverines. He's going to have to continue working to have a chance there to do what he wants to do offensively.
1: I like a smart off-puck player for the Utah Mammoth, though, Books. Like, every shift against Vegas in that first-round series, Logan Cooley had an automatic revolving door entry with speed into the Vegas offensive zone. Their D could not in any way keep up with him. And the option that they had playing with him and Gunther on the left side was Kyler Yamamoto. Like, that's a position you need to upgrade on short-term. That's a position you need to upgrade on long-term. I'd love to see them identify and go after and target sort of a guy that can be creative without the puck in sort of a Hurlburt-type mold in the first round. Love that pick from you.
0: Yeah, the thing there, and I'll put a bow on it for you guys, is that they're in a position too. Utah is, with all the drafting and developing they've done in recent years, they're in a position to take more of a risk on certain players. And I know people don't like to hear that in the first round, but when you've built up what they have infrastructure wise, you can take risks on players and hope they pop.
2: So that brings us to the Buffalo Sabres rounding out the top 20 here, coming off an incredible season. Where do you think they go with this pick?
0: The one thing you can count on with Jarmo Kekalainen is that the unknown and off the board picks are pretty much commonplace year after year historically with him. Having said that, I think that he's going to go halfway here, and he's going to go with Ilya Morozov from Miami of Ohio. Why? Because he's a big body in the middle. At worst, his B game is going to be as a checking line third line centerman. At best, I think he provides better than secondary scoring. He's got the brain. He can be used in all situations. And you know what? For a young guy that went to college on an upstart Miami team, he did really well this year. His profile's strong. So this kid's cut, like, geez.
1: Yeah, he's a freak.
0: Cut out of granite. He's a huge human, eh, Janser?
1: Oh, this guy's a true athletic freak in this class.
0: Yeah, and he is. And I think that being right there in Buffalo at the combine, seeing how he presented himself, I just think he knocked it out of the park with the Sabres. And that's part of the reason the Sabres are happy to be where they are right now after that trade.
2: Well, I was going to say, because Buffalo moved up to that spot, of
0: seven
2: course.
0: Spots.
2: And I wonder, I mean, maybe it was a little early to be like targeting guys at that spot, and that's why you want to move up. But if they do have their eyes on someone like Morozov, he probably wasn't a chance where they were picking.
0: He was
2: so
0: not.
2: I wonder if that factors into that trade for them as well.
0: Yeah, I think that that's fair. And, you know, again, you're in that muddy middle of the first round, guys. So you want to make sure that on the off days that a prospect isn't scoring, that he's going to do some other things. And I think that's where Morozov is trustworthy that way as well. So he can play up and down the lineup.
2: All right. Next up for us at pick 21, the Philadelphia Flyers.
0: Yeah, so this is interesting, isn't it? I hear some things and I read Kipper's trade board and I try and profile what the Philadelphia Flyers are going to require going forward. And I'm leaning back into the Ontario Hockey League here, and I'm going to go with Adam Novotny from the Peterborough Petes. I think that the heavy shooter who took a chance to come to Peterborough, and anybody who's seen games in Peterborough, it's unique. He went from a big ice surface to one of the smallest ice surfaces and unique ice surfaces in all of the CHL. At the World Junior at Christmas time, I really like the fact that he deferred to being on the right side of the puck defensively, tracked back and did some really good things off the puck. That told me something. It told me that his buy-in is there, his pace was good, and his vision on exits, like a bunch of the little intricacies that are going to matter when he first starts his career before he starts scoring goals. All those things were impressive. But you know what he does, boys? On and off his stick in a hurry. This kid rips the pill. And I think that it's a good fit for Philly.
2: Now, I know there's a couple of pretty large defensemen still on the board at this point. And we know Rick Tocchet here in Vancouver. Do you think Rick Tocchet might push them, nudge them a little bit to go in a different direction?
0: No, he's not, because he's going to be happy with the way that Novotny plays, because he's a hard out and he's sturdy, strong, and he absorbs contact. And, you know, he's not going to, you know, he might be one of those guys along the wall or off the cycle that takes on two opponents, you know, to win a puck battle off him. And I think that Tock is going to appreciate the fact that the puck's going to spill into a high danger area off of that, and it's going to go in the back of the net.
1: And if Tock is saying anything, I'm sure their director of amateur scouting is sharp enough to send him a clip of some Novotny finishing hits just to call.
2: Don't worry, this guy's physical too.

0: actually mid-sentence in the build-up to round one, Drancer, yeah. And he's sitting in the room talk, I'm playing all the videos on these guys to show them so that I'm not getting any of that. When the owner walks in the room on the night, I don't need my coach going, oh, for God's sake. You know what? I don't need any of that. So.
1: No. You show them all the hits. All the hits. Always show your coach the hits. Here's the hit clips. Yeah. Right, Boots? Come on.
0: That's right.
1: All right. So here we go. 22. We are going to 22, right? Yep. Do we go to 23? Yep. So this is Kyle Dubas, Wes Clark, and the Pittsburgh Penguins on the board, Books. They've done really well, man. They've had a couple nasty draft classes here. What do the Sharps in Pittsburgh do at 23rd overall?
0: There's no chance that Wes Clark, knowing Wes as well as I do, and so do you, and certainly Kyle, they've gone a different way recently with their strategy. They've started to grab bigger, stronger forwards and defense core, but they're not going past Liam Ruck here. They see Liam Ruck putting the puck in the back of the net. And the fact that Liam Ruck, hey, and listen, the Ruck twins committed to North Dakota year after next. And that's a big deal to me. That actually influences my strategy a little bit for them. I needed to know that something like that was going to happen because they need 2 years. They need next year in the hat, and then they need another year to get bigger, stronger. And Liam Ruck will be a nice fit for them down the road.
1: One, once you take Liam Ruck at 22, right? You can't walk over to the other GM's tables, but quietly let them be known. Let it be known. Yeah, and Marcus is saying he might need 4 years.
0: Yeah, that's right. That's right. And if the NCAA rules change just a smidgen in that time, he might need five. He might. Yeah,
2: there you go. There you go. My internet's being slow here. When is Pittsburgh's next pick after
0: 39? I believe I'd have to. So. I'd have to double check on that. So hey, listen,
1: Pretty good range.
0: You're reading my mind, Jay. I think that backup strategy is in there somewhere.
2: Whoever picks Liam almost certainly first, that's everyone's first question, right? Is, well, when's their next pick? Like, are they going to be able to do it? Do they have to move around? How likely are they going to be able to do it?
1: And I do think, like, the NHL, one change that's coming is the NHL has standardized 4 years for rights for all players. It's not the patchwork that it used to be. And, you know, I think there's risk that teams are going to have to weigh if Liam goes in the first round. Like, I think you're going to have to weigh the risk of what does that mean in terms of their optionality. They're going to spend another year in the CHL, right? 4 years at North Dakota is not a bad spot to be, right, Books? Like, putting on weight, having a good time, competing for natties every single year, winning multiple natties at NODAC. Yeah, How about that, Martinego? So I think, you know, there's a chance that the team that picks Liam, especially if they do it early, has a really straightforward path to getting value on Marcus just because of the strategy of the thing.
0: Yeah, no, I agree with that. I think 4 years will be rich. I think that it'll be Medicine Hat, NODAC, and then let's see where we're at after that.
1: Yeah.
0: The one thing you can count on here, which is really, this has to be part of the strategy as well. If you do land both of them, okay? If you do land both of them, they're at college. And if for some reason they're having trouble adding strength, like I'm just forecasting a worst case scenario here, they stay there for 4 years. Let's just imagine. That's not one of those scenarios where you're sitting there going, well, he's not going to sign with us and we're going to lose him. It's because the two of them, they want to go toward the team that drafted them. They don't want to lose control of that, right? They want to be in control. So there's a lot to unpack all around there.
2: All right. Well, the Ruck twin dream is dead for the Canucks, but we got one more pick before they're on the clock. It's the Boston Bruins at 23.
0: Well, and this is another organization that can be somewhat disruptive, let's just say, in the first round. And been there, seen it, done that. But what these guys are going to do is they're going to be sort of going off the board, but almost drafting their next version of Zdeno Chara from the London Knights. Maxim Sokolovsky, 6'7" and a quarter. He only weighs 240 pounds, which last time I looked makes him at least a linebacker in the NFL. Perhaps at that height, he could play the end. I don't know, but this guy is a monster.
1: Yeah.
0: He's a monster. He's an absolute monster. And it just feels like it's a Boston kind of thing to me. Like it feels like this is something that they might do. Sokolovsky, he really had to earn my trust. For full transparency, in the back half of the season, despite the fact that every time I saw Mark Hunter, he was

0: tell me how good this guy was. I had to allow that to evolve. So skating is really much, it's solid. He's a solid skater. Anybody, in my opinion, anybody who says differently about his skating, I don't think they watched enough. Like his small area, don't worry about it. He's smooth enough and he gets everywhere he's got to go. But in open ice, great. Like no problem on straight lines. And he can close moving laterally off the Rushbury wall. And then his length comes into play too, right? Like going around Maxim Sokolovsky, going to the net, is trying to skate a puck through a barbed wire fence. Like it is, it's hard to do, okay? Like he's all over you. And then his execution with the puck, it wasn't just boards and glass. Stick to stick. I liked a lot about his game in the back half. And by the way, he got in a few tussles as well and started blowing up guys physically. Yeah, I like him. Here I am. Maybe I'm talking myself into him at 23 right now. I don't know.
1: You're giving the Rick Tocchet pitch.
0: So yes, right, I am. Yes,
1: right,
0: I am.
1: Now. This guy's incredible. All right, let's dive into it then. The Canucks with their second first-round pick are up picking at 24.
0: Yeah, so assuming that the Vancouver Canucks ended up with either, I know you're doing a mock here, but I'm assuming they've either ended up with Caleb Malhotra or Viggo Bjork on Friday night. That's what goes into my strategy thinking here. And so what do they do then? At this spot here, they're going to draft a Matthias Olin sort of player for me. And it's not going to be the sexiest pick, but you're going to really like it when you guys are good again as a top four left shot D. Matt or William Hackinson from Luleå, the 6'4.5", 217-pound left shot defenseman. He's going to be a two-way leaning shutdown guy, matchup guy for sure. And boy, oh boy, every game that's sweet.

0: and on the international stage, had to play that had a lot of meaning. This kid, he just gets it done for you. He gets it done. He kills plays. He moves pucks efficiently. He's got a little bit of sneaky offense to his game at times. Makes a really good first pass. Love his character. He's part of the leadership group, the whole nine yards. He just plays the right way. And when you get good, these guys are really hard to acquire in trade.
1: It's interesting now, Books, with the changes to the NCAA system and everything, the pathway for drafted players, I think, is more interesting than ever. And maybe that doesn't apply quite as much to European players, but still, like, we've seen Tom Villander come over and play at Boston U, right? It's still a potential. Like, what do you see with the type of player he is, where he is right now for William Hackenson? What does that kind of ideal pathway, do you think, look for him to go from the 24th pick potentially to the NHL?
0: Yeah, for me, he just stays in Sweden and plays at the in the Elite League. For me personally, at Luleå, like he's capable because of his size and the way that he approaches a game to stay over there and defend against pros for the next 2 years before he comes over. It's not going to be as heavy a lift for him at that level. So he's better geared for that type of a scenario for me. So this is one of those outliers where I don't see him necessarily needing to entertain coming to the NCAA. I think he's a pro style player.
1: Who else would you have in consideration at this spot for the Canucks?
0: Well, you know, there was a few different names that I bantied around. One of them was from the Quebec Remparts. I really do have a lot of time for Maddox Desjardins. Why? Because he can play center and the wing. He's a big, strong body as Huge. Well. Yeah. And he's an insulator. I value him a lot more than Oliver Subanto because I believe that the profile, scoring profile, is much more attractive. Let's just say that. So I almost put him down here. I almost did. And why? Sort of the same reason that I was explaining for Buffalo taking Morozov. I kind of felt like that way about Desjardins as well. He was the first overall pick in the Quebec League back in his time. And I think he's going to end up being a 35-40 goal guy potentially there this year. But for the fit of where the Canucks drafted already in my mind ahead of this slot here, I like the trajectory of Hackenson.
1: All right. So we are through this segment of the Canucks Talk mock draft. I'll just recap here quickly. 17, LA goes with Nikita Klepov. 18, Washington goes with Hermanson. Utah takes Hurlbert at 19. Buffalo takes Morozov at 20. Philly goes with Novotny. Pittsburgh, Liam Ruck, the first Ruck twin off the board. Boston takes the big defender Sokolovsky, and the Canucks take another large defenseman, William Hackenson, at 24.
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0: Yes. Well, fair. Fair question. Fair yes. question. And then, you know, and time will tell.
1: All right. 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

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Joining us for another segment, a special one-hour conversation here on Canucks Talk ahead of the draft on Friday. He's calling in on the Able Auctions hotline. He is our guy, Jason Buchla. And Books, we did your leg of the Canucks Talk mock draft in the first segment, but man, there's been a lot of player activity, movement, trades, draft picks going all over the place, prospects, young players. So we got a lot to dive into.

0: new here as well. And let's start with, you know, it's kind of fallen off the radar, I feel like, a bit now, because there's been a bunch of other trades that have gone down since. But the Calgary Flames go out and add Simone Nemec. And they don't have to give up their number six overall pick, but they trade a high second round pick from the New York Rangers, and a 2027 first from Vegas, a 2028 first from the Colorado Avalanche. Let's start with the Calgary side of things. Of course, Nemec, a former number two overall pick. I don't think there's a lot of question about his offensive upside. There might be question overall about the other parts of his game. What do you think about Nemec and his fit in Calgary?
1: I think that he's honestly a powder keg ready to go off and be the better version of himself. I really, really do. I think that he's going to be a yin to the yang when it comes to Parekh there on the right side, and then you're going to have Nemec. Nemec can play both sides, by the way. So when I first started scouting him back in Europe back in the day, and he was playing pro as a youngster, mature beyond his years. Really, he was. Like, he played the game with pace. His off puck joining the rush is an extra layer. Like, the way that he saw the ice and made plays. And then, of course, he was a leader on the international stage with his peer group there, internationally, at the World Juniors, for example, for Slovakia. And Slovakia's had a relatively successful run for the most part, on the world stage. And he was a big part of that. So, things just didn't work in New Jersey for whatever reason. Not sure. Doesn't matter. I think that they're going to get a guy that can easily play 20, 22 minutes a night. I think he averaged close to that anyways last year in New Jersey. And defensively, he'll buy in better. Imagine it this way. When the three of us are kind of off about our job or going to work on an off day, you're kind of, you might cut a corner here or there. You're not the best version of yourself. You're just having an off day. Mm-hmm. It seems like there's been a lot of noise around Nemec for the last little while, and he really wanted more than what the Devils were willing to give him. So having said that, I just think that he's going to get more dialed in defensively. I think you're going to see more out of him that way, a la Anderson before he got traded to Vegas. Like Anderson, when he went to Vegas, he played better defensively than he did even in Calgary. I like this trade for the Calgary Flames. They don't give up anything from this class that's going to affect them going forward and before they get into the new building.
0: Yeah, there's a obvious, and we'll get into this too with the San Jose Sharks, but obviously the Canucks aren't like competing with Edmonton or Vegas in the short term in the Pacific Division. So the competitive energy of this fan base is mostly being transposed into comparing the Flames rebuild to their own, right? Like that's the new standard here.
1: Okay.
0: So I think there's a sense, and people might expect me to be critical of this trade because it's effectively an age gap deal. Calgary Flames are trading multiple draft picks, two firsts, a second round pick for a 22-year-old player and a 27-year-old pending UFA with a miserable season between his, stint in Long Island and then in Newark. But I think you have to really think through, for me anyway, like the difference between this trade and deals I've been critical of in the past, like for Kirby Dach or Alex Newhook in Montreal, is that generally speaking, if you're trading a first round pick or a middle of the first round pick for a guy like Newhook, there's no benefit to the team acquiring the player in terms of the pace with which that asset can gain value, right? Because mm-hmm. Frank Nizar can go out and have a sick, college season or USHL season and then turn pro. And then all of a sudden he lights up the world championships and he's more valuable than the pick you traded or the player you acquired in Kirby Dach, but like by a lot. Right. And so you don't get the benefit of time. It's different when you're talking about second round picks. It's different when you're talking about first round picks, probably going to be in the 20s in 2027 and 2028. Like, their ability to add value beyond just being sort of a probable late round pick is very limited over the course of the next 2-3 years. Whereas Nemec, you can bring in, you can sign him to a long-term deal, a long-term second contract right now under the current rules before they expire on September 15th, mm-hmm. front load the heck out of the deal, right? Pay him as much salary as you possibly can early. And if he's like a 40-point guy, like if he looks like he's on one of those like Goss Despair reclamation project timelines, well, you've created a nuke asset

0: or you at least have a straightforward path to creating a nuke asset before that second round pick is like even left college, and before that 2028 first round pick is even conveyed. Like, yeah. I just think Calgary basically traded a bunch of non-premium assets for a premium shot at a guy that could become a far more valuable than any of the assets they dealt, in aggregate. And that's what you want to do. Like, that's how you win. So I just thought the value of this trade was there for Calgary, especially given the price paid.
1: Yeah, no, I agree with that. And I'll give you another layer to that. If you think back to 2022, when Nemec goes second overall in that draft class, okay, so there's a projection involved there, but he's second overall in that class, guys. And an argument can be made about, you know, Logan Cooley. You could skin a cat any way you want. But if the Calgary Flames believe historically, when they go back into their reports and then their pro scouting staff is taking a look at the player this year, et cetera, that there's that still untapped potential remains, that remains, then the way you just position that, Drancer, is 100% accurate. Because why? Second overall pick. What would the cost of business been to get to two? The cost of business would have been two firsts and something to get to two, right? You know what I mean? To move up in the draft class. And that's their, Calgary is essentially saying they still perceive the value of this player as a second overall pick. At worst in that draft class, they could sit there and go, okay, five. If we would have drafted him at five, would we give up these draft picks to move to five at that time? These are, right. I hope you guys are following that. That's sort of the discussion that goes on behind the behind closed doors, like the strategic outlay of it. Okay. Well, that feels pretty good. That doesn't feel too expensive. So that's just another layer of the way that you described it, which I think is bang on. I think this guy's 40 points for sure. I really do. He's going to be, he should be on their first power play unit. He can play the weak side on that first power play, even if you got Parekh kind of roaming all over the place. But now Parekh's got competition for the first unit, even if he plays a strong side. So we'll see how it goes. I like this for Calgary, and they got a ton of draft capital remaining. And the Siplikov thing is just a throw-in. Siplikov, when he first came over, I remember people are like, oh, he could challenge for the Calder, and he could be this, and he could be all that. And, you know, this is one of those buyer beware scenarios coming out of the KHL where it's like a maybe.
0: I'm a fan. Guy's a dog. He runs around and he hits stuff, and you can notice him whether he's producing points or not. He had a disaster season last year, but I can see them giving him a bunch of minutes and him having like 80% of Mikheyev's last year in Toronto, where he does some rush attacking stuff and puts up like 15 goals and has, you know, 27 points at the trade deadline, and they're able to flip him for a second round pick. They can help pay for the trade.
1: Yeah.
0: No, that's what Siplikov is.
2: I think the other part of it, as you said, Books, like they have so much draft capital still.
1: So much.
2: And they already picked in the first round twice in each of the last 2 years. One of those years, they had an extra second as well. They still, after having dealt a second, have three picks in the second round this year still, and an additional first. Yeah. And I think at a certain point,
0: seven picks in the first three rounds for Calgary this year, and they have two or three picks in the first two rounds the next 2 years. And I believe there's conditions on both of the seconds that they acquired from Vegas and Colorado, where both of those seconds could actually still become firsts in the event that those teams win the Stanley Cup.
2: Yeah.
0: So they've got outs to get extra firsts if two absolute, no doubt about it, credible cup contenders win the cup at any point in the next 2 years. Like, yeah, they had the wherewithal, the capital to roll the dice on something.
2: Well, I just think at a certain point, you got to consolidate, right?
0: Yeah.
2: Because there's only so much room in your organization, top to bottom, to have this fleet of prospects. And that's exciting, but you got to try to bundle them together into something bigger at some point.
1: Well, yeah. So the strategy there, Jay, it's twofold. One is, do you bundle them in terms of picks to a team to acquire a live, like an NHL body right now, or, you know, whatever, trade up to get another first rounder because you really value somebody? Or are you smart? You have to be prepared as a staff. This is exceptionally important, because if none of those trades materialize, what you're in the business of doing here is A, drafting, hoping that these players become Calgary Flames, but B, making sure that the outside value of whoever you draft will get a return later on, period. It's super important.
2: Right.
0: I want to shift gears if we can and talk about the San Jose Sharks.
2: Yes.
0: Because, you know, you're a Game of Thrones guy, Books.

0: No.
1: You're not a Game of Thrones guy?
0: No.
1: Well, I'll describe it for you. In various scenes, they're all like trying to compete to like sit on the throne, and it's all this like petty diplomacy and politicking. Meanwhile, there's like a zombie invasion of magical ice creatures coming from the north that no one's paying attention to. And it's like, guys, you're missing the story here. It's not about what's going on inside your walls, right? That's the whole point of the entire show, to be totally honest with you. That the Canucks are the petty nobles, and the ice zombies coming from the north or the south in this instance are the San Jose Sharks. Like, what are we talking about here? They've now accumulated the capital to make 10 first round picks in a 5-year stretch, Books. Throw on a little bit of draft lottery luck a couple of those seasons, and you know, a trade of William Eklund for the 9th overall pick executed with the Senators on Tuesday. And I mean, they're positioned to come out of this class with Stenberg and one of the defensemen.

0: done. I feel like the last two picks in the first round, they're in play for another NHL body for this year. I think that they go Stenberg at two, and then they upgraded somewhere else in their lineup with the other picks that they've acquired here. So, yeah, they're fascinating guys. Like Sherwood goes there, great fit. Toffoli's going to eventually age out, but you know Toffoli just keeps going, doing what he does. You know, it's incredible. And you got Misa in the three, who will eventually, you know, Wenberg sign for a couple more years. We'll see where all this goes. But you know, the cool thing is that they also have guys. If they decide to go with a forward at nine, call it an Alexander Command, a Tynan Lawrence, or whoever, or hey. Maybe they think they need a big, strong power forward like an Ethan Belchez, like a 6'5", 230-pound guy to complement some of these other people. Boy, they got a lot of choices for sure.
1: I wonder if they watched all the defensemen and like really were doing their due diligence at two books and then reached the conclusion that I did about a month ago where it was like, Rudolph might be the best of these guys. We don't know that for sure.
0: Yeah, I think that's fair, by the way. I absolutely think that's fair. He is on .ca, sportsnet.ca, yesterday being Tuesday. I dropped my sleeper picks in the first round and beyond. And one of the guys that I'm targeting is Daxon Rudolph. Like could Daxon Rudolph? I'm not saying he's going to become more exciter, but are people sleeping on this guy? Like, would it really surprise anybody if somebody stepped to the podium? The New York Rangers won't do it. Then Calgary, if Viggo Bjork's there, they're not going to do it either. But, would it surprise anybody if he went ahead of some of these other players that we're talking about? Not me. It absolutely wouldn't. So what does that do, Drancer? It drops another guy. It just drops another guy into their lap.
1: And
0: it's a domino effect.
1: Could Verhoff drop, you think? Because that would be... such a home run for this. Can you imagine if they leave this draft with Stenberg and Verhoff?
0: Oh my goodness. Yeah, that would be something.
2: You mentioned it there quickly, but the quick reaction to the trade was very much lock in Stenberg at two. Does that seem fair to you? Maybe not lock, but that overwhelmingly likely that San Jose takes Stenberg now?
0: For sure.
2: Yeah,
0: for sure.
2: the dream is dead on that.
0: You can't not. There's just too much of a. It's not like there's a huge drop off, Jay. He's just he's one on my list for a reason. He's not.
2: Of course,
0: I'm not allowing him to get the three if I'm San Jose.
2: The other angle to this trade that impresses me is, you know, Eklund. He was a 7th overall pick not that long ago, and he's been productive, right? And he's still a relatively young player. That's a very aggressive move by Mike Greer when you're just coming out of a rebuild and you had your first kind of successful season, although you fell short of the playoffs, to move on from that player. I think that speaks really highly of kind of the willingness to be aggressive and willingness to be bold on the part of Mike Greer. And I got to say, I also wonder now with 2-9, you know, we've seen Brady Tkachuk move, right? We know there's other big names that potentially could be on the move. If San Jose wanted, if they want to do Stenberg and Rudolph or whoever drops, that's awesome. But if they want to put those pieces on the table, I mean, there's no player in the league, really, that they couldn't target with those two pieces or at least start the conversation. I think it's going to be fascinating to see if they choose to go down that road as well.
0: Yeah, I totally agree. I mean, I think that they're all ears and it's already out on the wire. Greer and then the organization would have put it out on the wire. Listen, we're still open for business. We're open to all intriguing suggestions that we can both make a hockey trade with. For sure, that's going on right now. But having said that, here's something. Imagine they just go with the picks, okay, 2-9. When you trade Eklund out, which is, 7th overall, the best player going the other way. When you trade that out and you get, you're sitting there looking at 2-9 the way that they're looking at 2-9 today. The question that they ask themselves is, are we going to be better off with Stenberg and Rudolph than we would have been with Eklund and this, whoever else? And when the answer to the question is yes, that's how you come to those conclusions.
1: Yeah. The 2v2, by the way, for the record, the NHL futures betting markets at the start of the day, Stenberg was favored to be selected, 2nd overall, minus 145. He's now minus 700. So the markets have determined, have moved in a major way toward the San Jose Sharks selecting Stenberg. Signal there, I would think, Books. When I think about the Sharks' moves here, one thing that I think's worth, I feel very confident that they're getting Smits or Rudolph at nine. Like, I feel very confident that they're getting one.

0: of Schmitzer Rudolph at nine. And I think there's some upside that everyone overthinks it on Verhoff and the boots, and they get a true steal at nine. So some, let's put a 5% chance on that, 95% chance they're either getting an NHL ready lefty freakazoid in Schmitz who's going to play like top 4 minutes for them immediately, or a guy in Daxon Rudolph who had like 15 playoff goals and looks like some weird hybrid of, you know, Evan Bouchard and Sider, and is a historic WHL scorer. Like, this is such home run. So effectively, they turned William Eklund and the 20th overall pick, right, into one of Schmitz or Rudolph, for a 95% bid at Schmitz or Rudolph.
1: Yeah.
0: And what's the defenseman they got from Buffalo? Why isn't his name
2: Kesselring?
0: Michael Kesselring and the 27th overall pick. Like, how's that for addressing your blue line without, you know, having to cut off your nose or pass on Ivar Stenberg to do it?
1: Sneaky, great planning there. Sneaky, great. That's where you're staring at the chessboard and you're not going to bed until you defeat your opponent. I mean, that's just the way it is. And I think it's fantastic. I really do. It's a lot of fun. It's a lot of fun to see it happen. And they're going to be a problem. Like, the San Jose Sharks are close to being a problem. They're going to be a problem. And by the way, you brought up Schmitz there. That's interesting, isn't it? Because I'm curious to hear your thoughts, guys. I think Schmitz has a higher floor of all those guys. I do. I think he's an immediate, but I don't think that he's got the ceiling of some of those other guys. So it's much safer. The floor will carry, call it 2 years, maybe 2.5 years of value before it gets eclipsed by the ceiling proposition from a Daxon Rudolph, for example.
0: It's funny though, because it's like my line on Schmitz throughout this process, Books, has been, I think you right off the hop are going to get Nico Mikkola, like Florida Panthers version of Nico Mikkola.
1: Yeah.
0: And I think in 12 years, you're going to still have Nico Mikkola. But that's not, I don't mean that as an insult. Like, for a Sharks team that feels like they're on the verge of the playoffs, adding an entry level guy who I think's just as good a bet as anyone you could sign in free agency to give you quality top 4 minutes next season, like the surplus value of that for them is enormous.
2: I'd still want to swing on the upside. Like, if it was Rudolph Schmitz there, okay. I still want to.
0: Sure, but in their case, the decision's getting made for them.
2: Sure.
1: It is because something's going to fall in their lap. But how about this one, guys? Like, when San Jose was really good a few years back, Burns, you know, and,
0: yeah.
1: You know, that whole crew.
0: Vlasic,
1: How important was Vlasic, though, to that?
2: Yeah, really important.
0: Huge.
2: Yeah.
1: Okay, so, you know, Schmitz is going to be that kind of glue guy, right? He's like the icing on the Oreo cookie. He's going to glue some pieces together for you, and he's going to be a reliable piece long-term. And mature beyond his years, this kid. Mature beyond his years.
0: So I think I don't like this for Ottawa, by the way. I'm a William Eklund fan. I think he's a really good player. He's got some dog in him. I think especially he'll be able to help them operating that net front. Or sorry, operating that right circle.
2: It seems steep.
0: It feels
2: nine
0: steep.
2: Overall, is that's a
0: it feels steep.
2: That's very
0: and,
2: steep.
0: And I'll be honest with you, the reason to me I don't love it for Ottawa, like, I think I could stomach it if Eklund was not extended by the Sharks last summer. Like, he was extended the first day he was eligible by the Sharks last summer. He played last season on the final year of his entry level deal, but he's entering year one of a bridge contract right now, which means that you're staring down the barrel of giving huge opportunity to, you know, a really good, dogged 23-year-old player, and he's going to be a guy you probably have to pay and pay at a cap growth market rate in 3 years. Like, I think I could get behind this deal from Ottawa's perspective if he'd expired and you were getting him and you were able to sign one of those like front-loaded 8-year deals that has a really easy path to gaining value, especially as you up Eklund's minutes and you're effectively like, hey, we got Swedish Brandon Hagel and that's what we believe he'll be in Travis Green's system. I think I could get behind that sort of bet, but because of the bridge deal that you're inheriting, I feel like the value is going to be very difficult for Ottawa to manufacture in a more straightforward path than like a Schmitz or a Rudolph is likely to give you, in my estimation, just given my evaluation of them as prospects.
1: Yeah, no, I think I agree with all that. So this is like a deal with the, it's like a, you have to deal with

0: the now, worry about the later, later. And the only reason I position it that way is this, because three things, actually. First of all, Eklund, the Ottawa Senators want to get faster as a team. They definitely want to get faster. Okay. So this is going to address that. He obviously has the offensive upside. You said it. He can be a dog on a bone. He produces offense. His defensive metrics, they need to improve. Like they just do. The consistency. It's not that he can't do it. He just needs to do it more. So they're going to have to coach that into him, the expectation. But here's the other thing, guys. I feel this, when I talk about different layers of what's going on in the league, I feel like we're about to enter into, like super teams and other teams. And I'm concerned about when you talk about bridge deals transfer, like I'm hoping the Ottawa Senators can always be a cap team. I'm hoping, but I also know that there's teams out there, the cap just went up 8.5 for next year, that they already can't go that 8.5. Yeah. You understand what I'm saying? So like all these things start to build out, and where do you, how does it look? And it's not like you're Calgary where the shovel's in the ground and you're 3/4 away. You know, you're staring at what your arena is going to be. You see it. You can see it's almost done, right? You can see that. Ottawa's still working through some of that. So they had to do something. But to your point, you know, there's some concern there on the horizon, but you got to deal with today as you know it today.
1: So Book's last one here. And I mean, sometimes a week or so out of the draft, you know, we kind of talk ourselves into, there's going to be a lot of moves. There's going to be a lot of activity. Well, this week is setting up. There's already been a lot of activity. And I look at the trade market and how it's shaping up so far. And I think, man, the Canucks got to find a way to get involved in this. How important do you think it is for Ryan Johnson, the new front office, to find a way to get in on this and move some of their veterans out going into the draft or at least going into free agency?
0: Well, boy, oh boy, that's a tough question for me to ask or answer, because here's the thing. Right now the market is robust. It's active, right? There's a lot in play. So part of me agrees with how you're positioning that, Jay, but then there's also a part of me that says, what's the value of some of our assets going to look like come trade deadline next year if we don't get involved now? Because we're not going to be at the top of the table next year. If the Philip Aronics or any of these other veteran guys, you can throw some names in there if you want, whatever the version of them, whatever that version is through the course of the season, their value might actually be higher next year come trade deadline. Like there could be an overpay on the horizon there as well, right? So, I don't have an exact answer for you. I'm more concerned and like echo, deja vu all over again. We've done it for 3 years. I'm more concerned about the reset of the character and the what's going on with the Canucks and the big picture, the coach, the development camp, a whole bunch of other things than I am necessarily them trying to force the square peg through a round hole right now to get involved in this.
1: Books, this was absolutely fantastic. Thank you for taking so much time for us here on what I know is a very busy week for you. We will keep our eyes peeled for you on TV, sportsnet.ca. And then next week, we get to do the recap of the Canucks draft class, which is going to be exciting.
2: Well, and Wednesday, so your usual hits on July 1st, Books. So maybe we should move that.
1: We'll figure it out.
2: Yeah, maybe we should move that so that we can really like dig deep on the 10 players the Canucks are currently projected to select. But we'll work through it. I'll have my people to call your people.
0: I love it. Hey, you guys are the best, man. I like this is my favorite day of the week, Wednesday. Yeah. Whoever thought Wednesday would become the favorite day of the week? Like, this is awesome. So
1: you know what? It's funny. It's ours too. I actually think it's really smart because normally Wednesday it's like it's kind of you know in the middle. Now we have something to look Wednesday. Forward to. We
2: yeah,
1: have
2: exactly.
1: To look forward to. It's very smart.
0: I'm super energized. I'm super energized when I exit these calls with you guys. So looking forward to Friday. Looking forward to more ping pong and back and forth. And enjoy the ride, fellas.
1: We will.
2: Have a blast, Books. Thanks.
1: That is Jason Bukala, former director of amateur scouting in the NHL, now contributor on Sportsnet. And he joins us every Wednesday here on Canucks Talk. All right. That is the show for today. Thank you for listening. We are back tomorrow for our pre-draft, well, day before the draft show here on Thursday for...
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0: miss a minute.
1: All right, time to bear down. It's the fastest hour of hockey. It's the Real Kipper and Bourne Show. Nick Kyprios, Justin Bourne, Sammy McKee, Jake the Snake Schultz, Derek Brandeo, Chris Gallagher, all with you for the next hour on Sportsnet 590 The Fan, Sportsnet 960 in Calgary, 650 in Vancouver, Platforms 360, Sportsnet Plus, and YouTube, where we always appreciate the chats and the thumbs up. 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I didn't get the memo to wear red today for Canada and Switzerland.
2: Yeah.
1: Are we allowed to talk about it at all? Or
3: They're playing. It's happening.
1: And so where was red, Kipper? Where was that?
2: It's kind of this thing that's been going on in the city, and it's called the World Cup. It's
3: in fairness, everywhere. Sam and I did not communicate either. No. We're just
2: in
1: red. Okay, I'll give you that.
2: We do look fabulous, though. These are nice shirts.
1: My wife went away this week.
3: You didn't have parental supervision at home?
1: I've been golf. I've played 36 holes a day. I'm not aware of anything that's going on outside of the vicinity of 18 holes.
3: We're leaving yesterday, and Kip's like running off. He's like, I got an appointment. He's like, I got to get back to the course.
1: And I broke my driver.
2: Oh, my God.
1: Well, but Callaway's going to look after that for me.
3: Smash factor.
2: I will say, all that pales in comparison to the last 24 hours in the hockey world, boys. Oh, okay, my God.
1: Can you keep track?
3: Hockey, baby.
1: Can you keep track?
2: No. I'm lost. I don't even know what the biggest, like, I do the lineup. I try to put stuff in order of what's the biggest thing.
1: Yeah.
2: I don't know. I guess it's Byram.
3: This rips. I love this.
1: We'll start with Bo Byram.
2: Yeah.
1: Who was on my trade board list. It was clear that he had no intentions of finding ways to stay in Buffalo, resign in Buffalo. I think it was pretty clear Yarmo was in a position where he was shopping him around. And he found a big fish in Chicago in Kyle Davidson.
2: Say that again.
1: A lot of heat, I think, on Kyle for what is perceived as overspending with the fourth overall pick.
3: Yeah,
1: I kind of get it. In terms of supply and demand for these type of players, his age, what he can do. I get the overspend, but it's still an overspend.
3: Yeah, it's pretty
1: pricey.
3: Overspendy, in my opinion. Like, Bo Byram is not, he's just never been the guy, right? Like, it wasn't the case in Buffalo, it wasn't the place in Colorado, and everyone's saying, well, wait, he's going to be the guy. But that's another rung on the ladder that you're just not 100% sure. He's not a defensive. I like Bo Byram, too. I'm not trying to knock Bo Byram, but fourth overall. Are we sure Byram's going to be better than Chase Reed in 2 years or whoever?
1: To your point, like, when you think of Bo Byram, what comes to you right away? Like,
3: offense. Like offense? Passing.
1: Okay. All right. But, yeah, I get it. He was not the number one guy in Buffalo. That belonged to Darlene.
3: Darlene, for sure.
1: Right?
3: Yeah.
1: And but then, can he be Darlene to the Chicago Blackhawks moving forward?
3: Yeah, maybe. But, like, I just think, you know, and a lot of fans would agree, I think that the pocket of defensemen that are there at four, you could have had a guy that, are you sure, you know, Byram's going to be better than one of those guys in a couple of years here, and you're doing a rebuild? I don't know. It does feel, the one thing I will say, I'm glad to see they want to start to compete. This whole time of, like, just taking your lumps, and you have to do it, but, like, okay. They want to be better next year, and I think you got to keep Bedard happy at some point.
2: Yeah, I think it's just a little quick. I mean, what are they, 30th overall last year, 31st overall? They're the second worst team in the league last year. It's not like they're the Sharks who took a huge step and are starting, you know, I mean, although they traded away one of their young players, so maybe that's not the best example, but, like, just felt like they kind of rushed it to me.
3: How about this? Werenski's name is out there. How much more would have had to be attached to fourth overall to do that?
2: I don't know.
1: The Rangers were in on Bo Byram and struck out. They had tremendous interest in Brady Tkachuk, but that never went anywhere. Nope. San Jose also on Bo Byram. So the sense was, Yarmo, if you're going to do this, you got to kind of do it now, or at least Kyle Davidson as well. Because to Sammy's point, I probably would have waited it out a little bit more.
3: Yeah. You know? Well, sounds like there were rumors that San Jose had made an offer of 927 overall and a player, I think, something to that effect. So you had to beat that.
2: The part to me that, I mean, I'm sure I'm not going to be the only one to make this point, but he needs a new contract.
1: Mm-hmm. Sammy, this deal does not get done unless there's some reassurances.
3: Understanding.
1: That-

0: understanding. You do not give up the fourth overall pick to lose him in a year.
1: But that's not the point I'm making. Yeah. Is now that that kind of saps the Blackhawks' leverage in terms of negotiating, doesn't it? Like, you kind of have to give him whatever the hell he wants because he gave up the fourth overall pick.
0: It's been discussed already, and it's clear what the parameters are. I'm not telling you that it's done and it's in tucked away just yet, but you don't discuss a number and then go, oh, now it's going to jump by $2 or $3 million. You can't do that. You lose credibility. You lose respectability.
2: And I guess you could do the rant. And
0: the parameters are all set. He gave the green light for Chicago to make this huge commitment. Mm-hmm. That means he has to reciprocate on the commitment that if the number's within this certain parameters, I will sign a brand new 7-year contract.
2: Yeah, the one thing.
1: Go ahead.
2: No, you.
1: Do you happen to have those parameters?
0: Sammy, the price now on good players is going through the roof.
2: I think Byron might be D. Marner.
0: Here's the biggest issue going around the league. Too few good players. Okay? There's just not enough good players for 32 teams.
1: Well, they should add another team.
0: We've had this discussion, and we're not going to get into it, whether or not it's good or bad or indifferent, whatever. It's just the way it is.
2: Yeah.
0: There is now a premium beyond belief on guys that are deemed good to great players that you're just going to have to pay through the nose.
2: You know, I was watching some of this happen yesterday, and I remembered something we talked about a lot last year, which was that no team was really any good. Colorado was good. Colorado had a great regular season. Yeah. When they were healthy, they were really strong. But like
1: Carolina was very good.
2: Carolina was very good start to finish.
1: Yep.
2: But outside of that, it was like, God, you looked at all the other contenders and it was like, God, there's flaws everywhere.
1: Vegas went to the final. They were barely above 500.
2: They were talking about expanding.
0: This is the new realm around
2: Texas.
0: You're going to have every year, you're going to have 5 or 6 Super League teams.
2: Mm-hmm.
0: And then you're going to have 15 to 20 in the mushy middle.
1: Pretenders.
0: On the outside.
1: Yeah.
0: On the outside.
2: But to me, last year was more a result of the flat cap keeping everyone so equal for so long that no one was good and no one was bad.
0: Yeah.
2: We didn't even have many bad teams last year. Like
0: mid-HL
2: The Canucks didn't mean to be bad as of a year ago.
1: Like, I watched some pretty bad hockey down there.
0: So just to get back to Byron, right, where he's not a super producer like Bouchard.
2: Yeah.
0: Right? And he's not a complete shutdown guy, you know, like a Slavin.
2: Yeah.
0: So what are you willing to pay Byram in 2026-27?
1: I have no...
2: I know the word that's about to come out of your mouth, and I know it's going to be like 12.
1: No.
0: Ding, ding, ding, ding, ding.
1: 12?
0: 12!
2: Holy...
0: 12!
1: Connor McDavid... What are you doing, brother?
0: All he has to do, though, is just wait it out long enough to see Makar at 18, 19, 20.
1: Quinn Hughes could be up there, too.
0: Quinn Hughes at 17, 18,
2: points for Bo Byron.
0: 19. When those numbers go up, it's just there's a premium not only for just your talent, but just the fact that you're available for me to get.
2: Yeah.
0: That's another 20 to 30% because I can't go anywhere else to find a Bo Byram. I can't. They're not available. They don't come around very often. And when they do, I got to pay through the nose.
2: You know, if you're the Blackhawks, you were struggling. You didn't have enough NHL talent. You just went Crevier out, Bo Byram in. We are now better. Like, they got better by doing this. They're going to pay for it. But, yeah, there's certainly risks involved. Ceiling's not high enough on Byram for me.
1: The next question I have around this, and we got some Tuck news that's just coming out from Frege. Do the Buffalo Sabres use that pick? Do they select a player, or is this part of a bigger plan, do you think?
0: Listen,
2: it's a nice pocket.
0: I think when you're talking about teams that want to go to the next level, like an Ottawa and a Buffalo, you take that and you dangle it. And Buffalo needs a goalie named Hellebuck.
2: Oh, would that be what we're talking about? So UPL and fourth. Overall, does that make Winnipeg fans happy, depending what
0: else might
2: be? No,
0: doesn't make them happy. It makes them miserable.
2: Oh.
0: But they don't have think. That. But they're like Ottawa. They may not.

0: not have much choice.
1: I don't think UPL is bad. So, I don't mind UPL.
2: Is he? So you're feeling, getting the feeling that he's going full Kachuk here, or
0: Connor?
2: Yeah,
0: I get the feeling like it's time now.
2: Wow,
0: Connor to.
2: Mm-hmm. This is move crazy. On to
1: David Dwork of, I forget which Florida, he's a Florida reporter. He said that Florida is, despite the Kachuk news, Florida is not out on Hellebuyck yet.
0: Just give me some idea of
1: what you could give.
0: You can give now Winnipeg to get Connor Hellebuyck. So it, there
1: I
0: isn't.
1: I don't see it.
0: There isn't.
1: I don't see it.
0: So look at, just take, revisit Florida on the no moves. Mm-hmm. I got to think it's 10 for sure.
1: I'm looking
0: maybe 12, 13. How many complete no moves?
1: 11. Seven. The top seven forwards are all complete no moves. The top four D are complete no moves.
0: Who's going to Winnipeg for Connor Hellebuyck?
1: The one without it is Lundell, right below the no moves. So there's Lundell, Rodriguez.
2: Your what pick?
0: You didn't give.
1: They got no picks till 2031.
0: You didn't give Ottawa
1: first next 4 years.
0: You didn't give Ottawa Lundell. You're not giving.
1: Yeah.
2: No.
0: You're not giving him up for Winnipeg either.
1: They don't have a sniff. I'm not even sure why that name came up. We just wasted.
0: Yeah.
1: A minute.
0: No, but it's good to know that if people are talking about it, it would be a neat trick.
1: Yeah. It would be.
2: That's a good way to put it.
1: It would be a magic.
2: Tuck. I guess that's kind of the breaking
1: news.
2: News
1: just broke. Tuck to Washington.
2: 8 times 10.5 says for each.
0: Yeah.
1: $84 million for Alex Tuck. You know, if you're Washington, you just
0: did they just find out Ovi's not coming back?
1: Oh, you think that could be connected? They're certainly spending like they need to replace some offense. By the way, Tuck and Kyrou both fly. Like, the, like Washington has needed a little injection of the speed and offense.
0: So, clearly, it was a place that Buffalo never wanted to get to, right?
1: Yeah. Well, Buffalo just made the playoffs for the first time in a decade and a half, and then they lose two of what you would consider their stars, basically, with Byram and Tuck. You know, that's
0: a heck of a commitment. Kyrou and Tuck, right?
1: Yeah.
0: I mean, good players.
1: Yeah.
0: Really good players. Yeah. Does it make them contenders?
1: I guess I'm worried about their top guys. Like, they don't have top dudes, right? Like, Dubois not quite there. Tom Wilson's great, but he's a supplementary great player. Chychrun's your top D, which is good, but then it's Fehivaari.
0: Yeah.
1: Probably a way to say that.
0: That's a heck of a lot of money, man, for Tuck.
1: You just made the point.
2: You just made the point.
0: It's like,
1: I know.
0: I just look at the sticker price. I'm not thinking about anything else except the sticker price.
2: I mean, hearing Byram for 12 and Tuck for I'm starting to be like, Radish for 8.5. We're all right here.
1: Oh my God. Sorry,
2: Sorry.
1: I just saw, is it, what's his name with the LA Lakers just signed a 4-year, $184 million.
2: Reeves,
1: You know, Austin Reeves.
2: Yeah.
1: It's like, you barely know who that guy is. He's making $50 million a year, $40 million a year. It's like, we're going to have to get used in the NHL to these numbers are going to be bigger. That's just the way it's going to be.
0: What do we make of Werenski here, guys?
1: We should do Eklund too. Werenski, I think, is, they said they're going to meet with him after the draft, which I don't understand necessarily, because if you're going to trade him, it should be before. I bet he's going to let them know something like, he won't, like, you don't have to trade me, but I'm not going to re-sign, sort of thing. Like, you know, the way that Matthew Tkachuk gave him heads up, hey, I got 2 years
0: you make
1: left.
0: An excellent point. I want to hear that before the draft.
1: Yeah, I'm
0: going
1: to need that information. Right. So I would like to clarify that I am not an insider, but I feel like that's the direction these American guys have been pushing things right now, that they're all trying to get to these few teams together. And I don't know. Werenski just won the Norris Trophy. What's his value?
0: I love him.
1: I do too.
0: Yeah. There's not too many people that don't.
1: No. He is
0: awesome. Really turned it.
1: God, he gets up the rink and he rips
0: it. Man.
1: He scored so many times on the Leafs too. Just a couple got waved off, but.
2: And if we'll go back a little bit to the Olympics and 3-on-3, makes the key play to set up Jack Hughes for the dagger into everybody in Canada's back. He was the one who passed it over to him. So,
1: okay.
2: Good play. He can skate.
1: How about the news out there on Matthew Nyes is more active?
0: I think it's the same. Me personally, it's never gone away.
1: Yeah.
0: And just because Chaika mentions that.

0: you know, we'll do anything to kind of make ourselves better. And, you know, it's not probable, mm-hmm. but certainly not impossible. I think he's just covering up the fact that he's trying to set a marketplace for him.
1: I guess I just see a handful of teams that are asset rich who immediately want to get better. Chicago is one of them that wants to turn the page. Anaheim is trying to take that next step. San Jose is trying to take that next step. You have these sort of like rebuilding franchises that are like, what's the next piece for us? And it feels like there's a marketplace.
0: Would the Rangers give up a fifth? They missed out on Brady Tkachuk.
1: Can I have Lafreniere?
0: Yeah, you can.
1: I'm in.
0: For sure. You can get him.
1: But would you do fifth in Lafreniere?
0: I don't know if Trocheck would waive to come to Canada. But
1: I don't really need a 33-year-old or whatever he is, 32.
0: Because you need a checking centerman, second-line centerman.
1: He fits for next year, for sure, but I don't think it fits the whole...
0: And the fifth pick overall.
1: Yeah.
0: Like, that's what he's looking for. Mm-hmm. He wants to get into a top-10 scenario where he can draft maybe a stud defenseman and McKenna.
1: Mm-hmm. Yeah.
2: Is there any world, and I just got to ask this because I'm the Leaf fan here and I got to do my duty for my Leaf fan friends, where there's anything around Werenski and Nyes?
1: That you could get Werenski here for Nyes plus?
2: Part of a package.
1: The Colorado pick.
2: Yeah, because I think there's a lot of people out there now with kind of connecting Matthews and Werenski.
0: Yeah.
2: I think they're buds, same agent. I don't know. I'm just kind of throwing that out there, but is there anything around that?
0: For me, I think it would be nuts for Werenski to get traded to Toronto mm-hmm. and not know for sure that you want to be here for the next 5 or 8, 10 years.
1: Yeah.
0: Okay. And the Leafs are like Edmonton. We will look at them the exact same way, where we don't know where you're going to be a year from now. We don't know if you're a playoff team, a team Werenski on the outside looking in, or a chance to win the Stanley Cup. We don't know. And it's fork in the road for the Leafs this season, as it is in Edmonton. For Werenski to come here and then a year later watch, perhaps...
2: He's on the same timeline as Matthew.
0: Yeah, right? They are. They're on the same timeline. So if you want to come up here and take a chance on, hey, I'll dip my toe in the water, see how it is in a year, and I'll let you know.
1: Mm-hmm.
0: But, like, you're going to give up Nyes for the thought that Werenski could leave in a year?
1: Well, you know, you also, if you had to flip him, you know...
0: No, don't play that game.
1: I know it's risky.
0: Don't play that game.
2: If you're asking me if I would give up Nyes in a Werenski trade, the answer is yes.
1: Yeah.
2: The answer is absolutely
0: But not
2: yes.
0: for not for 2 years and then walk him out the door for free. You wouldn't do that, Sam. Right? And that's they can walk for nothing. Werenski, Matthews, Connor McDavid, we saw Brady Tkachuk. They're all in the same boat.
1: But guys aren't now. Like, you know, Marner was the rare exception. Pretty much everyone is like, hey, here's where I'm at. I'm going to want out, just in fairness to you. You know, that seems to be the move now, is the Matthew Tkachuk model. Let him know. And
2: I just think that, like, if you really want to get, like, you're talking about with Bo Byram, how, like, those guys are hard to find. Zach Werenski is hard to find.
0: Yeah.
2: If there's what's going on over there?
0: Oh, no.
1: Kiff's text tone is wild.
2: What is that?
0: That's Al Pacino.
2: Oh, my God. Does he swear? Like, what is going on?
0: Well, I don't think I have the F-bomb on
2: there. There was a time where your phone didn't work. So I will take the occasional. Yeah.
0: Well, it's a fun time of the year to put your ringer back on.
1: Yeah, no kidding. Don't miss it. But, like, right now.
2: It's hard to find good defensemen. A team just traded the fourth overall pick for...
0: I know, but Bo's going to Chicago saying, you got me for like 8 years.
2: Guess what? What if they love it here and they both sign?
0: Okay, find that out first and then trade for him. Don't ask him after you've made the trade.
1: Mm.
0: Ask him before you make the trade. And if you get your answer...
1: What's going to happen in Chicago if someone plays ahead of Bo Byram? Is he going to ask out again? Does he have to be the number one guy or he's going to want to leave?
0: He won't care...
1: Once you make 12 sheets,
0: won't care.
2: I just find it's a very similar situation to me to Quinn Hughes, where they're going to trade one of these guys, you're going to have to give up a ton. Matthew Nyes is probably the equivalent of whatever a couple of those guys they traded. They didn't know for sure if he was going to stay. They took a swing. If there's a chance to take a swing and

0: Zach Kerensky in blue and white. I'm doing it. Sorry.
1: I like your effort. Nyes
2: or Easton Cowan? If a team goes, I'll let you choose.
3: Oh, that's a tough question.
1: Boy, I like what you've done there.
0: That's a great... Man, you're good. You should be a general manager. I probably would put
1: Nyes. I'm probably going to send Nyes.
0: Yeah.
1: I just think Cowan has won at every level, and he's a dog.
2: Okay.
1: You know, I like...
0: But like...
1: I believe.
0: It's a tough... Like, it's just... The exact same in a vacuum, like it's whatever the package is, it's either Nyes or Cowan. I mean, you might feel like an idiot for saying Nyes instead of Cowan, but I kind of feel the same way. It's boring. Anyways, yeah. Ottawa, should we talk about Ottawa?
2: Yeah.
1: Ottawa yeah. trades.
2: It didn't take them long to flip the ninth.
1: I'll take a quick pat on the back for they were going to get a body. Eklund, how do you feel about it?
2: Exactly what I kind of thought.
1: Yeah.
2: You got a talented guy. Right.
1: At least you got a 23-year-old, you know.
2: Right.
0: The goal, if you're watching on YouTube, yeah, or sports, the goal they showed is maybe the greatest goal ever scored. And like, it just, that's nicer than Ovi.
1: Have you seen his dad try to recreate it on Instagram?
0: I have not.
1: I've lost a lot here with that story. But
2: right now, I'd say on a contending team, he's top nine for me.
1: Eklund.
2: Yeah. Top nine. And he's
1: 19 goals and 53 points at age 23 last year on a non-playoff team.
2: That's okay.
1: A little bit bigger role. He's a 65-point, 25-goal guy.
2: 50-point guy. His hope can be 70, maybe.
1: Yeah, okay.
0: Celebrini play for Ottawa?
2: I think he's he's just nowhere near as impactful as what you got rid of. So
1: totally.
2: You like I said... You don't go and get another $10 million superstar. You're going to kind of piecemeal this thing together with three of these type of guys.
1: And that return now, all of a sudden, it's Eklund, two other first-rounders, a second. Yeah. Like, there, it starts to look a little bit more...
2: Yeah, I'm kind of surprised that you went from Brady Tkachuk to a guy that's 5'10", that I don't envision helping
1: 5'11".
2: Me. I don't envision him... being an impactful player to beat Florida out in a best of seven.
1: Do you want to hear something you're going to hate? Great underlying numbers.
2: Right. Listen, can he...
1: Drives the
2: play. Can he be Ehlers?
1: Hey, right? That's a really generous, high-end review of what you're hoping you got.
2: Maybe.
1: I'm curious about...
2: Jesper Bratt, is he Toivonen? Is he that type of... Right?
0: I don't know. I don't think Sens fans want to hear the Toivonen.
1: No.
2: I'm just saying. There's highly skilled guys.
0: Toivonen?
2: Toivonen?
0: Toivonen? Yeah.
2: I don't know. You say it. I'm done.
1: All right, great. Antetokounmpo.
2: You know what I'm saying, though?
1: I do know what you're saying. Yeah.
2: So,
1: you know,
2: he'll help you make the playoffs, I think.
1: I think if you're Ottawa, you might have to build your team a la Carolina. If superstars aren't going to be a part of the equation... Yeah. You're going to have to trade that other 27th you got and these other picks and try to be good all through the lineup. It's fascinating. But, like, if you're San Jose, now you've got the ninth overall pick.
2: Yeah.
1: Is that, like, why did you trade Eklund? Well, you know, you're in this rebuild. Yeah. He's worked well with.
2: Probably
1: they don't believe.
2: Yeah, they don't believe. They don't believe that, he's going to be Ehlers.
1: I think that they are cooking up something bigger and needed another top 10 pick. Like, I think San Jose's got something else coming.
0: They have 2-9 now?
1: Like, can they turn Eklund into the ninth and then turn that into Matthew Nyes with something else?
0: No, they're not. Leafs are not going to trade. Oh, sorry. My bad. I was thinking Sens. I understand what you're saying.
1: Yeah.
2: What are you getting?
1: What does San Jose have? The ninth and, I don't know, 27th. I don't know, a bunch of picks.
0: Second.
1: I don't want picks.
2: What player are you getting back if you're giving up Nyes to San Jose?
1: So I'm saying San Jose is something else in the hopper.
2: Smith.
1: What else? What else are they cooking up there?
2: Yeah.
1: I don't think they're just going to draft ninth overall, are they?
2: No.
1: No.
2: No.
0: They'll draft second overall.
1: Oh, geez. They got two top picks.
0: Yeah. And the Blues now have four first-round picks.
1: Mm-hmm.
0: It's crazy.
2: I like McMichael.
1: Yeah.
2: So
1: like, I'm not 100% sure that McMichael's much worse than Kyrou.
2: I think they had him at center, but he's can play wing too. And he's feisty. And
1: him and Kyrou had identical stats last year. Same points.
0: Really?
1: Yeah.
0: So the thing that I kind of jumped out to me when I was seeing all this stuff trickle in, the Kyrou one, the Byram one, you kind of understand

0: Chaika's thinking it. Like, the people are, like you were saying, are willing to pay top dollar. Like, I can't imagine the deals that have been probably sent to him in terms of being tantalizing. Like, yeah. I'm sure some of the stuff that's come across his desk in the last 48 hours is why the rumors are starting to trickle out.
1: Would you not, though, guys, worry about pissing off Matthew Nyes here? Like, I just signed a discount deal. You guys, I've been in the organization for years, and all I hear is my name in the news. Like, no threat of that?
2: You know,
1: I can't
2: sit here and tell you over the years that I wasn't a big fan of Kyle Dubas with a warm blanket over everybody. Mm-hmm. So I'm okay with it.
1: Yeah.
2: I'm okay. Hey, Matthew.
1: You might get traded.
2: You did the warm blanket and love and tenderness for these guys for 10 years.
1: Grab Shanny on that too. Shanahan was just as guilty of that as
2: Dubas. And you got kicked in the teeth.
1: Yeah.
2: So I'm okay with it. Hey, Matthew, you're a good player.
1: I got to tell you, I'm not mad at your point there either, because it's kind of Vegas-y where it's like, yeah, we just want good players. Just be good and we'll be fine.
2: Yeah, it kind of sucks, eh?
1: Yeah.
2: So, like, instead of playing one great game out of four, let's bring it down to about 2.5. Mm-hmm. Right?
1: And, I mean, with the new player empowerment era, I think it's fine to have some.
2: Yeah.
1: Yeah, if you guys want to.
2: They do have all the power, and the good players are getting the money. They're getting everything now. Like, it's okay. It's called professional sports, and being traded and relocated is part of the business. And you're just going to have to put on your big boy pants.
1: I feel like I've been the one wearing these pants the whole time.
0: Can I ask you a question? How did he not get a no-move clause?
1: He's just a cool dude.
2: Because you can't get one until you're eligible on your contract, which roughly is 26, 27 years of age.
0: Really?
2: That's the way it's always been. I don't know if it changed in the last few years, but
0: that doesn't feel right.
2: No, it's the first year that you're eligible,
0: like,
2: for
0: your
2: UFA.
0: First contract? Oh, okay.
2: I don't know. Somebody verify that for me, but that's the way I've always had it.
0: Well, it's just because you look at the names of guys that it feels like every single person, every single good player.
2: Gets Remember Marner when Tree Living came in, he had a small window before Marner's move kicked in.
0: The 2 weeks that he got there was the window.
2: 2 weeks.
0: Yeah, it was
2: two or three weeks.
0: Yeah.
2: And then it kicked in. It kicked in because that's the year you're eligible.
1: Isn't it crazy that all this is going on and you're not hearing anything from Boston, from the New York Rangers or Islanders? Like, there's a lot of quiet teams who need work.
0: The voice of God, a.k.a. Jake, said you have 27 years of age or 7 years in the NHL to get a no-move clause.
1: There you go.
2: I can't ever recall the New York Rangers not being on any big name.
1: Yeah.
2: Right? Like, that's the way it was in my era.
1: Okay, we're in.
2: Once there was a free agent, once there was a guy that's going to get traded, it was like, Rangers. Rangers are in. Rangers are in.
1: Rangers have two first rounders. Yeah,
2: now Rangers,
1: draft, including fifth.
2: They're bypassing Rangers. Like Brady Tkachuk.
0: Panthers
2: never,
0: are now
2: never,
0: the Rangers.
2: Never took the Rangers being interested in him. He never took it seriously.
1: That's, to me, that's damning for the organization. Like,
0: or
1: that,
0: the league. Or the league.
2: It's like, yeah.
0: Or like you've devalued your greatest products by incentivizing teams where people don't care as much.
2: A tremendous amount of pressure on Chris Drury up against the Knicks.
1: Like, look at this Rangers team.
0: The Knicks.
1: Up front. Top earners in order. Zibanejad, Miller, Lafreniere, Trocheck, okay. Cooley.
2: Just stop right there.
1: That's their top five names.
2: Their top two centermen, if I'm not mistaken, are 35 and 34 years of age.
1: Yeah, currently both 33, about to be 34.
2: Okay, 34.
1: Yeah.
2: Yeah, that's an issue.
1: Mm-hmm. And Trocheck, obviously no spring chicken either.
0: Feels like they're in for a long build here. Like, they got to start drafting and just kind of turn
1: it. Well, they might, yeah.
2: They wanted Bo Byram.
1: Not bad enough.
2: Yeah.
1: I guess they saw what Chicago did and went, well, at some point we got to be reasonable. If Adam Fox at 28 is going to just hang around and make a 9-5, will they lose there, you think?
2: I think he's in a position where he's going to watch very carefully, too.
0: Mm-hmm. Let's do game time. It's game.
1: Sorry. Fox and fifth overall, Nyes, would you do it?
0: No.
1: Adam Fox,
2: not
1: fifth
2: for me.
1: Overall?
2: No, first of all,
1: wow.
2: You're doubling down on something you just paid Radish to do.

0: Okay.
1: There's only room for one go-to guy on a power play for a minute and a half. And you're not bringing in Fox and then having Radish. Now you've got Burns and Carlson and San Jose. No, it's not happening.
2: Might consider it. It's game time. 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Please play responsibly. Just looking at some futures here for the NHL. They have the Atlantic Division odds here. The favorites. Who do you think the favorite is?
0: Atlantic Division faves OB Florida.
2: It is.
0: Oh, I love it.
2: Plus 190 to win the division. Lightning 3-1. I find this fascinating. Ottawa still ahead of Montreal at plus 650. Montreal 7-1. Sabres 8-1. And with the third worst odds in the division, your Toronto Maple Leafs at 10-1, Detroit 28-1, and Boston 30-1.
0: What basis would you have to have Ottawa ahead of Montreal? Montreal finished 7 points ahead of them this year.
2: I'm confused by
0: Didn't
2: that.
0: Lose their one of their stars and their captain.
2: Confused.
0: And confused I actually think Montreal's going to do stuff.
1: Oh, they're going to do stuff because they have the most to. They have the most bullets. They got a lot of ammunition to go out there and make something happen.
2: And looking at
0: all their picks,
2: looking at the pillow fight division, the Pacific, where the team from there went to the final, went to six games. The Vegas Golden Knights are favorites to win that division at plus 190. Edmonton right behind them at plus 200. LA 7-1. Sorry, Ducks plus 475. The Sharks 10-1. Kraken 40-1. Flames 50-1. And the Vancouver Canucks, if you're listening on 650, are 100-1 to win the Pacific Division.
0: I got to tell you, 100-1. Any team in that crap division, I might place a bet.
2: You never know.
0: Filip Hronek, they're going to name him the captain. They don't want to trade him, eh?
2: Interesting. Let's do that on the other side of the break.
0: Yeah.
2: That was Game Time presented by Bet365, an official partner of the NHL, must be 19 plus, Ontario only. 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
10: 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Nick Kyprios, Justin Bourne, Sammy McKee. 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
12: 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Drive like you mean it. Yeah, there's no score. And we're not supposed to do a ton of soccer stuff, but like the diving, boys. I love this sport. I love this sport. I do.
10: Did you guys ever play?
12: I did. I played until I was like 15.
13: I mean, like 1 year at age 8.
10: What position were you?
12: I was either up front or I played goalie sometimes.
10: Did you?
12: Yeah.
10: Oh, you're a big lanky guy.
12: Yeah. I was either shooting it in or solving it.
10: I was a fullback.
12: Oh, you might. The butcher.
13: Darian Hatcher of soccer.
10: Oh my God. Terrorized guys.
12: Pray for right? Boys on the
13: Danforth play ankle. Competitively?
10: Oh yeah, competitively. I had my cousin George on the left side. Nightmare. My buddy Elvis Mandela on the right side.
13: Oh, Elvis, what's up?
10: Yeah, Elvis actually taught me off of a corner kick how to time it.
13: Shiving a guy as you jump?
10: Time it perfectly to elbow a guy in the ribs.
13: I was
10: on a
13: close.
10: Corner kick.
12: Yeah.
10: Oh, yeah. And then you're like, what happened?
13: Yeah. Oh, geez, we just went up.
12: It's great sport.
10: It can be vicious.
12: But they just got to stop that. Morgan Riley submits a four-team trade list. Thoughts? Four teams. What are the four teams? Guesses? Theories?
13: I mean, I can do guesses, but Kip has more information.
10: No, I don't. Other than at least it's progressed where probably should have been taken care of a while ago, but it's fine. Mm-hmm. That whether it's San Jose, I don't believe that there's any reason why he shouldn't want to go to a place like Edmonton and maybe rejuvenate his career with.
13: Babs loves him. Babs always liked
10: Babs
13: him.
10: Had him before. DJ Smith.
12: Wow.
10: And
12: it's good pro.
10: Get a chance.
12: Good pro. Good
10: get
12: pro.
10: A chance
12: good
10: to play with Connor McDavid still. But the important thing is just. It's just time to move on. And I don't know what, like, can the Leafs

0: Nurse too? Like, does Nurse have more or less value?
1: Yeah, that's a good question. I probably think that everybody would be scared of the 9.25, so mm-hmm. you're going to have to work around that. But Darnell's tough. He's mm-hmm. tough, and he plays hard. And
0: fights.
1: Plays. There's just plays a little bit more. A little bit more
0: yeah,
1: meat on the bone.
0: $2.5 million more, too.
1: I know. But that's the challenge with him and Dougie Hamilton as well. Is like,
2: you know,
1: how much salary can you take on?
2: I'd be curious to know what Morgan is willing to do or to be. Like, is he willing to be a 17-minute a night guy? Like, I'm just saying, retaining doesn't seem great to me because what's he got left? How many years?
0: Well, especially with the amount of the caps going up, like 7.5 mm-hmm. seems so much less than it used to me. I don't know. I guess
2: if you're training,
0: retaining six, and getting a fifth,
2: feels like if you retain, you should get something better than a fifth.
0: But I'm surprised by that.
2: What do you have last year? 40 points?
0: The team
2: are running a power play?
0: What do you think? San Jose?
1: Vancouver's his home.
2: Goals left,
0: Vancouver.
1: Right? British Columbia is his home.
2: Edmonton,
0: Seattle.
2: Seattle's interesting.
0: Those four?
1: Okay, first of all,
2: Anaheim.
1: You spent 10 years building up towards contending for Stanley Cup. He's not just going to wave to go to Seattle, who have no shot in for the next 3 years.
2: So Vancouver's 0-2 then.
1: Yeah. Well, that's might that's have home. A different tone because it is home.
2: Mm-hmm.
1: And you do need good pros, which would bring us to Hronek now staying. And he's the man there, right? He is, yeah. Without a doubt, the guy that has the voice, has the respective teammates, management.
2: But that's what makes him such a valuable asset.
1: I know, but you need something.
2: You do
1: you're
2: need
1: You're
2: players,
1: still
2: right?
1: selling tickets, yeah. And you still have impressionable players, young guys in the organization that you need good pros around.
2: Listen, it's part of what the Marlies have done in the American Hockey League, where you put good pros around your young guys in hopes of them playing in important games and big moments.
0: And then you win a cup.
2: You got to have some players, though.
1: But you paid for it, too, right? Like you're like 3 or 4 times your salary cap more than Chicago.
2: Great.
1: So you paid for it.
0: Yeah.
2: Well, yeah, you're paying for the development. It's there's no harm. It's smart. But yeah, I mean, for Vancouver, I get you got to keep some guys, but Hronek is, I know that's a big talk in Vancouver right now. Like, why not move this guy if you're not contending anytime soon?
1: But there's still plenty of time for that later, too.
2: What's he got left on that deal? Hronek has, tons of time. Oh my God, he makes 7.2 until 2033.
1: You don't have to race to anything with him.
2: Yeah.
0: Did he sign last year?
2: I don't know.
1: Yeah. Talk to me. That's a trade deadline when teams are clamoring for one player who they think can get them to the next level or win them a Stanley Cup.
2: What about Patterson there?
0: God, I can't.
1: I don't think it'll ever be saved there.
2: But he's got to go.
1: He does, but he's expensive and you know he doesn't have the best reputation for being a guy that works out or you know.
0: Works out.
1: Well, there were conditioning issues there.
2: Really?
1: Yeah.
2: I think it's tough right after you get the contract, I think it's tough. That's my Vladdy Guerrero Jr. theory, by the way. As soon as you get the big bucks, I think I see a lot of players take a step back and then kind of find it again. Okay, he's had a couple step backs now. It's time to find something better than 45 points or whatever.
0: I will say a lot of Leaf fans have kind of convinced themselves that it might be a good idea to get him here.
2: I've thought about it. I've thought about could, you know, if he is a 65, 70-point guy, you like it.
1: Been on this path of, please, enough of the soft skill players. Mm-hmm. You had 4 of them for 10 years.
0: Still got 2 of them.
2: Well, you just
1: need, you still have 2.
0: Actually, there's 3 still.
2: You just need skill.
1: Right?
2: You have to have skill as a base.
1: Please, one guy with a mean streak, one guy that'll carve your eyes out if he has to.
2: I do agree.
0: So that's a no.
2: But you need someone.
1: It's a hard no for me.
0: Okay.
2: Yeah, I'm kind of a no too.
0: Okay.
2: You do need one of those guys you're talking about that also does hockey. Like, you know, Ryan Reeves was not the solution here.
0: No.
2: You know, you.
1: Like I said, you pay a premium for.
0: You mentioned Larkin.
1: Good players.
0: Larkin before he went to break. Do you have anything new on that?
1: Not necessarily, except, again, you got to shop more teams. Somebody's got to come and play here more than just three teams. So I believe he's up to four. I don't know.

0: if he's gone to five or not. But it'll be interesting now to watch Jason Robertson here in Dallas and whether or not it gets too rich for their blood and then they have to pivot.
1: Yeah.
0: And I think that they could pivot with Dylan Larkin.
1: Oh, I actually think that's a really nice pairing you've made there. Because for Detroit, the age fits. You actually get a better offensive player. And for Dallas, you're trying to win. You get a competitive guy who could play in the playoffs. Like Larkin, I know we don't know. Well, we saw him in the Olympics. I think he was pretty good.
2: Yeah, until he got ran through the end boards and then was not shown again.
1: Right. But I think Larkin's a good fit for Dallas.
2: Who got him? Behind the net? It was Tom Wilson.
1: Tom Wilson, yeah.
2: And then he just didn't touch the puck for the rest of the game.
1: Nor would I.
2: I'm good, I think. Yeah. God, how'd we lose?
1: Who has to add to that? Is you one for one? Larkin for Robertson?
2: Fascinating one.
1: Pretty good trade.
2: It's a fascinating one.
1: Texas.
2: Oh, God.
1: NHL could expand as soon as 2028, which, by the way, is just a couple seasons away,
0: yeah,
1: to either Houston or Austin.
0: Austin, one of the fastest growing cities. Lots of money there.
1: It's bigger than people think. It's like 2.6, 2.7 million.
2: You been there?
0: Tech.
1: I haven't, no.
2: It's really cool.
1: Yeah.
2: It's a cool city.
1: Yeah.
2: Really, really cool city. And not like your, I wouldn't say like your traditional Texas type of spot, but.
1: It has the Portland of the South.
0: They're really,
1: for sure.
0: They're looking for a rival for Dallas.
1: And so Houston checks that box.
2: Can we look for a rival for the Montreal Canadiens? Or like the Toronto Maple Leafs or no?
1: But Houston's like a top 10 city by size in the U.S. It's huge.
2: Vaughn? I don't know.
0: But there would be nothing better than a second team here in Toronto.
2: It would be a dream. That's a dream.
1: I hope whenever Gary says retire, the next commissioner is like, obviously,
0: you'd hate the second team.
2: Exactly.
1: No, wouldn't you? Would you jump ship?
2: Are you nuts? There would be no team I would hate more. That would be my number one hated team.
1: You want an immediate...
2: Just...
1: Hatred team.
2: Like with all this talk.
1: All green Saint Pats.
2: I don't know. This is, again, Canada sour grapes for my Canada jersey. But like another team we're going to add to a place where there's advantages on the cap and advantages, no state tax, where another team where all these American guys are like, I can go play pressure-free hockey and go there and make more than the other guys do because I'm taxed less. Like
1: Texas is cool, man.
2: Can we just add one where like people like hockey? Like, does it have to be Houston?
0: Yeah.
2: Like, I don't. Like, we've grown the game. The game has grown. Like, there has grown.
1: It's an adult now.
2: It's an adult game. Everybody, Vegas loves it. Florida loves it. They all love it. Yeah. Give us one. Let us have one.
1: Yeah.
2: Why do they get another one?
1: If you're asking me, you could have one.
2: Why do they get another one?
0: Hey, listen.
2: It drives me crazy.
0: You know who can control a lot of that decision making? The people on the 10th floor.
2: Good.
0: Take the elevator up after the show.
2: Well, my phone, it's all of a sudden doesn't work. So
0: all they have to do is support it and green light it.
2: Good. Do it.
1: That's not all they have to do.
0: Oh, they'd be the main reason why the league won't put a second team in Toronto.
1: Isn't there that you'd have to pay like some sort of like relocate?
0: No
1: some
0: problem.
1: Fee
0: pay.
1: To,
0: pay. Yeah, no problem.
1: Someone come in and say, here's $2 billion to the Leafs so
0: three,
1: we can be in their market.
0: $3 billion. Here's a check for $3 billion.
1: And then $2 billion to the league for letting us in. And here's your $5 billion and let's go.
2: Oh my God, please just do it. I
0: know a group that would do that.
2: The Houston.
1: Is that right?
2: Is it Nick Kiprios Corp?
1: All the
0: second team.
1: I got $20.
0: There'd be a lot of interest.
2: Of course there would. It's like, all the money. We've got no money here. It's like, oh, there's no billionaire here that would love to have a team involved.
0: And it would jump into, like, top five revenue-generated team.
2: Of course it would. Because, you know why? People kind of like it here.
1: The most underserved hockey market, I'm told.
2: I don't understand. Sorry to get so bent out of shape about it.
1: Yeah, you should be. That was obsessive.
2: It drives me nuts. Again, Houston.
1: I know.
2: How about a second team in Sunrise? Some more Florida teams.
0: California.
2: How about Jacksonville?
0: You got anything in California?
1: Coming. Kansas City, baby.
0: San Diego.
1: We're hearing maybe a third for Tuck. Might be a third going back to...
0: Which, again, Buffalo. Like, yeah, a third better than a fifth that Tampa...
1: Yeah.
0: Right?
1: It is weird. Yeah, like a, I don't know.
0: Third.
1: Sure, here's
0: third's
1: your third.
0: Okay. Second, third.
1: Here's your third. We'll take Alex Tuck. So what is on the horizon? What is left out there to discuss in terms of players who could potentially move?

0: move.
1: Yeah, well, the thought of Bobrovsky in Toronto won't cool down.
0: Okay.
1: And they've got the room. I would think that if Bobrovsky cannot get a 5 or 6 year deal, I would think that the Leafs would have to go at least 4 years on a contract for Bobrovsky to get him up here.
2: What number?
1: Again, they've got cap space, so Sammy, I would think that the number would probably be around 7 or 8.
2: This feels so Marchand-y to me. That like the
0: eight, it was Marchand.
2: But no, but like the eight or whoever is putting out this like, oh, Leafs are really interested in him. Leafs are really interested.
0: Drive it up for Florida.
2: Like, oh, they're interested. And then at the last second, he's like, I'll sign forever in Florida.
0: Meanwhile, Florida's like, yeah, we might just get Connor Hellebuck.
2: Yeah, we're just gonna get Hellebuck. Yeah. I feel some smoke screens going on here. I don't necessarily believe it. Should I believe it?
1: I think if you're contending as the Leafs want to, you got to go get a goalie, though.
0: So what are you going to do with the three you have? You still have Akhtemov, Hildeby, and Stolarz. You going to trade one of those guys now? Or just have an American League good goalie person?
1: I don't know what you can count on from Stolarz. Right? His body is failing him. Like he's got...
0: He's
1: got 50% issues with his body. I don't know if you can count on 30 games from him.
0: What percentage chance do you give of him playing out his 4-year contract in the NHL?
1: Oh, zero.
0: Whoa.
1: Yeah, zero.
0: You don't think he makes it through the next 4 years?
1: Buddy, I'm hoping he can make it up through next year. Yeah.
0: I would change the math.
1: I don't know what the numbers are on how many surgeries he's had, and bone on bone is not a good thing in the NHL.
2: Pebbles and bone on bone.
0: He's got loose bones in his...
2: I mean, he should take Tree out to dinner for that contract, boy.
0: Yeah. Minnesota.
2: Last thing.
0: Okay.
2: A name I saw a couple times with goalie Bennington.
1: I think he's in a... They're in a perfect position to move him.
2: Yeah, to Toronto?
1: Or Florida.
2: Okay.
1: He's another one that could be in play. Hill. I think Hill's a decent goalie who had a bad season.
0: Mm-hmm. You do, eh?
1: I like his bad season at his age a lot more than I like Bobrovsky's bad year at his age.
0: And also, I don't mind $6 million compared to having to give Bob Moore. I wonder.
1: 6.25, I think.
0: Yeah, that sounds right.
1: So
0: you're waiting on some teams to make some moves. Mason McTavish is a name that's been out there compared to Ottawa at times.
1: Yeah. I don't know. I mean, I want to go back to Anaheim, and I want to talk to Joel Quenneville and go,
0: what happened?
1: What's wrong with that guy in your eyes? Please tell me before I trade for him.
0: Well, I kind of feel like there's a few guys. Like, you can get that Zellweger out of there. He'd be available, and he's an interesting... I would have liked him for the Leafs pre-Emile Andre, but even probably post. He's a good offensive guy. There's not Mintikov they've talked about. Yeah. God, they're going to lose Trouba. They're going to lose Carlson. Anaheim's going to be in need of some bodies. They have assets.
1: Again,
0: there's action
1: coming. There's going to be some teams disappointed next April on a step back, right? Made the playoffs, and then you might find yourself out of the playoffs. Buffalo, think about it. Bo Byram and Tuck, gone.
0: Yeah.
1: They're in a rat race right now to make the playoffs again. As is
0: everyone
1: Ottawa.
0: In the Atlantic's getting better.
2: Until they trade for Hellebuck. And then they're...
0: That would help.
2: Kind of the...
1: We shall wait and see. It's still heating up this week as we get closer to the draft on Friday. All of it. Seen on Sportsnet. All right. Our thanks to absolutely nobody.
2: Before we go, that was the Precision Headlines brought to you by the 2026 Acura MDX. Drive like you mean it.
1: And a reminder... Already did it?
2: Yeah, say it again.
1: I'm just making sure Bet365 is looked after.
2: Very good.
1: Join us again tomorrow, everybody.
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0: 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Arash and Eddie producing the show today. Lena, how are you?
1: I am feeling low energy.
0: Why is that?
1: Well,
0: Canada. That's great. Great way to start a show, by the way. Low energy. Not really happy to be here.
1: Canada loses today.
2: Yeah, they do. Lena's just here so she doesn't get fined.
0: Good call. I don't know if we would fine you. I think Cam would be like, why weren't you there?
1: And I'd say, I'm the people's princess.
2: Can I just say, if there comes a day where Cam finds someone, that is going to be one of the craziest days in a row.
0: I want to be here.
1: Who gets the first fine? I think there's a very
0: clear answer. Is that the obvious answer?
1: Oh, you think Thomas Durant would get fined?
2: Okay, that's what I'll say our answer on the count of three.
0: I've already said mine. You guys go ahead.
1: I'll say Durant.
2: Oh, I was going to say me.
3: Pick Nazar.
0: Only
3: because he's directly behind us.
0: He might do something. Okay. Lena's right. It is. We were hoping to come on today and be like, Canada's going to play at least one more match at BC Place, and then they might win again, and then it's two. It's going to be awesome. Things did not go their way for Canada today. They did not get a draw. They lose 2-1 to Switzerland at BC Place. So that means Canada will no longer play any more games in Vancouver. They're not out of the tournament. They're still in, moving on to the round of 32. But the path does get much, much more difficult than it would have been had you been able to win the group, stay atop Group B, play in Vancouver, have more rest days. Alas, they'll have to go the hard way.
1: Yeah, they'll be heading to LA to take on South Korea in a very short turnaround.
0: On Sunday. Sunday, I believe it is at noon. Could be wrong, but I think it's at noon on Sunday. Yeah, against what will likely be South Korea. Now, it's not confirmed, but odds are it's probably going to be South Korea. And then if you look at that side of the bracket as well, it is not a very favorable situation at the moment. No. As it stands, if you're going based off the websites that have the little algorithms that figure it out for you, as it stands, it would be Germany, Paraguay, France, Sweden, South Korea, Canada, Netherlands, Mexico, or sorry, not Mexico, Morocco, which is also a pretty good footballing nation.
1: That's so right.
0: It's going to be tough. What did you think of the game today at BC Place, Lena?
1: So I watched the opening half at home, which I'm glad I did.
0: Like a coward.
1: It was chaos in the Sportsnet 650 studio, but it was a pretty erratic start for the Canadians, and I was a little nervous. And then the first hydration break came, and that was kind of their saving grace, because immediately after, it looked like they had gained momentum. They were playing a lot of a cleaner game, and then it almost looked like they were going to score a goal. They had a couple of late chances just before the end of the first half, and then the second half, I was feeling good. I was like, all right, they've got it rolling. 40 seconds in, the Swiss score. Not the greatest way to start the second half. And the team started to look like they had lost steam. They were making some sloppy passes again, like you saw in the beginning of the game. And then they made a late push again, but it wasn't enough.
0: It felt very... What I was noticing, at least throughout the game, is it felt like there was a lot of open space for Switzerland to attack.
1: They left gaps in the middle of the field often.
0: Yeah, and it just never felt like the Canadian side was super comfortable until the end, when you're down 2-0 and you're kind of pushing just to score a goal and then try to equalize it as well after you score, after Promise David scores a goal.

0: Yeah, I just never felt super comfortable for the Canadian side. I would say in every single game, even the Qatar 6-0 win, it felt nervous to start the first like 15, 20 minutes.
1: Yeah.
0: And again, today it was the same story. I don't know if that's just, hey, you're playing at home. You kind of feel the pressure of the home crowd. I'm not sure. And there are raised expectations for Canada in this tournament as well. So maybe that plays a part. Again, it's a disappointing result, but I don't want to take away from, like, it is very impressive for Canada to be playing in the round of, like, to make it out of the group stage at the World Cup. Now, it ended in a bit of a sour way, but at the same time, I still think there's a lot to be proud of for the Canadian men. And again, the journey is not over.
1: It's not over yet.
0: You can still continue to move on. You can still have a good result against South Korea or whoever it's going to be.
1: I'm sad they won't have any more games at BC Place, though, because, man, that crowd looked electric.
0: I think that's the biggest disappointment here is, like, man, I wouldn't care who you were playing if you were playing at BC Place. Mm-hmm. You could play against Brazil. I'd be like, yeah, it's fine. I'm not worried about it. Spain, that's fine. Play at BC Place. I'd be worried about it, to be clear.
1: Yeah.
0: But that's what I would have preferred to see them continue in Vancouver at BC Place. And also from a strategic point of view, I believe the July 2nd is when they would have played. So they would have had, what is that, 4 or 5 more extra rest days, which is 4 or 5 more days for someone like Alfonso Davies to get back to potentially playing or at least getting close to playing, maybe not playing the full game. Because today, if you missed it, he did not play at all.
1: Yeah, and I was confused because I thought for sure in the second half that Jesse Marsh would decide to sub Alfonso Davies in. It all seemed like he was game ready, but I guess that was kind of just a decoy.
0: That's what Jesse Marsh said after the game. He said he was never going to play. It was just a decoy. And that does raise the concerns going into Sunday's match, because that's only 4 days away.
1: Which you could assume.
0: I would assume if he wasn't ready for this one, it's very unlikely he'd be ready for the next one. If he is, it's probably a last 10, 15 minutes if you're close, if you're trying to push it over the top, whatever it is. But yeah, I'd be surprised at this point if Alfonso Davies does play. The other thing I would say is how big of a storyline are injuries going to be coming out of this tournament for Canada?
1: I mean, I would say Ismaël Koné's absence was definitely noticed. I know Nathan Saliba and
0: Saliba was good.
1: Saliba was good. Chouanier.
0: He had a bit of a rough game.
1: Yeah.
0: I think that was one of the biggest absences that was missed. And you mentioned, like, hey, there was a lot left in the middle. It didn't feel like Canada was playing through the middle. A lot of it felt like, you know, the first touch, every first touch Canada got, it just felt like it would bounce off their foot. I'm like, man, we need some control here.
1: And they had difficulty in finishing. Also, when they would gain possession, it wouldn't last very long, like you mentioned. And there was a couple texts I wanted to hit just as a reaction to the game. Brandon and Poco, very disappointing result by Canada against Switzerland. The Swiss were the better team. So should Jesse Marsh change his strategy and use a drone to film South Korea's next practice?
0: Probably not.
1: And Mike, the urologist, when Canada plays against good technical teams, their high press is less effective and the game looks more chaotic for Canada.
0: Yeah, it felt that way. It felt like a very chaotic game for Canada. And also, I think a couple Swiss players were able to put pressure on them pretty well. And it just, you know, it didn't go their way. But again, they will play on Sunday. We'll see who their opponent is. It is very likely to be South Korea, but we will see how the rest of the day plays out, because there are a couple games going on right now, a couple more later that wrap up Group C as well. So we'll see how all of this works, how all of this shakes out as the day goes on. It is the People's Show. Josh Elliott Wolf, Lena Stagian. Before we get to the People's Mock, let's get into some NHL news. So right after we signed off yesterday, another trade was made. There were a heck of a amount of trades made in the NHL yesterday. And this one, to me, was the most surprising. Boehm Byram traded to the Chicago Blackhawks.

0: Blackhawks with Jordan Greenway. Mm-hmm. And the return, Lena, 4th overall, 45th overall, and Louis Crevier.
1: What the heck?
0: I like Bowen Byram.
1: Yes.
0: I think he's a good defenseman. I'd be interested.
1: I mean, 4th overall would have been enough, no?
0: Even that, I would have been like, whoa.
1: That's an overpay.
0: That's a lot for Bowen Byram, especially because he's 1 year away from UFA. You're going to have to pay him.
1: Mm-hmm.
0: I think it is a very, very big bet from Chicago. Not a bet I would make. I'd rather make the bet on Chase Reed or Caleb Malhotra or Carson Carls, whoever it's going to be. Like the younger, 7 years younger player, because Bowen Byram is 25 years old.
1: Yeah.
0: It kind of feels like we've been talking about Byram and his potential for years at this point, you know, and what he could be, what he could theoretically be if he wasn't behind Cale Makar or behind Rasmus Dahlin. And I'm interested in seeing what that is, but I would not want to be the team betting 4th overall plus more on that potential just being hidden for so long. Mm-hmm. I guess is where I'm at with Bowen Byram.
1: So, is this going to make Connor Bedard happy, though? Because it is his 4th season. He's in his 4th season where he hasn't even come close to the playoffs. I would be frustrated if I was him.
0: I mean, it might work out. He might be like, again, Byron might go there and be awesome. We don't know.
2: For sure.
0: I would say in this moment, if I were Connor Bedard, I'd be like, oh, okay, guys, this is a big bet.
3: The guy has never had anyone to play with. Like, this is getting Connor Bedard someone to play with, someone to distribute the puck on the power play.
1: Mm-hmm.
3: Like, who do the Blackhawks have that Bedard can play with to try and turn this team towards knocking on the door of the playoffs?
0: But does he look at Bowen Byram and he's like, okay, this is the one guy that's going to put it over the top.
2: This is
0: now they're going to be a playoff
3: team.
0: This is one of them. I would have thought, I mean, hey, especially with what San Jose did yesterday, the Ivar Stenberg falling to them seems a lot less likely, but I think that would have been a better sell for Bedard if you were like, hey, the bet I would have tried to make if I were Chicago is trying to trade up to number 2 and be like, hey, we're going to go get Ivar Stenberg. This is going to be your running mate for years. That to me is a better sell for Bedard than, hey, we're going to get this defenseman that's, he had this really, really awesome playoff run with Chicago or with Colorado. He's been behind a couple elite defensemen. He's just waiting for a shot. That to me is a tough sell to Connor Bedard. But maybe it works.
3: I mean, you can't think that Connor and Macklin Celebrini have talked amongst one another about what each has on their respective sides. And Connor looks at what he has in Chicago compared to even some of the guys that Macklin's had in San Jose and said, I could really use what you have in San Jose there, bud. Like, I've got no one here, right? Like, time is starting to tick on Connor Bedard's career already.
2: Oh, for sure. And I don't think going and getting Bowen Byram is the issue. It's that it just seemed like a move where it's like, oh, you made this move because you have to make a move.
0: You have to do
2: because
0: something.
2: Because the clock is ticking in the corner. Guys, we spent all week talking about the American exodus out of Canada for these players to go back either to the United States or go back closer to their home states. What about the inverse? Honestly.
0: Well,
2: let's talk about it really quick. About someone like Connor Bedard. He's what, in year 3-4 now?
0: He's going into year 4.
2: He's going into year 4.
0: We'll see what his contract because he doesn't have a contract.
2: Love Bowen Byram. I hope he gets there and I hope he becomes, you know, a full 200-foot defenseman who's playing 25 minutes a night. But you just gave up the 4th overall pick.
1: While you're in a complete rebuild.
2: While you're in a rebuild.
0: You just finished 31st.
2: Chicago doesn't have a first, guys. They don't have another first.
1: That's awful.
0: Right? Yeah, they have a lot of prospects coming.
2: But that's great. But when you look at like Kevin Korchinski, Levchenkov, you know, Frank Nazar is great. Anton Frandell's great. We'll see how that pans out. They still need a goal, you know. They do have a goal in the future. Sorry, Spencer Knight. But when you're just looking at it from a perspective of, you're supposed to have like your full nucleus by now.
0: You're supposed to be at, to Eddie's point, San Jose level, where it's like, hey, you're turning the corner. And you have some more picks coming up as well. And you can start to look at this and be like, oh, man, everything's coming together.
2: And I would just say the same thing we did in Vancouver when we looked at Quinn Hughes, Elias Pettersson, all these guys, and be like, ah, we're wasting the core. Ah, we're going to have to get rid of Quinn Hughes. Why can't this happen to a team like the Blackhawks, to someone like Connor Bedard, to the benefit of the Vancouver Canucks? When we know, clearly, it's a Lynn Valley boy, loves being
0: loves
2: here.
0: Loves that McDonald's.
2: Loves that McDonald's.

0: It's him and Macklin are just at the thing. They're like, oh my God, this is a doctor's office and a McDonald's at the same time. I love it. Why can't it be us? Just saying.
1: So I agree. I think a lot of Canucks Twitter yesterday, that was the conversation after the Bowen Byram trade, was like, okay, this is awesome, because it looks like the Blackhawks won't be able to build the proper core around Connor Bedard. The thing that is really going to reveal a lot here is what his contract looks like, because he is an RFA. We'll see. I mean, offer sheets are always talked about, but I don't think, I would be surprised if a team offer sheet to Connor Bedard, and then I would also be surprised if Chicago didn't match that. But regardless, I do think when you look at this trade and what's happening in Chicago, a big part of what the Canucks need to do over the next 3 or 4 years is accumulate as many assets as possible so that when Connor Bedard potentially wants out of Chicago, you can be the team that is best suited to go and get Connor Bedard. Now we'll see if he actually moves.
0: Byram's 25. He's played 324 games in the NHL. Like,
1: he might just be this.
0: I mean, and what is this is great, but it's not enough for what you paid.
1: It's a
0: and the contract you're probably going to have to give out to him.
2: This might be something where, you know, you see teams that are stuck in that mushy middle, you know, 9 to 13th in their respective conferences and can't find a way to get out. Maybe more and more teams might have to do this if they get to that point. Like, be aggressive. If you end up falling to, say, 4th in the draft, like, find a way to be aggressive and try and get yourself out of it. That might be the new move going forward, and that might be part of it with this move for Bowen Byram to Chicago.
1: We will see. It is the People Show. Josh Elliott Wolf, Lena Sattag. And before we go to break, we're going to do a very quick People's Mock.
3: You mock my pain.
4: Life is pain, Highness.
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6: Sacrilegious.
1: All right, the People's Mock on the People Show. Josh Elliott Wolf, Lena Sattag, and we mock draft the first couple rounds as if we are the Vancouver Canucks, and some new wrinkles because a lot of picks have been traded. Nothing impacting the Canucks. Third overall pick, Gavin McKenna going number one to Toronto. Ivar Stenberg going number two to San Jose. What would you like to do at number three, Lena?
7: Oh, boy. Okay, so we took Caleb Malhotra yesterday and the day before.
1: Yep.
7: I think we're going to switch it up.
1: Where are we going?
7: Going Vigo Bjork.
1: Vigo Bjork? Whoa! Okay, we'll do it. I'm listening.
7: Okay.
1: So that's what we're doing at third overall. We're letting Lena just lead the charge.
7: I need practice for Friday,
1: leading up
7: guys
1: to the draft. 24th overall. Here's who's available. Maddox Dejanet, Tommy Blyle, Xavier Villeneuve, Gleb Pugachev, Seamus Ignatovicius, Mathis Preston.
7: Okay, so I'm going Dejanet.
1: Dejanet. Similar draft to yesterday so far.
7: Did I go Dejanet yesterday?
1: Yes.
7: Okay.
1: Yeah, yeah. 33rd overall, Tommy Blyle, Casey Mutrin, Marcus Ruck, Marcus Nordmark, Ryder Cowley. Did I say Nicholas Aram Olsen? Nicholas Aram Olsen.
7: Let's go Ryder Cowley.
1: Ryder Cowley.

0: Can I jump in?
1: Did you want to go Mutrin?
0: I wanted to go Blyle. Tommy Blyle at 33rd. Defenseman, put up a lot of points.
1: I just want to collect all my centers.
0: All right. Well, we can go Ryder Cowley at 41st.
1: Oh, if he doesn't get drafted.
0: Well, he's there. Oh. I'm looking right now.
1: Okay.
0: Ryder Cowley at 41st. That's going to do it.
1: We both win.
0: Everyone wins. That's going to do it for the People's Mock. Viggo Bjork, number 3. Maddox Dejanay, 24th. Tommy Blyle, 33rd. Ryder Cowley, 41st.
2: Lena, you're hired. You're the new GM. We're going to get Daniel, Henrik, and RJ down to Oxford again.
0: Yes.
2: We're going to demote them. And Lena, it's all on you now.
0: Congratulations.
1: I should be the advisor to the hockey ops, I'm thinking.
2: Why don't you let us bring Costco hot dogs inside the arena, Lena?
1: That's the first thing I'll change.
0: That should be our version of the octopus in Detroit.
1: I will bring Costco inside Rogers Arena.
2: Yo.
0: Whoa.
2: Bring the Costco
3: jersey patch.
0: Whoa. Eddie. Now we're thinking.
1: See, we're cooking.
0: Anyway, it is a People's Show. 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Josh Elliott Wolf. 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
7: Good news in Vancouver. Just cleared a rollover crash on 49th Avenue, eastbound at Brook Street. Still some light volume through the area now, though. And in Hope, there's a crash on Highway 1. Eastbound traffic is fully closed at the first Flood Hope Road exit. 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In the 1130 News Traffic Center, I'm Gavin Lopez-Smith.
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0: All right, let's go to the Able Auctions hotline and welcome in Adam Jenkins, lead play-by-play announcer for One Soccer. I appreciate you taking the time, Adam. How are you?
2: Josh, Lena, I'm very good. Thank you for having me on today. I will say this is one of those days that has felt like a week. So exhausted, exhilarated, happy, sad, all the emotions I think that a lot of Canadian soccer followers are feeling right now.
0: Yeah, I feel you. We're right there with you. So we'll get into it a little deeper, but your initial kind of takeaways from the game for Canada against Switzerland.
2: Yeah, I'm going to be honest. I'm a bit of a football sicko, so I felt like I was antsy during the game. I was antsy after full time, so I went for a run between full time and this call just to sort of process and go over it. And I keep going back and forth between glass half full and glass half empty, and I think I could make compelling arguments for both. I think there's a perspective of saying, with the benefit of hindsight, if this was proposed to the Canadian soccer community before the group stage began, second in the group, playing Switzerland right to the final whistle, I think a lot of people would be stoked. The other side of that argument is the manner in which they took their goals today, how they played against

0: table for this Canadian men's national team. And also, you could hear it from the players and from Jesse Marsh shortly after full time. They're heartbroken to be leaving Vancouver, and for good reason. What an incredible host it was for them, and it would have been so special to have that knockout match at BC Place. So I think there's going to be a mixture of those two emotions as a lot of people lay their heads on their pillow tonight.
1: Yeah, I think that's completely fair. And one of the big storylines going into this match and kind of throughout the tournament has been Alphonso Davies and his absence. Was he going to play? Obviously, didn't get into this game, and we'll see what happens on Sunday. How much has he been missed, especially in a game like today where you're playing a bit of a more difficult competition and you're trying to find the back of the net a little bit more?
0: Yeah, it's a really interesting question because as much as you completely understand the talent, the level of superstar that Alphonso Davies is, it has been almost a year and a half since we've seen him play a competitive match with this men's national team. So as they've grown and stumbled and evolved under Jesse Marsh, they've done that without their captain, without their most talented player. So that's part of the predicament I'm sure that the coach was facing, and I kind of rolled my eyes, I'm not going to lie, and I forget which reporter asked the question, I apologize. But basically, an obvious, well, it was dangled in front of the media and supporters that Alphonso Davies would get some minutes today, and Jesse Marsh kind of chuckled and said he was a decoy all along. He was never going to play. And as much as I'm sure that the camp is so singularly focused on each match and each opponent, like, what a distraction that is. I understand that they've been told the message that he's not going to play. This is, they probably know way more about his status and situation than we do, but it just felt like an unnecessary distraction. I understand the gamesmanship and trying to leave your opponents guessing, do they have to scout for Davies, etc. But the will he won't he for the past 10, 11, 12 days has been tiring to cover. I'm sure it's been tiring for supporters as well to try to wrap their heads around it. And you're just left with maybe more questions. Again, if he hasn't played in 16, 17, 18 months for this country, all of a sudden the biggest game this men's national team has ever had, how much can he go? How much more rest and recovery can he realistically get in 4 days? So I feel like we're, with him at least, we're in the exact same spot that we were 24 hours ago, 5 days ago, 15 days ago.
2: So do you think realistically he still won't be ready to go in such a quick turnaround? You mentioned it, it's 4 days on Sunday.
0: It's interesting because we're all playing a little bit of armchair manager, and for good reason. We're trying to come up with our 11s and what we would do. I really struggle to think that of a match of such confidence and how the coaches and the players were speaking about winning the group and staying in Vancouver. If they thought he was capable of offering something, he would have played that game. So I can see him maybe being a 10-15 sub, and then you're rolling the dice again with him, where if you were down to put, well, is he ready to get his first minutes for Canada in a must-win, crunching tackles, tight defensive lines? Or the flip side, if they're nursing a one-goal advantage or heading towards stoppage time, are you going to put him in the 85th minute and then need to take him out during extra time because he's on a minutes restriction? So I'm of the belief that if he was good to go, he would have played today. And it really, really makes me wonder if there's even a realistic chance that we'll see him against whoever they play at Los Angeles Stadium.
2: Not to keep harping on players that were absent in this match, but how much did Canada miss Ismaël Koné? I noticed the Swiss were winning a lot of the midfield battle and couldn't help but think how much they could have used Koné.
0: I think you're spot on. And one of the more touching moments from the match, of course, is into the ninth minute when it was 8:01 through to 8:59, seeing so many supporters with the number eights in the crowd. And I can only imagine how traumatic an injury that would have been on such a big stage, and to have your hopes and dreams dashed. That must have felt good for Koné. And he spoke already about what the support means. I think Saliba really did a good job stepping up. He's a player that a lot of sort of the hipster football supporters, if you will, or the diehards have rated for a while, and what he's been able to do in such a short amount of time at Anderlecht. I think he was really good. And I don't want to dodge your question, Lena, but I think the bigger story and the bigger miss was Stefan Eustachio. If he's going to be your captain with Alphonso Davies on the sidelines, he's the vice captain on a normal day. Match day minus two, he's not training. Media weren't allowed in to see. The messaging coming from Canada Soccer was a maintenance day or a rest day. He was fine. He was training yesterday. But then he doesn't start today. And you could see just how different Canada looked with

0: out both Kone and Stefan Ustekio. And I don't mean any disrespect to Mathieu Chouinard. I think he did the best that he could. He's more of a specialist. I've already spoken to how I think Saliba played, but Canada operates differently without Kone and certainly without Stefan Ustekio. So if he is carrying something, that would be my bigger concern heading into the knockouts.
1: Now, in the opening 20 minutes of the match, you saw Maxim Crépeau make an incredible stop. It was really just one of the first few times you saw him get challenged. How did you think he performed today?
0: I thought Maxim was really good today. I think he was probably... He's going to want to have had the second goal back in particular. Both goals, and if you guys want to talk about it, I'm more than happy to. Both goals that Canada took so early in the second half were a series of disastrous calamities, not to be too hyperbolic, but I don't put those on the keeper. But for Crépeau to make that save, that caliber save, at such a pivotal time early, it's a much different game if Canada are chasing 1-0 from like the 20th minute. It just is, and the energy would have been sucked out of BC Place despite how much those 52,000-53,000 supporters brought it today. And I think that showed why he is the starting goalkeeper for this tournament. I've always been in the Maxim Crépeau camp. He's a different type of goalkeeper than Dane St. Clair is, but for the ability to manage minutes, to sort of calm the nerves when things are getting a little bit scattered, that's what he's best at, and he really delivered that save in the first half and kept them 0-0 to 45, which I think anyone would have taken with both hands. It was the preceding 10 minutes after that, unfortunately, which was the difference today.
2: So just kind of looking back at the three group stage matches for Canada, one in Toronto, two in Vancouver. What did you think of the support from the Canadians throughout the tournament?
0: Oh, it was so special. And I'm certainly at a bit of a disadvantage compared to even you guys and my colleagues who are in Vancouver and who are back home in Toronto, having done the last few weeks from Calgary. But I'm even seeing like the car flags and people wearing Canadian shirts out and about, and the queues for the viewing parties at the pubs and the parks. It's just been so special. And I think this team gives you a reason to root for them. They're the scrappy underdog. They're a pain in the you-know-what to play against. And as that sort of evolving footballing nation, they're really hard to dislike. And I guess a better way and a more fair way of putting that is they're a really good group to embrace and to root for, the stories of the players and the athletes and the journey for all these people. But just to see this country painted red, I know I get the privilege of working with a lot of former Canadian internationals on both the men's and women's side, and their jaws are dropped in some ways that they've never experienced anything like this. This is what they've been dreaming for. This is what they've been working for, hoping to see the conversation changed and the narrative change. And I don't want to look too far in the future, because of course there's still some more history for this group to make and hopefully more than one more game to enjoy as a Canadian supporter. But the hope for everyone is that this has sticking power. And it's been a really tough year with the conversation about the Vancouver Whitecaps and everything else going on and where the state of play is in Canadian soccer before the MLS schedule change and the CPL in its eighth year and still trying to grow. But ultimately, it's what type of impact and what type of legacy can this tournament bring Canada as a footballing nation? We all hope it's a positive one.
2: 100%. And looking forward, so Canada onto the round of 32. Seems likely they'll play against South Korea, but we'll see how the rest of these group stage games shake out. What do you think of their chances moving forward here?
0: It's really interesting. I think Korea Republic would be a decent test for them. They're a very good side. I think every single tournament, Korea Republic and Japan are sort of the dark horse. They're the tactical team that have a lot of players that play together consistently. They have chemistry. They're a very well-organized group, which I guess in some ways could be Canada's Achilles heel in some moments if little mistakes like we saw today are there. And then there's just the travel, the fact that going to Los Angeles, they're going to play on a beautiful surface. They're going to play in front of a great crowd, but it's not going to be a pro Canada crowd. So there's no doubt that this tournament has started, and from Bosnia and Herzegovina in Toronto, every match has gotten harder. Every match has had more meaning and consequence towards it, and that won't be an exception on Sunday. It's going to be really interesting on the short rest, because that's one of the negatives of not topping the group here, is they've got to travel, they've got to recover, they've got to prepare, and they got to do it quickly. They don't have the extra few Keogh, for Davies, for anyone else carrying these

0: little knocks and niggles. They're really going to have to put together the best performance that they've ever put together, quite frankly, to advance. And it would be an outrageous accomplishment to reach the round of 16. You just hope that when the day comes, that the moment isn't too big for a lot of these players. And players, I don't want to single out anyone. There were a few players that had good games. There were a few players that were certainly off the pace today. I'm sure we're going to be talking a lot about the offense and the goal scoring again, certainly with Promis David's brilliant goal. Should he get more minutes? Kyle Larin, is he better suited as a substitute? I'm certainly in that camp. I think he had a few today. The one I know would have been offside, but you need to see people understanding that they'll have one or two moments in a game and there won't be any doubt or hesitation that they'll take it, because it's going to get tighter, the margins are going to get finer, and it's just going to get more difficult. And it's really going to test these guys. And this coach, who Jesse Marsh is one of the most confident, you could say at times stubborn managers in world football. And when he was with Matthew Schnetti shortly after full time, he sort of, you could tell his brain gears were still going a mile a minute. Said, well, I was thinking about going to a back five out of halftime to maybe lock things down and get things tighter, and I think I should have done that. And to sort of see him immediately self-reflect as a media member, as a supporter, I'm sure you love that access and transparency. But from the coach on down, it needs to be sure, it needs to be confident, and it needs to be near perfect for them to do what they want to do. And let's be honest, what they can do. Knockout football is four Cinderella stories, especially when it's a round of 32. Tougher since they didn't beat or draw the Swiss today, but still very much attainable.
1: What have you thought of the job Jesse Marsh has done through the tournament so far?
0: I'm taking a moment just to make sure I know how I want to attack this answer. I think Jesse Marsh, in a lot of ways, is an evolution of John Herdman. And I don't say that in a disparaging way. I think what John Herdman, despite some of the drone issues towards the end and his associations with Toronto FC, et cetera, are a chapter on his story. But Jesse Marsh inherited this group from John Herdman and was built on this rah-rah brotherhood mentality. And both Marsh and Herdman have been very good.

0: as a 10 or as that second striker instead of letting him be up top and finishing. But Marsh has been steadfast that this is how this team's going to play. It's very much that Red Bull philosophy of press, outrun your opponents. And it suits Canada in a lot of ways, but I think when you hear him say, well, maybe we should have switched, and my eyebrows raised saying, I don't think I've ever seen this team play as a back five under you. And that's not to say they haven't trained it or anything like that, but it's interesting to see that a confident person who has been a brilliant coach as well as spokesperson and in some ways politician, sort of managing the narrative and being accessible to grassroots and semi-professional and professional coaches, giving back to the game. You can't discredit him for a moment about how much he's embraced being the Canadian coach. He's going to be tested as well with his formation, with making the tough calls, and how he is remembered for this tournament is going to largely depend on whether or not they're out in the round of 32 or they're through to the round of 16. He's got that contract, so it's not like he is in a position that so many World Cup managers are coaching for their jobs in this game, because there is a world where, to sort of circle back to the start of the conversation, do you want to look at a glass half full or glass half empty? If they lose, a win, a draw, and two defeats, is that progress? Is that evolution from a home World Cup? The questions would be more intense. The post-tournament reflection and breakdown of how things went would take on a much different flavor than if they're able to beat Korea Republic or whoever they end up playing.
1: Hey, Adam, we really appreciate you taking the time, and enjoy the rest of the World Cup.
0: Wonderful. Thank you both. Have a great day.
1: Thank you. There is Adam Jenkins, lead play-by-play announcer for One Soccer, helping us break down today's match against Switzerland and what's next for the Canadian men. 650-650 is the Dunbar Lumber text line. Little update just on the World Cup, as there are a couple games ongoing. And earlier today, Bosnia-Herzegovina, they did beat Qatar.
2: They smashed it.
1: Did they?
2: Yep.
1: How much do you have to win for it to be a smash?
2: More than two goals.
1: Okay, so it was just two.
2: Yeah.
1: Bosnia and Herzegovina beat Qatar 3-1. They smashed it.
2: They smashed it.
1: Ongoing right now, Brazil-Scotland. Brazil is up 2-0 on Scotland. They're about to smash it. And about to go to half as well. Haiti-Morocco tied 2-2. Fun game.
2: No smashing
1: Haiti
2: yet.
1: And Morocco. And then South Africa, South Korea play later today, along with Czechia and Mexico. I believe what we are rooting for South Africa win here. So come on, South Africa. I've always believed in you. Everyone knows that about me. Okay. Do you have any more takeaways from the game? So Kyle Larin, Adam Jenkins brought up Kyle Larin.
2: Yeah.
1: I was a little, I guess, disappointed with Kyle Larin at times throughout this game. It kind of just felt like he was a little slow to balls, and it felt like the impact he had in the opening match,
2: mm-hmm.
1: coming off the bench as a substitute, to me, that was a really good fit for him. And it felt like we were like, oh, now we see his impact. And then I think he deserved to be in the starting 11. And he probably, like, again, you deserve to be in the starting 11 today. But moving forward, I don't know if that's where I would want him.
2: Okay, so you'd want to see him back at...
1: I think so.
2: On the bench until...
1: Probably like an early second half substitution, I think.
2: Okay.
1: I don't know. Like, I think that makes sense.
2: I think it was just a tough game against Swiss. Like...
1: Potentially.
2: It just
1: he kind of felt... And look, the Swiss defense, it was good.
2: Yeah.
1: It was rock solid. They smashed it, some would say. And yeah, so maybe it was just that. I also think, hey, maybe you just make the case that you die on the sword of like who you think your best players are.
2: Yes.
1: Going into Sunday. So we'll see. I wouldn't be surprised if there are some changes.
2: I am a little bit worried because they did show signs of fatigue in the start of the... Like right at the start of the second half. So with the short turnaround in the round of 32, I am a little bit concerned that this squad's not going to be fit enough.
1: Especially with, you know, we've talked about the injuries. Alphonso Davies is a big one because I would just be super surprised if he's starting on Sunday.
2: Bombito's not in shape.
1: Bombito's not, yeah.

0: He's not. Eustaquio came in late today. He wasn't able to play the full 90. So it just kind of feels like, hey, maybe these injuries are catching up to them
1: for a
0: little bit.
1: Yeah.
0: It's a bit of a concern.
1: Well, it's only getting harder each match.
0: Sure.
1: Josh, so.
0: Yeah. And it will be as challenging as we've seen so far on Sunday when Canada does play in the round of 32. Still good. Still good. You made it out of the group stage. And to Adam's point, if you had told me before the tournament this is what was going to happen, I would have been like, yeah, I take that. That's the expectation. And so here we are. Just missed out, though.
1: You know what? It's as you gain confidence and expectation with this team, the harder it is to see them maybe not win a game.
0: Yeah.
1: Because you had low expectations going into the World Cup. I mean it as a whole. Just like, we're happy to be here.
0: I'm just like, hey, beat Qatar. Like, that'd be cool.
1: Yeah. And now it's like, well, how'd they lose?
0: Yeah, this is awful. Okay. Appreciate everyone texting in 650-650 on the Dunbar Lumber text line. Everyone listening as well. Thank you to Arash and Eddie producing the show. Thank you to my co-host, Lena Sategian. I have been Josh Elliott Wolf. This has been the People Show on Sportsnet 650.
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3: 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Rebound in front, blocked to the crease. The Bruins can't score.
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5: In Abbotsford, watch for a crash on the Fraser Highway on-ramp to eastbound Highway 1. That has crews on scene. And at the Alex Fraser Bridge, a crash has just cleared southbound at midspan. Still plenty of volume, though, coming down that way now. Need support? 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In the 1130 News Traffic Center, I'm Gavin Lopez-Smith.
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0: Canuck Central on a Wednesday. You know what Wednesdays mean. Overrated, underrated here on Canuck Central. Satyar Shah and Vic Nizar. 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We have Kevin Woodley joining us as well. He's coming up in the first segment, so we're going to get to that coming up in a few moments as we broadcast live from the Kintec studio. 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Catch every soccer match this summer, order a Michelob Ultra, and receive a limited edition Keeper Cup. No matter who you're cheering for, enjoy every moment at your local Lower Mainland Boston Pizza. And that has many enjoyable moments today for Canada against Switzerland. Still made it a game in the second half. Ended up losing 2-1 against Switzerland. And, you know, I was thinking to myself, I'm really excited that Canada's, like, in the mix and that they're better and that they're legitimately, you know, pushing forward and getting to the knockout stage. But it makes watching the matches so much more stressful when all of a sudden think the team is better. You know what I mean? It's like, before it's like, hey, it's all house money. No matter what happens, hey, we're happy to be here. Now it's like, devastation and
1: you have expectations.
0: We were
1: just talking about this, Josh and I was like, you need to lower your expectations. Go back to square one when we were like, we made the World Cup.
0: Yeah, we're happy to be here. Yeah, expectations ruin everything. It's like that Mad TV bit.
2: It's
0: lowered expectations.
2: there is an element too of like,
3: I was just Googling that.
2: As frustrating as the losses today, we also have to recognize, like, hey, they are advancing.
0: Yeah, they are. It's great.
2: We have to, like, incorporate that into the emotion of today.
0: Yeah.
2: And they are advancing. It is a historic tournament so far for Canada.
0: Mm-hmm.
2: It comes with a little sting, especially the injury and today's result. You know, the momentum was really starting to the phrase I used today was, it was pushing a rock uphill, what felt like Canada soccer for so many years. Yeah.

0: and now it's a snowball going downhill. Like the momentum of everything is pushing forward.
1: Yeah.
0: But yeah, it stings today. There was so much hope to push it towards a home match on the second, and now it's like, hey, got to win to earn the next one now.
1: Yeah. Vic always likes getting on me for some of my references, and here he is dropping a Sisyphus reference.
0: Yeah.
1: He gives me a hard time for my philosophical comparisons.
0: Sisyphus and some, I mean, what would the snowball going downhill be? Like the Grinch?
1: The Grinch, yeah. Yeah.
0: What was the Grinch's dog's name? Do we do this?
1: Off the top of your head.
0: Yeah.
1: I shouldn't, as a dog lover, I should know this.
0: But Max? There we go.
1: Yeah. Whoville is in danger. Yeah.
0: Max going down the hill?
1: Yeah.
0: When Max stares over the sled when the Grinch looks up is like one of my favorite Christmas things.
1: Yeah. Well, if. Speaking of Max, Crepeau, could you stop that?
0: Oh.
1: That rolling ball. Can you stop that rolling ball from going in? And listen, he was great in the first half. He's been
0: that one save was like early
1: unreal,
0: on.
1: Unreal.
0: Oh, my goodness.
1: But I'm like, and I know it wasn't as easy as it looked, the second goal Switzerland scored in terms of making the save. But usually you get your hand on a ball, like you want to make the save. But nonetheless, it's frustrating. My biggest disappointment, Vic, is the fact that no more home games in the knockout stage. Like
0: they have if you win.
1: If they win, but like you have to go to... LA now for the first match and taking on South Korea, it looks like, and that's not going to be easy necessarily.
0: Actually, is the July 7th match here? I should have
1: double check that. On that coming up in a second, but that's the thing for me. It's in the next round. You don't get to play in Vancouver, and that's kind of the hope. And I saw some people mention that maybe it's good for Canada to get away from the home crowd, less pressure. I'm like, what are we talking about? Like home turf advantage.
0: Yeah.
1: Is massive. Like in most sports it is, but especially in soccer. It's like, no, you want to have the home match. Like, what are you talking about here? You'd rather have the crowd on your side and be on your own soil than anything else. But nonetheless, frustrating, but you're right. We're moving on. We have a chance to advance at the World Cup, and that's all that matters. Let's go to the Able Auctions hotline and welcome in our next guest. It is Kevin Woodley, In Goal Magazine and NHL.com. And as always, Woodley is a presentation of White Rock Hyundai. Have you caught World Cup fever at all, Woody?
2: You know, I'm going to be honest with you guys. As a goalie myself, my challenges with soccer are the size of the net. And so I attempt to get engaged, but then I see them and I just end up in the fetal position. It's kind of... I go to bed thinking about how big those things are. It's just, it's not, wakes me up in the middle of the night, cold sweats, chills, all the works. But I've certainly gotten caught up in the fever of, you know, the way this market has responded to the World Cup, the way Vancouver's been represented. Like, you can't miss that on all over social media. So it's exciting times. I have lots of friends who have been at the games and telling me how incredible it is. So good on everyone for showing up, showing out. And as you said, on to the next. It sucks that it's not here, but you know, we're not that far removed. You know, from to me again, growing up and being like just even being in a World Cup was a big thing. So, point win, and now round of 32 for the first time. So let's see what happens.
0: Just really quickly, point of order. I messed something up earlier. If they win the match in Los Angeles, they move on to Houston. So it's not coming back to Vancouver. All right. Anyways, all right. There we go.
1: I'm glad we clarified all that.
2: So, you're such a downer, Vic.
0: I'm just a factual person, that's all.
2: Yeah. You know, listen, we're all about staying in the moment.
0: Yeah.
2: So you and your look ahead.
0: Yes.
2: Calm down.
1: Yeah.
2: Calm down there. You're a sports psychologist's worst nightmare.
1: Yeah. So
2: most talk radio is.
1: Yeah, no, it pretty much is. I mean, so based on you being afraid of the big nets, I guess you're not going to be in favor of making the NHL goals any bigger. And not that you need, considering
0: remember when
1: how
0: that
1: many
0: was
1: goals,
0: a thing? Oh,
1: it was like,
0: goodness.
1: We can't score goals, have to make the goals bigger. And now all of a sudden, more goals are being scored.
0: Those curved nets?
1: Right.
2: Yeah, hey, like, who'd have sunk it, except maybe all of us that were saying it at the time from the goalie union standpoint. The problem wasn't the goaltenders. I mean, it really wasn't. It was just the lack of offense. And now you see how dynamic the offense is. And listen, that said, like, I thought Kay Whitmore did a fantastic job of sort of finding a balance, putting a little more sort of control and limitations into the size of the equipment. Now, interestingly enough, one of the things they did was early on in the early 2000s was start enforcing an existing rule about the height of the knee stacks that the goalies land on. And I remember that year. It was the year where Luongo tore his groin in Pittsburgh in the afternoon start, and everybody blamed the afternoon start. And I remember having that conversation with him about it was probably more likely the change to sort of start enforcing the rules on the maximum height of the knee stacks.

contact. And so when you drop into the butterfly, the higher your knee is off the ice relative to your ankle, so you want your ankle and your skate on the ice, the higher your knee is, the less tension there is throughout the chain, ankles, knees, hips, but especially hips. You get higher up off the ice, you require less internal rotation to get wide butterfly flare, all these things. And so when the NHL cracked down on that, you saw injuries a lot. Now we see, hip injuries are like a boutique thing for goalies. Full credit on Instagram, Kane Van Gate, for sort of planting this seed back into the conversation. Former teammate in real life on his real name of Kevin Bieksa at Bowling Green. But he's a goalie influencer, and he's like, hey, like, is it time to maybe think about easing up on this wear and tear by allowing a higher knee stack? Goalies get taller, butterflies get wider, but they also stay healthier. So I thought that was an interesting point as we get to, this stage of, clearly nobody thinking that the equipment is a problem when it comes to the amount of goals being scored in the NHL today. And last point, because I've always got to have the goalie unions back on this one, the reason there's so much offense in the National Hockey League right now is because they finally caught up. Like, goal scorers finally realized that the summer just wasn't about bigger, faster, stronger. Goalies have been working on skill and technique for 20 some odd years every summer, starting June, July. And the players just went and played golf and lifted weights and did speed work, but they didn't work on skills. And now they are. And now you have an entire generation capable of things that the

0: previous generation wasn't capable of. So in a way, I think shooters should be thanking goalies. I think that all the time, guys, but you know, every once in a while, for those of you that are out there playing the position, thank your goalie, because we're the ones that sort of pulled you off your asses and got you back in front of us again.
1: All right, we saw a wild trade market yesterday in the NHL. From the goalie perspective as well, there's been some talk, you know, Hellebuck being out there. You know, how crowded is this goalie market right now, and is there enough spots for these guys?
0: Is there enough cap space in the spots that I mean, to me, that's the biggest fit. Is there enough assets? And I think that's the other part. Like, are you getting a Brady Tkachuk return for Connor Hellebuck when goaltending markets have been so deflated for so long? But maybe the question I should be asking is, are you getting Bowen Byram return for Connor Hellebuck?
1: Yeah, no kidding.
0: Has everyone panned the Blackhawks on that trade? I don't know. I have, you know, sent some messages. Obviously, I know people in Connor's camp, you know, about how serious this is. And I've just gotten kind of echoes of silence, not ignored, but just a lot of non-answers. So I still think personally, and this is probably just me being naive, and I'll be eating these words within 48 hours, but like I kind of think Bob ends up re-signing in Florida. Like, we were having these conversations about Ekblad and Marchand and all these guys at the same time last year, and what happened.
1: Yeah.
0: You know, Bob still makes the most sense there to me. I just think the assets required to get a Hellebuck deal after the assets required to get a Tkachuk deal done. But I can see why it would fit. Now, the one that doesn't make sense, that you know, I think a lot of people are looking at the list of where do American players want to go. You know, does Carolina make sense for Hellebuck? No, because they don't spend money on goaltenders. And the types of chances they give up, like Frederik Andersen had an .868 expected save percentage. That was his baseline for the year. Because Carolina doesn't give up quantity, but they give up quality. Connor Hellebuck, the year he won his third Vezina and Hart Trophy, was one of just three goalies in the entire league to have an expected over .900. You know, understand, just as the Winnipeg Jets, even on their own coaching staff, seem to struggle to understand that, hey, if we get that Connor Hellebuck back from the Olympics, we got a chance to make the playoffs. Well, you can't get that Connor Hellebuck back from the Olympics because your team isn't as good defensively as the one he played behind on Team USA. Like, we saw what happened even in the gold medal game. Like, you know, when we talk about slot line plays, well, you know, MacKinnon misses one and he makes a miraculous save with his stick on the other. When he's in Winnipeg, it's not two or three of those in a gold medal game. It's seven or eight. And the fact there's so many means he can't stay as patient and as square on the initial guy with the puck before the pass is made, which means if that guy shoots, he's in worse position to stop even that one. So, like, it's just so much about goaltending not existing in a vacuum. And none of this is to diminish a guy who, you know, is fair argument for the best goaltender in the world right now. But there are things in every goalie's game, strengths and weaknesses, and there are some teams that I've seen bandied about that, frankly, I don't think their defensive profile fits to his strengths. And by God, I hope we are past the stage of he's a good goalie, so he'll be a good goalie here. If you're making those investments, you better have an idea whether his strengths fit the strengths of your team and weaknesses as well.
2: So yeah, we've heard Florida, of course. We've heard Buffalo, for instance, as well, and on Hellebuck. Like, of the teams that may be interested, like, where do you think would be the best fit for him?
0: Like, Florida does defend pretty well overall. And they tend to take care of the chaos pretty well, especially in the postseason. And so that chaos is in front of the net is something that we didn't see in the Olympics, for starters. Not nearly to the same degree we saw in the Stanley Cup playoffs, but I think that chaos, those broken plays, the bodies in front, the traffic, those are areas, you know, at least statistically, where you haven't gotten the same out of Connor Hellebuck in years past as you get in other situations. And so I do think Florida would be a good fit. My questions on Florida are more just like, do they have the resources? You know, Detroit would make sense. Connor Hellebuck became a goalie watching the Red Wings. That's where he off-seasons Michigan. They need goaltending. I don't think team-wise they'd have even the same support defensively that he was getting for the most part in Winnipeg. You know, they despite having McClellan there preaching it, they haven't gotten it out of their group defensively. And so those expectations,

0: might be tough. You've also got Gibson there. So it's just, Florida's one where, like, they could have no goalies on July 1st. And that's, I think, one of the reasons why you look at that one more closely. And from a stylistic fit, it makes sense, too. I just, as much as we should never, ever say, I don't see how they make it work about the Florida, like, that's the last team you should say that about. I'm saying that. It's just hard to see how they make it work.
1: Are there even enough attractive options just as far as the goalies we talk about, outside of Hellebuck, obviously, but you know, the rest of the guys we talk about, I feel like, okay, it's Aiden Hill. It is like Merz Likens. We can talk about Montembeau. It feels like the plan Bs for a lot of primary teams. Who's going to be like going out of their way to acquire to fill the spots with like those types of guys?
0: Well, I'll give it, I mean, I don't know about those types of guys. But when I look at unrestricted free agency for goaltenders this summer, there are only two on the entire UFA class that finished above expected save percentage-wise last year. Two. That's it.
2: Yeah.
0: Outperform their environment on the entire list from Clear Sight Analytics. And one is Daniel Tarasov in Florida, who actually was in the top 20 for a good chunk of the season and faded late. So, like, Tarasov, interestingly enough to me, is like, there's a little uncertainty there. Obviously, the Panthers have a better sense of why he faded late than anyone else. But, like, because the next guy, the guy with the best adjusted save percentage amongst the UFAs, is Connor Ingram. You think Connor Ingram's signing up to go back to Edmonton right about now?
3: Yeah, it's really fascinating looking at the goalie market in general. And obviously, for Vancouver's purposes, we know that anything around Demko is tough to do. And we'll get to him in a second because I know he shared on social media that he was back on the ice. But, you know, yeah, on the whole,
0: and that was good stuff.
3: Yeah, exactly. But on, you know, Kevin Lankinen, and I'm not saying the Canucks are shopping him or moving him, but like, let's just say, for instance, if they were to do something along those lines, does any destination make sense for him this year? Or is he also kind of, to your point, being viewed as a bit of a distressed asset considering the year he's coming off of and the other options available in the market?
0: Well, I think he's shown, and most goalie people know, he's capable of more. You know, the problem is the upside most people see still doesn't match the contract and the ticket that they gave him, right? Like, that's the problem. That's the challenge. And so are there probably a lot of teams that would view him as a really, you know, even an upgrade on what they have or what's available elsewhere in that 1B role? Absolutely. But at 4.5 with this much term left, if you've got any uncertainty, you know, less so, more difficult. So it's so much volatility in goaltending these days. And I think a lot of that is because the changes in environment are so extreme around these guys from one year to the next, even on the same team. You can have coaching staff, personnel changes, all of a sudden how you're reading off guys, how they're executing in the D zone, like it all changes. So it's really tough. Like, it's a tough market. It's a tough market to bet on. It's why you probably want to have, you know, you probably want to have a room full of smart goaltending people helping you make those decisions. You probably want to have smart analytics. And I don't mean just have analytics, because I tell you right now, Tristan Jarry to the Edmonton Oilers was largely an analytics-based decision, just wasn't good analytics. So, you know, you better surround yourself with people you trust that know the position, that can evaluate, can take good analytics, use that information, apply the eye test and add it all up, and also fit it into, like I said before, not just he's a good goalie, he'll be a good goalie here, like fit it into... I'll give you one extreme. Jake Allen was a top five goaltender last year by the adjusted metrics by Clear Sight Analytics, okay? But within his underlying profile, and this is interesting because he's a smaller goaltender, but he was one of the best goalies in the entire National Hockey League at managing screens. It's because he's a smart goaltender. And there's a experience in education and sort of thinking man's way to survive traffic, and he gets it. But on low slot line plays below the hash marks, east-west below the hash marks, you know, despite being top five overall, almost every second chance went in. One of the worst, not worst, but bottom third of the entire league metrics on that particular one. So if you decide, hey, like, New Jersey's willing to move Jake Allen, not that I think he'd be willing to move after the bargain ticket he signed to stay, but just he's such a good example of this. you better make sure that you're not a team that's bleeding low slot line play.

0: because then all the positive math that you're looking at overall disappears because there's one particular type of play that he's struggling with. Or if you do, you better have a goalie coach saying, hey, this is just positional. We can rework how he plays off his post and this will disappear. You know, and it's, again, I'm not trying to single him out because I don't think he's on the market. In some ways, it makes him a better example of the type of thinking you have and the type of minutia you have to get into in terms of trying to understand how a goalie is going to fit on your team.
1: I believe Ryan Johnson is going to be talking tomorrow in the early morning at about 9:30. We saw the
0: really looking forward to rush hour for that one.
1: we saw
0: thank God for the White Rock Hyundai.
1: We saw the flurry of moves yesterday. Is there a necessity from the Canucks' point of view to enter the trade market here and maybe sell off some pieces?
0: No, I'm not. I don't know if it's a necessity, but certainly when you see the prices, you'd like to know that they're, you know, where they can be, they're in on those conversations to see whether it's an option for them. But to say it's a necessity, I get the impatience in the market a little bit, and that's maybe not even the right word. People are, like I said, people are just seeing the prices.
2: Yeah.
0: And they're doing the math, and they're like, man, like, could we have got number four overall? Right? Like, because now, you know, you're talking about accelerating your rebuild here a little bit with the right way. So I understand it, but as I said to Halpert and Bruff on the morning show on Monday, like I think, and it's actually kind of proven out since Monday, like I think a lot of these teams are, you know, frankly, are trolling for bigger fish right now.
2: Yeah.
0: You know, and I think we saw that play out a little bit, like with you know, a lot of people saw the Ottawa move and thought, ooh, Jake DeBrusque, right? Like the Vancouver Canucks have forwards that the Ottawa Senators could use after moving Brady Tkachuk, and Ottawa's got picks, and Vancouver would like picks. Well, obviously, William Eklund, in their mind, is a bigger fish. And so I think part of this is, you know, like outside of Phil Peronic, I understand there's a lot of noise around that, but outside of Phil Peronic, you know, I don't know that your forwards are first on a lot of people's lists,
2: yeah.
0: Right? And that's just the reality they face right now. So, is there urgency? Not to make a bad deal, but I understand when people see how good the deals seem to be from the seller standpoint, why a lot of people would want to see the Vancouver Canucks in on it.
3: Yeah, no, I'm with you. I want to see them move Hronek at some point, but I'm willing to give it time to see that happen. Doesn't have to be today. But before we let you go, I know you got to go and tee up here coming up in a few minutes. But on the Thatcher Demko part, so he shared on social media he was on the ice for the first time. He felt good about it. The Canucks shared that as well. Considering the injuries he's come off of, the fact he's on the ice here late June, is that a really promising sign?
0: Yeah, and it kind of fits the timeline you would expect, like 6 months on a hip surgery. Like, there's so much variety in it. You know, Pekka Rinne came back for the start of the season, got an infection, and missed the start of the season. Tim Thomas had it in his late 30s at the end of a long playoff run and was back for the start of the next season. Tuukka Rask he came back, but never really got all the way back, right? So there's such a wide variety of outcomes, especially as goalies get older, and as we've said, nobody's ever had it twice that I'm aware of on the same hip. So to see him back and sort of on the timeline that makes sense is encouraging. Can I be honest? What I didn't see the photo, but somebody described it to me, and I think it's Graham Poole. I'm not sure, but because I haven't seen it, like I said, on a golf course right now. But to me, the most encouraging thing might have been the fact that there's medical staff there, and that's part of why he stayed in Vancouver, I assume. Because what? Was the first knee surgery 4 years ago?

0: first knee surgery. He was living in San Diego, I believe, at the time. And he came off of that knee surgery and got back on the ice with no medical supervision, no team supervision whatsoever, nothing. And he went like a bat out of hell, like a caged animal, like just let's go, like 100 miles an hour right out of the gate. And by the time he got to camp, everything hurt. Because he told me so. Everything hurt, including the hips. The fact that they're out there, the fact that he stayed here, the fact that they're part of this process, their medical team, is very encouraging. Because it's funny. Clearly, I have a relationship with the goaltending scout now, former director, former coach Ian Clark. Never hidden the fact that's a long-term relationship. But a lot of the previous regime blamed a lot of Thatcher Demko's injuries on Clark for how hard he pushed his goalies. And I think we've seen since he left, some of the injuries have persisted. And in the case of a hip, was probably there before. And I kept pointing back before people were, you know, making accusations of who was to blame for it, frankly, to that summer and to the fact that you had this incredibly valuable asset coming off a significant knee surgery and getting on the ice for return to play protocol without anybody there to sort of give him return to play protocol. And I was critical of it at the time. I remain critical of it. And so it's really nice to see, A, that Demko decided to stay here so he'd have access to this, and that they're all on the same page about how they're going to handle this return to play in a manner that I would, you know, again, based on what you saw today, expect to have him back and ready for camp. But hopefully, based on, you know, all the feedback and all the things we're hearing, you know, feeling like he can play pain-free, like this truly does solve a lot of the underlying problems. And it's not uncommon for hips to trigger groins, to trigger knees, to trigger so many things. So he's been through so much trying to come back. I can't imagine the grind mentally. I can't, you know, can't even pretend to try and put myself in those shoes and how hard that must have been. Hopefully there's some light at the end of the tunnel, that this, not only that he gets back, but that this time it's for good.
1: I hope so, certainly. And to clarify, it was Graham Poole in a photo, who's a rehab therapist for the Canucks, wearing Canucks gear as well. But Woodley, listen, man, have some fun on the tee. Stay hydrated. I know it's going to be a hot one.
2: Stay straight as well.
1: Yeah, straight and hydrated.
2: Boom.
0: I mean, let me tell you, the straight ain't happening. Let's just hope nobody gets hurt.
2: Middle of the fairway, Woodley. You got it.
1: Yeah.
0: But only if I use the putter, Bick. But I definitely, I will stay hydrated. Does 5% count?
1: Yeah, that's good. It's still 95% water.
3: Yeah.
0: Thanks, guys.
1: You got it.
2: Cheers.
1: That is Kevin Woodley, and he is a presentation of White Rock Hyundai on Sportsnet 650. Visit the showroom on King George and White Rock or whiterockhyundai.com. Yeah, so, you know, on the Thatcher Demko part, it's good to see him back on the ice, honestly. It's good to see him back on the ice. And from the Canucks perspective, especially where things are at, people always ask us about, oh, what about Demko? What about a trade for Demko? And it's like, he's got to show he's healthy. And then once that happens at some point in the season, we might be able to have that conversation, but we're so far away from having that discussion right now.
2: I would assume an acquiring team would want at least a season's worth of data.
1: At least until the deadline, at the very least until the deadline.
2: Even the deadline, I would say, unless, like, the only way it's valid is a heavy workload.
1: Yeah, I mean, he's got to play really well, be at a high level, and there has to be some level of desperation.
2: I want, again, we haven't gotten to the stage of goalie rotation in the playoffs. So if you're an acquiring team and you're playing 8-plus sheets for Thatcher Demko, I want to know that you're going to hold up to 3 rounds.
1: Yeah.
2: And that's every other day. Are you going to be able to sustain that? If he comes back next season and he's playing 65-70% of the games, which I don't think is prudent, but let's just build a hypothetical scenario here. And then you get to the deadline and you think, you know what? The heavy workload is there. Okay, I can accelerate that concept of a full season's worth of health. Unless you don't see that. I wish him all the best. I hope he plays. He's an excellent player. It's fun watching him. Rebuild or not. Like, I know, yeah. I understand it's like if he plays well, it could ruin the Canucks rebuild. You want people to succeed. If he plays well, it's a great outcome for Vancouver because it opens up options. But you need a season's worth here.
1: Yeah, I mean, 100%. So it's good to see. Have to give him some time here to see where things are at with Thatcher Demko. But the first thing you can do is get healthy and get on the ice.
2: It's good that it's June.
1: Yes.
2: And we're talking about him on the ice.
1: Yeah, exactly. Well, hopefully he'll be in good stead by the time training camp rolls around in relatively early September this year.

0: 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What's next for the Canucks? And what's happening on the trade market? That's next on Canucks Central.
1: The Blue Jays play here.
2: Another two-strike pitch from Trey Savage. He struck him out. Punches out Judge on a slider. Third time he K's Judge, and his eighth strikeout in six shutout innings.
1: Sportsnet 650.
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4: In Richmond, delays from a crash on Highway 91 eastbound at Knight Street. That has the left lane blocked. And there's a crash in Delta being dealt with on Highway 99 northbound after Highway 17A with the HOV lane blocked. 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

0: 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We're going to do that coming up in the next segment. It's Seth Darashaw, Bick Nizar. We have producers Lena and Josh on top of things as well. 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A lot of talk about, obviously, wanting to see the Vancouver Canucks take advantage of a like scorching hot trade market. The prices we're seeing for top players, the Bowen Byram trade yesterday, like just unreal. Yeah. Like we're all, you know, our eyes were like popping out of our heads when we found out what the return was for Bowen Byram from the Chicago Blackhawks.
1: Maybe the best offseason day since the 8-minute Stamkos, Subban, and Hall Taylor trades.
2: Hall. Yeah.
0: Mm-hmm. Yeah.
1: Weber.
0: Yeah. Yeah, absolutely.
1: I was on the ferry that day just like, trying to make sure I had Wi-Fi.
2: I was going to the ferry that day.
1: We were...
2: What a time.
1: Yeah. Our origin stories. There we go.
0: Yeah.
2: Wow. You were the one that cut me off.
0: Yeah. And you're going to chime in there, Lily?
3: I was just going to call out Bick. Were you sitting at a table?
1: Yes.
2: Cubicle.
1: Yeah. I was getting Wi-Fi. Absolutely. I wasn't on the deck.
3: One thing I'll never forget about you. Yeah. Anytime I step into a ferry, if I see a cubicle, I know.
0: Bick is
3: that's where Bick belongs.
0: That's where he sits. And
1: see a bald head there? Like, is that Bick?
0: Yeah. And do spreadsheets.
2: You, do you do that because cubicle contains the word Bick? I was going to say cubicle, and then I was like, wait, that's just the word.
1: Yeah.
2: That's just the word.
0: Yeah, it was unreal.
1: Yeah.
0: What we saw yesterday. And I totally understand, like Woodley was saying, you know, Canuck fans are wondering why are the Canucks not getting in on this? And honestly, the only piece they have that would get in on it would be Philip Peronik. Now, even so, I don't think that Chicago was going to give that up for Philip Peronik anyways. But I get it. Like, the point is, like, hey, should the Canucks not maximize Philip Peronik in a rebuild? Mm-hmm. And I completely agree. You agree. We all agree. For me, it's like I'm willing to be patient and wait a few weeks or a few months and let's see what happens and perhaps even the deadline. Like, I've given my timeline. It's like 12 months between now and the next offseason. Like, you have to move him, but you have some runway here, right? But I totally understand the urgency people feel when they see the prices being given out. Like, why not take advantage of this when the market is as hot as it is? Because you never know how long this hot market is going
1: to
0: last.
1: And to Woodley's point earlier, and something we brought up yesterday as well, I've yet to see a name that I would say is below the

0: Canucks tier of players. I mean, personally, I would. Yeah. I'd rather have Bowen Byram than Philip Hronek.
1: And the big thing with Byram, especially for Chicago, he's 4 years younger than Philip Hronek. So, like, if you're looking at, you know, a window with Connor Bedard, you'd always want to have the player that's younger that fits into that window, as opposed to a player who has what, 3 to 4 prime years left.
0: If this doesn't work for Chicago, and they have to again trade Bowen Byram in 4 years.
1: Which or 3 years, you'd be in a better position.
0: Yeah. Would you rather trade a 28-year-old or a 33-year-old?
1: It just makes more sense. You're right. It makes more sense for Chicago to go after that age, that player of that type of age, as opposed to a Filip Hronek. But the question, though, is at what point do you miss the boat on moving Filip Hronek?
0: I just look at the landscape right now. We're using the term seller's market. And look, there are shifting dynamics always, and you want to take advantage of the moment when it's available to you, of course. Do we think the seller's market is going to dissipate at any stage over the next year? Because one of the reasons we're talking about this, and we talked about this a lot last year, it's like, okay, are we going to see a flurry of trades? Didn't really happen last year, obviously. Now it is taking off. How many teams are actually committed to doing the rebuild right now? Last season, we talked about Pittsburgh, Vancouver, a couple of teams.
1: Calgary.
0: Not Vancouver last year.
1: They were forced into it.
0: Yes. Calgary. But
1: going into last year, it was Calgary was obviously in a rebuild, and it was like Pittsburgh.
0: That's really about it.
1: Yeah.
0: This year, we're talking about Vancouver and Calgary. And even Calgary is spending firsts for Nemec. How many teams, if you're trying to project out right now, would phase into seller mode by next summer?
1: Well, this is the great thing about sports. What's true today may not be true tomorrow, mm-hmm. and realities change on the drop of a dime. It doesn't take very long for mm-hmm. things to change. As much as you may look at it and think that you're on stable footing, I think one of the most obvious ones is if things go sideways in a couple of Canadian markets, or three Canadian markets specifically, Edmonton being one, Toronto being the other, and even to a lesser extent, the Winnipeg Jets.
0: Yeah. Those are the only three. Calgary, I think, probably wants to phase out by next year and start pushing forwards. Now, they still ultimately might be in that scenario, but
1: the Preds have to have to pick a direction probably at some point.
0: But even them, they're trading for like Jack Drury today.
1: Well, they're doing that today, but
0: yeah.
1: The point about reality is changing. Like, the reality might smack you in the face next season, and you're sitting in the bottom five.
0: Okay, so the Preds.
1: That's pretty much it.
0: Honestly, okay, maybe the Blue Jackets, if Werenski and Marchenko are out.
1: And depending on, let's say LA isn't able to pull off any other big moves, and they're mm-hmm. kind of forced into, okay,
0: they're in a post-Doughty world, but like, are they also talking about signing Doughty?
1: Mm-hmm. Yeah.
0: An extension. Mm-hmm. Is that believable? But like the teams that might enter like where the Canucks are at right now, I think might be less than five. And even like the Oilers, if it works to some degree and McDavid goes, you know what, we can run this out one more year. Why not do this? They're not going to shift course and say, you know what, Connor, we either have to move you this summer. They're probably going to play it out. If you have Connor McDavid, you're probably going to play it out. It might be 4 or 5 teams that join kind of the Canucks phase max.
1: So all of a sudden, so the seller market.
0: Maybe the Red Wings. But even then,
1: like for them, it's probably more of a reset because they're so young as it is already. They don't have to pare it all down. It's like the Larkin deal and maybe another vet.
0: They're probably in that Flyers, Penguins, Blues phase, Rangers. It's like, we're not really good enough, but do we really want to go backwards all of a sudden? Or should we just try to keep building forwards, even if it's incrementally? But those are the teams I would say are really the only ones that are threatening to go in reverse.
1: Yeah, I mean, I think what you're mentioning here in terms of the other teams that might be sellers competing with the Canucks to sell off their pieces, they're fairly limited in scope. And even though we mentioned 5 or 6 teams, it's unlikely all are going to fall into that category. So we're looking at maybe a handful of teams by next year's deadline that are committed long-term sellers. Teams that are not making the playoffs always sell the UFAs, but Ronick's not a UFA. Like, here's a player with a lot of term that you're looking to trade for. What would you want to see coming back in return? Like, I know you posed this to me earlier. Would you rather a 2027 first-round pick than what type of first-round pick this year? Because the pick for next season, even at the deadline from a contender, would be undefined, but it would probably fall anywhere from late teens to late 20s.

0: 20s, depending on how that team does that has playoff aspirations.
1: But also the 2027 class, a year out, I know, seems more center rich than this draft class.
0: Yeah, I mean, yes. And but it also reminds me of the quarterback talk.
1: Of course.
0: Like, next year's quarterback class is way better. Wait 100%. For next year. But next year comes around, like, yeah, it's actually
1: the point of the exercise is we know how we feel on June 24th about this draft class. Mm-hmm. Because we're based off of yesterday and picks getting traded, and we have an idea of, okay, what types of picks are being moved right now. Would you rather the mystery box of a 2027 pick because of the timeline you're talking about of moving Hronek in the next month or the next year? You could do it this time next year before the draft. Would you rather a 2027 first rounder than a top blank 2026 pick?
0: If you were talking about a pick in the, let's say, 22 and below, 23 and below, I'd rather take the shot on next year's pick.
1: My number might be lower. Like, I might even say like 15.
0: Really? I still look at a pick in the teens and I'm like, I there's enough players I like a lot in this year's draft that you can talk me into a pick in the teens because I feel like I'm going to get a player that I have top 15 somewhere in the late teens. So I'd rather it be in the 20s because I still, as much as you're right, next year's draft class may be better, it may be stronger, mm-hmm. and it may lead to better things more for sure. But at the same time, if you're getting, say, the 17th overall pick this year, I feel like you're going to come away with a really nice player at 17.
1: Okay, so if I said it was Suvanto or Command, basically, as like the primary piece in a Hronek trade, right? Obviously, it's a first-round pick, but you're making the selection.
0: Suvanto, that guy to me is more in the 20s. You can talk me into Command at like 17, 18, somewhere along those lines. But your point does stand because I'm not sure that even somebody that's picking 16, 17 is looking to move that pick as it is right now. So I'm not against getting a pick for next year. And like we talked about, the Canucks have a long road ahead on this rebuild. Mm-hmm. If we're being optimistic, we're talking a handful of years. And I value having multiple first round picks in multiple draft classes. So I'm all for getting a first round pick in next year's class. Like, I don't feel like you have to move Hronek now to get a first round pick for this year's class. I'm okay with you moving Hronek today, but I almost, unless you're getting like a top 15 and above pick, I'd rather take the shot and get a undefined pick next season and then have two more shots at the first round next year.
1: Also to layer the picks too, I think would be, because they got the two this year and then it's just their own picks moving forward for the next four. You start getting more first rounders at different timelines to fit in as you build this out. Like, I'm okay. Again, we talk about what's the timeline in which you should move Filip Hronek. It's within the next 12 months. I might extend it 18, but ideally in the next 12. You get a 2027 first. Like, that's not a bad outcome.
0: No, it's not. It all depends on what, like, again, like, if the first round you pick you're getting is from a team that's winning a division or winning the President's Trophy, you're looking at a late 20s pick. That one I'm not as enamored with. But as we saw, like, the Rangers pick the Canucks got for JT Miller, who they've... You know, they moved the pick quickly, but it ended up being a good draft pick. Even the pick they got for Horvat ended up being a good pick. It was, you know, late teens. That type of pick, like, I love that type of a deal. And there's a chance that that team just falls apart and next year's pick is even higher than you expected. So I'm for taking that type of a swing. The question is, though, the value you're getting for Hronek today, is it going to be appreciably different at the deadline or the offseason? And now the caveat here is him being healthy. We all know if you're injured, if things go, like, obviously that's always like the disclaimer.
1: Yes. And then the other caveat would be like, yeah, the strength of draft class. Because 23 next year might be stronger than 17 this year. Mm-hmm. And I think, like, that's the experiment. Look, we're talking about the unknown. How do 17-year-old players develop over the course of a year? Very unpredictable. And it's not a great measure to always do things. But, hey, there's a scenario where the next year's draft class is better than this year's. And so trading for 23, 24 is in a different context. And I think I would be interested in a potentially like a high 20 pick rather than a

0: that's easy to say, but again, like Hronik is 29. I'm not sure how many teams are trading a top 8-9 pick for a 29-year-old, 30-year-old defenseman. It's not usually the type of asset you see going out the door for that age of a player. Just usually not what you end up seeing. Hey, of course, you try to get as high a pick as possible. But even looking at the pick now, you know, somebody's asking us, Marcus and Gibson's, what about the 9th overall pick from San Jose? If the Sharks are willing to do that, I think you jump at it and then you call Hronik's agent, Alan Walsh, and say, I know your player doesn't want to go anywhere, but are you sure you don't want to go play in San Jose?
1: Have you heard about California?
0: Yeah, and I mentioned this yesterday. I know Mike and others were asking, are the Canucks viewing him as Hronik as an untouchable? I don't think they view Hronik as an untouchable, and I think they'll listen to calls for him, but I don't think they're shopping him. But it's more about semantics to some degree. If somebody comes and makes an offer that they deem worthwhile, I'm sure they'll take it to the agent. Now, is he going to say yes? That's the big question. But I think if you take a deal to a player, even if he doesn't want to go anywhere, I think what you end up doing at some point is ensuring that you end up waiving a no-trade clause regardless. Because it's the writing's on the wall. If they came to me today, they'll come to me again tomorrow or the next month or the month afterwards again. So I think it's one of those things where you can always pry that door open if somebody makes a worthwhile offer to you.
1: 650. Also coming into the inbox, are you guys forgetting what Parayko was going to go for as well? So is that an indicator? It's the value for right-handed D is there.
0: Yeah. Like I said.
1: Can you wait this out too?
0: I'm not saying you can't try to make that type of a deal. Now, it's always a lot different too when we talk about making trades at the deadline versus making trades in the offseason. You look at desperation, you look at teams that have championship aspirations. Like Chicago's looking to make a trade for a younger player because their window is a little bit different. Buffalo was trying to make the playoffs for the first time in two decades, and they were aggressive and they were willing to pay a steep price to ensure they're making a cup run. I'm not sure you're getting that type of an offer for Hronik right now, but could you get that at the deadline? Could he be the Parayko at the deadline for a team that has aspirations, needs a right-hand defenseman, and Hronik at that point is one of the best players available? And then a team might be looking at it and saying, you know what? Forget it. We'll just pay the price.
1: Or do you get a prospect, right? Because Mertko was the prospect. He was 9th overall himself, right? That's a top 10 prospect at that time. Do you change it? Does it have to be a first round pick? Did the Byram trade say, look, it's only got to be a top 10 pick, or is it a very valuable prospect that you'd be interested in as well? It's just about using Hronik to continue to accrue value.
0: Yeah.
1: That's the job here.
0: Yeah, and I think, again, when we look at where the trademark is at, and I think the thing that you also have to consider here is you can't just trade Hronik if you want to. He has to say yes. There has to be the right destination, and he has to waive his no-trade clause. Again, I think you can massage these situations, but a player, we've seen this before, they just put their foot down and say, I'm not going anywhere right now. Now, eventually that'll change, but I see people saying, you got to trade Hronik. I don't think it's that straightforward. I'm all for it. Go and do your thing. And again, I think when we're looking at the other players the Canucks have, I just don't see anybody being a priority right now outside of them being second options in a few days or perhaps a week or two, especially when we look at the free agent market. Alex Tuch is landing in Washington.
1: That just got confirmed.
0: So what was
1: minutes
0: ago? What was the pick that came back?
1: It was the 2027 third rounder.
0: Yeah.
1: Buffalo also received David Kampf. Little did we know
0: David Kampf.

0: David Kampf was worth that much.
1: Wow.
0: David Kampf was worth Alex Tuck.
1: David Kampf, huh? Slated to be UFA.
2: Refire Alvin.
1: Yeah, interesting. I mean, that has to be contractual. There must be some reason why they threw that in, obviously. But David Kampf, that is pretty funny. So a third round pick, which because they had 2 third-round picks.
0: Maybe David Kampf was worth more than Penny Blueger.
1: Washington has 2 third-round picks next year, so that kind of, I was wondering if it's going to be one of those picks that goes the other way. But if you look at the free agent class all of a sudden, with Tuck out, like the best free agents are guys that would have been, that are future Hall of Famers, that would have been star free agents six, seven years ago. Like Tarasenko, Patrick Kane, Alex Ovechkin, John Carlson, Brent Byrne, Jacob Trouba, Matt Zuccarello, Vladimir Tarasenko.
0: Has anybody that you mentioned under 35?
1: No, they're all, well, Trouba's 32, I think.
0: Okay.
1: That's essentially it. They're all like older players. Once Tuck is gone, which he is now, I wonder, does Jake DeBrusk look a bit more appealing for certain teams? Guys who missed out on some of the top end guys like this.
0: Dominoes are falling.
1: So could this start, you know, creating some more interest for guys, even like EP40 potentially? Like I think this is what needs to happen, is these guys need to go. And once you look at the free agent market and it starts thinning out, I think that's when the second wave of Canuck players, because they're all distressed to some degree, Besser, DeBrusk, EP40, heck, even Lankinen, Demko, like go through the list. Marcus Patterson, even all these players are distressed to some degree. So it's going to have to take some movement around the league. And we're already seeing some other small trades happen. Like the Preds acquired Jack Drury and a third round pick for Colorado for Fedor Svechkov and Zachary Leroux. And that's essentially just them getting cheaper and slightly younger because they don't want to play Jack Drury. But now you're starting to see these players that are kind of viewed as, okay, the next wave of good trade targets, young trade targets, like a Jack Drury that I think was kind of sought after by a lot of teams. Now I think this might get the ball rolling to some of the other secondary Canuck players that they're trying to move.
0: Day 2 of the draft, is, I was kind of wonder, is there going to be, there tends to be some player movement on that day as well. So we'll see if Saturday is the opportunity where we might see some movement as well.
1: Yeah. Well, let's hope so. And, you know, I think for Vancouver, I think they're very willing to make things happen. I think they just have to be a little bit patient in terms of some of their other players. Like we mentioned, some dominoes have to fall for those guys to really fall in place.
0: We got this question as well. When does Hronek's no move change to a limited no move? I believe there's 2 more seasons left of that.
1: Yeah, and listen, like I said, I'm willing to be patient right now, but I think you have to move him by next summer. Like, I think it just has to happen. I think if you don't do it at that point, like, you're really missing the window on getting maximum value for your best asset. That's tradable. All right, before we get out, let's get to the third wheel. It's our draft simulator to find out who the Canucks are picking with the third overall selection. Well, we only have 2 more spins of the wheel, today and tomorrow. The draft is coming up on Friday. Let's spin the wheel.
0: Oh, I guess I should have spun the wheel. Sorry, I heard the thing and I didn't actually hit the spinning
2: dude
0: of the wheel.
2: Dude zoned out entirely. Let's hope the Canucks don't do this when they're up to pick.
0: I was reading a text. Okay, spin it again, please. All right. Today's winner of the third wheel, Carson Carles. Carles.
1: I can get behind that.
0: Yeah.
1: I can get behind that.
0: That'd be fun.
1: I can really get behind that. And again, like,
2: Would you guys be pumped, or would you be like, oh?
1: I'd be pumped.
2: They better be right.
1: No,
0: oh, they better be right.
1: Well, that's
2: what better be right about.
1: Why? What do you know? It's okay. You could be wrong on Caleb. Well, you could be wrong on Vigo. It's okay.
2: There is a level to, like, hey, if you're wrong about Caleb, at least it was, hey, he was like supposed to go third overall.
1: Yeah,
2: according to a lot of people. Carles, it's like, hey, could you trade down, get more, and still get Carles?
1: Yeah, but I think that's one of the things about the draft with these defensemen. They're all different flavors of ice cream. Mm-hmm.
0: This guy's leaning to the ice cream bit again.
3: So what flavor's Carles?
1: Oh, Carles, what's my favorite ice cream?
2: I feel
1: flavor?
2: Like we had a flavor.
1: Rocky
2: before.
1: Mountain, that's good.
3: Oh, wow, Rocky complex.
1: Road. Yeah, that's good, yeah, Rocky Road.
3: Dynamic.
1: Yeah, I like that, yeah. Has a little bit of everything. Packs a punch. I still won't say who's vanilla. Big call Chase Reed bubblegum because it's a lot of fun, a lot of flavor.
0: Yeah.
1: But again, so to me, it's like I have all these guys in the same tier. So I would not be upset. Like, whether it's Veerhoff,
0: I'd be pumped up.
1: Reed or Carles, like,
0: to Josh's point, it doesn't seem like it would meet the third overall criteria.
1: But again, like, we have this discussion. Does any player outside of Stenberg and McKenna truly fit the third overall this year. None of them. Like, we were sitting here saying, if you pick any of these guys fifth or sixth, you'd be happy about it.
3: It's all a gamble at third.
1: Yeah.

0: It is. Fascinated to see what happens.
1: I guess it's a gamble at 1 and 2.
2: But he is
1: well.
2: And then at 4,
0: yeah, also a gamble.
2: He is on like the crush list though. He plays a style that's like really fun.
0: Yeah, no, I'm with you on that. All right, we got to get out. We have overrated, underrated coming up in the next segment. Get your questions and your comments in, and we'll hit them coming up next. 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
5: In Vancouver, some major delays from a crash on Granville southbound at 64th. That has the right lane and the middle lane blocked. And there's a crash out in Abbotsford on Fraser Highway at Highway 1 with the right lane blocked by crews. 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
14: 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It's the strength in our promise of good beer grown here.